0: deal with Iran.
1: The U.S. is still waiting for Iran's answer on those peace talks. The president has said a response was supposed to come last night, but as of now, nothing. And Iran's foreign ministry is now saying they're not bound by America's deadlines.
0: Bahrain, meanwhile, says it's arrested 41 people accused of links to Iran's Revolutionary Guard. Bahrain hosts the U.S. Navy's regional headquarters. The cost of fueling cargo ships at the ports of L.A. and Long Beach has nearly doubled in the past 2 months. The L.A. Times reports ship fuel in L.A. County now costs nearly 20% more than at other major ports. The local ports have seen some of the steepest increases since the war with Iran began. Like with vehicles, that fuel costs more in California. Experts say the added costs could lead to higher prices for goods that arrive by ship. Some companies are imposing fuel surcharges. Authorities in San Luis Obispo County say they've made a breakthrough in the 30-year-old cold case of Kristen Smart. ABC's Trevor Ault says they found evidence of human remains at the home of her convicted killer's mother.
2: Paul Flores was convicted of her murder in 2022, but her body was never recovered. The San Luis Obispo sheriff now says new information allowed authorities to execute a search warrant this week at the home of Flores's mother, Susan.
0: Investigators are using forensic technology, including ground-penetrating radar and soil analysis, to detect potential traces of human remains. L.A. Mayor Karen Bass has canceled her appearance at a televised L.A. mayoral forum next week. The League of Women Voters and the Pat Brown Institute say Bass had accepted the invitation, then withdrew. Organizers called the decision disappointing and said forums help voters hear directly from candidates. The event is still expected to include Nithya Raman, Adam Miller, and Ray Wong. If you're looking for a laugh this weekend, there's no shortage of funny stuff out there.
3: Netflix is a joke. Well, that's the name of the big comedy fest wrapping up this weekend all over L.A. Some of the bigger shows include Kevin Hart at the Forum, Pete Davidson at the Wiltern, and Marcelo Hernandez at the Hollywood Bowl. Busy weekend at Honda Center in Anaheim, where Demi Lovato performs Saturday, and then the Ducks take the ice Sunday for Game 4 of the second round of their playoffs against Vegas. It's opening weekend for the L.A. County Fair in Pomona, and the Dodgers host the Braves at Chavez Ravine. With your weekend watch-out for traffic trouble spots, Will Cole Schreiber, KFI News.
0: Let's go to a crash on the 405 in North Hills.
4: It's going to be on the southbound side of the 405 at Nordoff Street. The crash here is blocking the right lane. Traffic stop and go from the 118 freeway. Still have some trouble and a big slowdown through the Calabasas area. The 101 northbound after Las Virgenes, that's where a truck towing a camper had overturned. Two right lanes are blocked. Traffic is stopped there from Woodlake Avenue. Through the Lincoln Heights area on the 5 northbound before Main Street. Getting word of a crash along the right shoulder. Traffic slow here from Mission Road. And through Downey, be on the lookout for a stall on the 105 westbound at Bellflower. That's blocking the left shoulder. Traffic slow here from the 605 freeway. And in downtown LA, the 110 south before 3rd Street. A wreck here along the right shoulder. Traffic's crawling away from the 101 freeway. With Southern California's most accurate traffic reports, I'm Jonathan Weiss.
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0: It was in the upper 50s for Metro LA and OC, mid-50s at the beaches, mid-50s to mid-60s in the valleys and IE, upper 50s and 60s in the high desert. Tomorrow, expect low clouds and fog in the morning, then sunny with highs in the upper 70s and 80s. Right now, it's 73 in Santa Ana, 80 in Agoura Hills, 87 in Palmdale, and 76 in Anaheim. 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
3: 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Tim Conway Jr., Rich Jacoby here for the next hour talking about gold and silver. I host a show on the station Monday through Friday, 6 to 10. And Rich Jacoby owns Golden Crest Metals and knows a lot more about gold and silver than I do. 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
9: Thanks, Tim. How you doing?
3: I'm doing excellent, thanks. You know, I was driving in today, and this is perfect gold buying weather. No clouds.
9: Oh, perfect.
3: Yeah. Beautiful temperature outside. I mean, I can't imagine when people look outside, the first thing they think is, how can I get more gold and silver? It's got to be a slam dunk.
9: Yeah, they just got to call in and we're ready to go.
3: That's right. How many people in the office today?
9: We got about 15 today.
3: Oh, good. Okay. All right. 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And what is the special today? Are you doing 10%?
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3: 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And if you bought $250,000 worth of gold and silver, and some people do that, you know, casually listen to it on the radio and then buy that kind of gold, you're going to get $25,000 in free silver. And that's yours. You can do whatever you want with it. So phone them up right now and get in on this deal. I know that Rich, his silver closet is disappearing. You know, he bought a lot of silver about a year ago and has been giving it away ever since for people to buy premium mintage gold coins, but it's evaporating. It's going quickly. So get on this. Don't wait. Phone them up right away. 833-362-3843. 833-362-3843. Hey, we had an email during the week. I think it was Wednesday. I was going to forward it to you, and then
9: sure.
3: I'm pretty lazy, so I didn't. But somebody asked, why do you have a minimum for IRA and 401k purchases?
9: It's usually because of the legwork that's involved in doing it. So,
3: oh, I see.
9: Yeah, in the time consumption. So IRAs take some time with a processor, you know, and a custodial call. And, you know, there's a lot of paperwork involved, but we make it very seamless. But it does take a lot of legwork to do. So that's why we kind of came up with that minimum.
3: Okay.
9: On a cash purchase, you know, $10,000, you know, through the processes and systems we have in place, that's about what it takes as a minimum to make things work.
3: Okay. Excellent. And you are one of the only companies that I know of, and I know a lot of gold companies, man. I knock it out with these gold companies, that don't charge people when they go to sell their coins.
9: Yeah, so we have a great buyback program. You know, we don't charge any commissions or fees. So a lot of people that buy from us will do a buyback sometime down the road, a couple of years down the road when they actually have gains. And then we assist with the process. So it's very simple.
3: And as long as they originally purchased the coins through you.
9: Yeah, unfortunately, there's a lot of people that have called us in the last couple of days that have purchased from other people. Mm. And want to buy back or liquidate with us. And, you know, unless you buy with us so we can guarantee the quality everything with the coins or bars, we can't really accommodate that part of it.
3: Right. And you very kindly tell them that's not how it works.
9: Yeah, we try to, but, right. You know, sometimes they don't like hearing that.
3: I get it. You know. All right, phone them up right now, 833-362-3843. And I was thinking about this this week. When you and I started working together in October, you told everybody buy gold

0: $1,723.70 an ounce. That's huge. I mean, you know, but if you're talking, you know, even just 5 years ago, which, you know, doesn't seem like a long period of time, you're up $2,900 on every ounce.
1: Yeah, I mean, you're up everywhere. Yeah. I mean, there was that moment, I think it was in February, where silver hit $120 an ounce, which was kind of an anomaly. But, you know, a lot of people stayed in the fight and said, okay, we're going to wait, you know, and see how this cools down. But it'll eventually, you know, in my opinion, it'll go back up. You know, it's just like anything.
0: Right. And that's the same week where gold went to 5,300 or somewhere around there.
1: Yeah, it was a crazy week. I mean, people were, you know, calling in and saying that they just kept adding on to their portfolio.
0: Oh, that's great. All right, call this number right now. 15 people in the office. We're live here. It's around 5:12 in the afternoon on a Saturday, the Saturday before Mother's Day. Maybe you can give mom a gold coin or a silver coin for her birthday. I mean, it won't be, you know, in her hands on her birthday, but you could say that you purchased mom gold or silver. What a better gift to give mom, or, you know, gold or silver on Mother's Day. She deserves it. 833-362-3843. There are 15 people in the office right now. 833-362-3843. What goes on at your house on Mother's Day? What's the vibe?
1: The vibe is usually breakfast in the morning. Mm-hmm. You know, review the accounts, you know, for Golden Crest. You know, we kind of have a war room that we go into, and then, you know, then we'll celebrate Mother's Day. Okay.
0: Typical, like everybody else in Woodland Hills or the West Valley, you know, breakfast and then analyze the business.
1: Yeah, that's it. Okay. But you can't forget Father's Day, you know. You got to prepare for Father's Day.
0: Yeah, breakfast in bed, analyze the company. That's how it happens. But I always, I'm in the camp where, you know, if I owned a lot of gold or silver, I wouldn't tell a lot of people, especially with these guys busting into homes and taking all your stuff.
1: Yeah, especially posting on social media and stuff like that. I mean, you don't want to do it. You know, I heard a lot of influencers that, you know, were at an event, and then they got their Airbnb broken into and they had pictures sent to them of it. It's just, you don't want to advertise it. It's something, that's why when we ship, it's a confidential shipment, unmarked, you know, you have to sign for it, but, you know, nobody knows what's in the box.
0: Right. And the gold and silver comes in a FedEx box. Is that true?
1: Correct.
0: Okay. And they're very good about that. I'll bet you've, in all your years owning Golden Crest medals, you probably have never misplaced or even, you know, lost a shipment.
1: Yeah, thank God. I mean, it's all insured, so we never have to worry about it. You know, if it does get lost, it's insured.
0: Yeah, that is fantastic. All right, call us number right now, 833-362-3843, 833-362-3843, and get yourself free silver when you buy premium mintage gold coins. But there's also another deal that I think you created, and I've not heard anyone else do it yet, the sell order.
1: Yeah, so the sell order is really popular right now because of what's going on with the stock market. The stock market is actually, you know, recovering a little bit. So a lot of people are saying, okay, you know, I don't know if it's going to dip again, but I want to take advantage of this right now where it's at. I want to sell at, you know, X, but I'm at, you know, this number, you know, can you bridge the gap there? And usually we can do that, you know, within 10%.
0: Well, that's great. And they can bail out of the stock. They don't have to worry about checking the stock every 8 seconds.
1: Yeah. And right now it affords them the opportunity because things are climbing a little bit. So it gets them a little bit closer to that sell order price.
0: I had a friend of mine who I've known through the racetrack, and he goes, hey, I listened to the show last Saturday, you and Rich. And he said, will Rich buy or sell a tenth of an ounce gold coin? I'm like, buddy, I don't think you're ready to get involved. I mean,
1: one coin?
0: Yeah, 1/10 of an ounce coin. I was like, I don't know. I mean,
1: if it's a friend of yours, I guess we can help him out. I don't know what it's going to do for him.
0: I told him to keep trying his luck at the horses. You know, that might be a better way for him.
1: Put it on Golden Tempo again.
0: That's right. Yeah, we could have cleaned up with Golden Tempo last week, you know?
1: We could have.
0: It was outrageous that we didn't. You know, a horse named Golden Tempo, and then we do the show right after that race.

0: It was ridiculous that we didn't load up. Went off at 23 to 1. I think it paid $47. So for every $20 you put on it, you made $470. And we missed.
1: Yeah. So,
0: but what can you do? Hey, there'll be another Kentucky Derby next year. Maybe we'll get in on that. And you know, next year will be Silver Tempo, and we'll miss that one again.
1: We'll miss that one. Yeah, Palladium, yeah. Palladium Tempo.
0: Yeah. Or there'll be a horse next year called Golden Crest. And we're like, oh, we should have bet that. That seemed like a natural. All right. Then what's going on with Bloomberg as well?
1: So Bloomberg, I'm actually attending my son's graduation. But
0: oh, congratulations.
1: Yeah, thanks. That's great. Graduating from U of A.
0: Wow.
1: But we're going to do it the week after that. So it's going to be somewhere around the 20th or 25th.
0: Okay. Does he want to get into dad's business?
1: No, he's in the pharmaceutical business. That's what he wants to pursue.
0: Oh, that's great.
1: I mean, he doesn't want to deal with the brain damage of gold and silver.
0: Right. Well, he'll get into the meds that you'll need later on after the headaches.
1: That's it.
0: Yeah. All right. Phone him up right now. We got to take a quick break here, but we'll come back and talk more about gold and silver and your opportunity right here to get 10% free silver when you buy premium vintage gold coins. But you got to call them up. They're not going to call you. I don't think legally they can. But you got to call them. 833-362-3800. 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More news now with Eileen Gonzalez.
2: Here's the latest. Iran still hasn't responded to the latest White House proposal to end the war in the Middle East. More than 100 people are sick from a norovirus outbreak on a Caribbean Princess cruise ship. And the Metro D-Line extension is officially open. More news at the bottom of the hour. 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
7: It's the two right lanes still blocked. Traffic has stopped from Woodlake Avenue. With Southern California's most accurate traffic reports, I'm Jonathan Weiss.
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0: 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Tim Conway Jr., Rich Jacoby here live for the Crest Report every Saturday 5 to 6 p.m. We talk about gold and silver and how you can purchase gold and silver with cash, check, 401k, IRA, many, many different ways to do it. So phone them up right now. There are 15 people in the office. Beautiful Saturday before Mother's Day. Perfect gold buying weather and gold buying time. 833-362-3843. 833-362-3843. Did you hear, Rich? Did you see that guy that ran onto the runway in Denver and got sucked into one of those jet engines?
1: No, I missed that. I was too busy looking at the towering golden statue of Trump they unveiled. I don't mean to laugh about the guy on the runway, but
0: right, I get it.
1: A 22-foot gold statue of President Trump was unveiled.
0: Is that right? Where is that?
1: That's in Florida.
0: Oh, okay. All right, that makes sense. I would like one for me too. But one of the guys that got off the plane said that was the scariest thing that ever happened to him. How about the guy that got sucked into the engine?
1: How about the guy who got sucked in? Yeah. Isn't it a little scary for him?
0: It's the scariest moment of his life too. Man, what a crazy, crazy thing to do. You know, that plane was taking off too. That engine was at full blast. And bang.
1: Which airport?
0: Denver International.
1: Denver.
0: Oh, yeah. Okay. I think it's the DLA or DIA. I think it's DIA. DIA. All right. Call them up. Right. That's our newscast, by the way, that we do every week.
1: Just shows you how good the security is at the airport.
0: Yeah, right. They should have. You got to up the security there. You know, if it was further down the runway, you know, that plane could have stalled and crashed and done a somersault, cartwheel at the end, and all those people could have been dead. It's crazy, crazy times. All right, call this number right now if you want to get on this. Gold and silver. Rich Jacoby owns Golden Crest Metals. 833-362-3843. 833-362-3843. You know, people want to know, they'd like to hear that story again, or maybe the process on how that happened, how you got involved with Bloomberg, because that's a huge, huge get for you. And that's a huge, endorsement.
1: Well, grab your milk and cookies and I'll tell you the story. it was kind of out of the blue. You know, really didn't have any pursuit on them. They were looking for a precious metals company, which they've never done before, but, you know, obviously heard of it, and wanted to vet a couple companies. And, you know, we were one of the select few. And had to go through the interview process and vetting and everything else. And, you know, we were finally picked.
0: Wow.
1: And, you know, so it's been a great relationship, you know, with partnering with them.
0: Right. Did you have to go back to New York and meet everybody?
1: No, but, you know, I'm curious on this interview that I have upcoming with them. Yeah. If I have to fly out there, I can't imagine it's going to be via Zoom.
0: Right. Yeah, but that's a huge deal, because I imagine every gold company in America would love to be in business with Bloomberg.
1: Oh, yeah. I mean, everybody wants to be in business with Bloomberg. I mean, we've had our competitors calling them to see if they could get us out of our contract.
0: Oh, is that so, right? Oh.
1: Yeah. So
0: pleasant guys.
1: Not surprised. Yeah. You know, that's the way it goes.
0: But I'll bet the gold and silver business is awfully, awfully competitive.
1: It's very competitive because I'm seeing them pop up all over the place.
0: Right.
1: And it's nothing against the younger, you know, generation, but there's a lot of people that haven't been bloodied up and beat up through life experience that they know what to do and what not to do.
0: Right.
1: You know, you got a lot of guys in their 20s that are starting gold companies that really haven't been put through the ringer
0: right.
1: in life in general. And I always kind of believed I wasn't ready in my 20s to start a business. You know, I was, you know, still learning the ropes of life and everything else. And I think people need to understand that when you're dealing with a company, you have to deal with seasoned veterans that have dealt with business and life and tribulations. And just life in general.
0: Sure.
1: You know, that's my opinion. You know, when you get someone that's young and really hasn't gone through it, not to say that nobody that's young has never been successful. It's just, you know, you have that sage with you when you're older.
0: Right. And when you were younger, I think a lot of people like this. They like knowing that you joined LAPD when you were what, 18, 19?
1: I was, I started the process as a reserve at 18 and then went in at 19.
0: And then you spent 4.5 years with LAPD. Yeah. And I'm sure you really learned a lot about the city and also about yourself, you know, going through that.
1: Yeah, it's kind of an interesting story. You know, I grew up in Woodland Hills. You know, mm-hmm. I didn't grow up in East LA or anything like that. Right. So, you know, my life experience was really just dedicated to the Valley and what was going on there. And it wasn't really a high crime area. So it was an eye-opening experience for me when I got stationed, you know, in North Hollywood, which isn't that far away from the Valley.
0: Right.
1: It's actually still considered the Valley, but there's some areas in North Hollywood, like in the northern area past Roscoe and, you know, Lancashire.
0: Yeah.
1: That you start getting into some really bad areas. And it was an eye opener for me. And you grow up really fast, you know, learning what people are all about.
0: I bet it was. And I remember, you know, the story you told us that, you know, going on the domestics is really heartbreaking.
1: It's heartbreaking because I came from a really good family. And, you know, when you start to see these broken homes and the kids that are affected, yeah. it really hits home to you.
0: I bet. So you jumped out of that. You got into real estate, eventually got into gold and silver. And this is, you know, this is where, you know, Golden Crest Metals has all that experience and, you know, and your experience throughout the years in investing and knowing what to invest in, what not to invest in. But, you know, the people that invested in real estate, like we saw it in Altadena and the Eaton Fire and also Pacific Palisades, if you had, a beautiful home in the Palisades or Altadena area, and the fire, you know, came through and destroyed your home, if you owed more money to the bank than that land is worth, you could have lost everything.
1: Yeah, it's interesting. Yeah, you could have lost everything. And I've been watching these debates go on for the mayor position. And, you know, I don't know what your take on it is. You know, they obviously talk about the Palisades fire and,
0: right.
1: You know, whether the water or the winds were what they were. And, you know, they've been going back and forth. And I think one of the candidates called Karen Bass a liar. And, you know, it's just one of those things that you see these things that are political. People can lose everything, their house, everything. They're underinsured and everything. But they don't. The only thing they have left are what their assets are. And their assets are going to be gold and silver. You know, when they're stored in a depository and safely put away.
0: Right. And I'm sure a lot of people who did, you know, end up losing their homes, they were, you know, they went to bed at least a little more comfortable knowing that their precious metals are in a vault somewhere and not affected by the fire.
1: Yeah. I mean, as long as you live, you know, past the fire, I mean, you need something as a backup. And, you know, yes, stocks are insulated, but you know, there also could be, you know, a crash, you know, or anything like
0: sure.
1: that. And there really hasn't been a crash with gold and silver.
0: Yeah. All right. Another reason to get yourself gold and silver, 833-362-3843. You're going to get 10% of your purchase price in free silver when you buy premium mintage gold coins. There are some minimums and maximums, but they'll tell you about that when you phone them. 833-362-3843. 833-362-3843. We got to take a small break. We'll come back and talk more about gold and silver. It's Saturday around 5:30 on the Saturday right before Mother's Day. So if you've not gotten mom anything for Mother's Day, A, gold is a good gift. B, silver is not bad either. And or maybe flowers. But you got to get mom something. 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Stay on high alert. 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Stay on high alert. All right, we're live on KFI AM 640. Again, with the phone number before we go to a break, 833-362-3843. Tim Conway Jr., Rich Jacoby here for the Crest Report. More news now with Eileen Gonzalez.
2: Trump administration officials say they are still waiting for Iran's response to the latest White House proposal to end the war rattling the Middle East. ABC Selena Wang says a one-page proposal from the Trump administration gives both sides a month to work through the thorniest issues, including the future of Iran's nuclear program.
10: And during that window, the U.S. would gradually lift its blockade on Iranian ports if Iran allows ships to move freely through the Strait of Hormuz. But for now, the U.S. is still enforcing that blockade. And on Friday, American forces opened fire on two Iranian oil tankers.
2: Iran is calling those strikes a reckless military adventure. More than 100 people are sick with norovirus on a Caribbean Princess cruise ship. The CDC says 102 passengers and 13 crew members reported symptoms after the ship left Fort Lauderdale in late April. The ship has more than 3,000 passengers and is due at Port Canaveral on Monday. Norovirus can cause vomiting and diarrhea and spread through contact with infected people or contaminated food and drinks. The Metro D Line extension is officially open. It brings subway service farther west along Wilshire Boulevard for the first time ever. We caught up with Dom, who was one of the first people to ride it.
11: This is a good community effort, especially to those who have to get to and from work that have to transfer. This is good because this keeps community engagement.
2: Three new stations, Wilshire La Brea, Wilshire Fairfax, and Wilshire La Cienega, are now open, connecting downtown L.A. to the Miracle Mile and Beverly Hills faster than driving in many cases. This woman says she's never been on the subway before, but is looking forward to riding it.
12: I haven't actually used the Metro before, but now that it's here and so convenient, I'm definitely going to use it.
13: I love the fact that the system is getting in place and anybody is going to be able to go anywhere from any point in the city.
2: Metro is celebrating with free rides all weekend, live music, food vendors, and massive crowds eager to finally ride the long-awaited extension. A wild donkey in Arizona is back on dry land after falling into a septic tank at a trailer park. The Bureau of Land Management says workers found the burro struggling in sewage at an RV park in Golden Valley. Crews pumped out the tank, removed the lid, and used a backhoe to hoist the animal out. The donkey was washed off, fed, and later wandered back toward public land. Let's go to a crash on the 10 in Mid-City.
7: This is going to be on the eastbound side of the 10 freeway before National Boulevard. It's in the center divider. Right now, traffic's stopped from Bundy Drive through the Hollywood area. Look out for a stall on the 101 southbound before Vermont Avenue. As you approach Hollywood and downtown LA, it's blocking the left lane. Traffic is stopped here from Melrose Avenue. And through North Hill, still have a crash on the 405 southbound before Nordoff Street. That's blocking the right lane. Traffic is stop and go here from the 118 freeway. With Southern California's most accurate traffic reports, I'm Jonathan Weiss.
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0: All right, welcome back, everybody. Tim Conway Jr., Rich Jacoby here, live on a Saturday, about 5:35, 25 minutes of the hour, and talking about gold and silver and how you can make some more money, because that's ultimately what it's all about, making enough money where you can stay in your home or your apartment, your condominium, whatever it is, as you get older, and you don't have to move into a retirement home that, you know, may not be to your liking. It may not be, or maybe too expensive. So you find yourself rooming with a 95-year-old guy, and that's not the way to go at the end. So you have to make as much money as you can while you're young and while you're healthy. Gold is certainly a way to do that. Silver is as well. And they will talk to you about how to do that when you phone them at 833-362-3843. There's 15 people in the office right now, and you're going to get 10% in free silver when you buy premium mintage gold coins. 833-362-3843. Rich, what is the age range? What is the average age of people that call you and want to invest in gold or silver?
1: So I would say they're usually 50 to 90.
0: 90, huh?
1: Yeah, 90. Oh, if you can believe it. We have a client that's 94 and is sharp as a tack.
0: That's great.
1: It's crazy.
0: Yeah, that's sensational. All right. And I guess the reason why, you know, younger people are not calling, you know, they're just getting started. They're buying a home. They're spending their money on, you know, booze and weed. And so, you know, they're not really ready to invest. I get that. But as you get older, you know, you start to think about retirement and about, you know, not putting the burden on your kids and having enough money to, you know, live the rest of your life comfortably and on your own as long as you can.
1: Yeah. You know, when we talk about 401ks and IRAs, I mean, there's a $2 billion tech firm that is pausing their 401k contributions for staff in the latest corporate benefit rollback. So it's going to show you a lot of these companies are pausing or they're not contributing as much as they should. So a lot of people need to roll over into a self-directed IRA for precious metals to make sure that they're getting the most out of their money.
0: Yeah,
1: your employer isn't taking care of you.
0: That's right. I remember the rule of thumb was, I think it was 11%. They'd match 11% or 15% of what you contributed to a 401k, but now those numbers are zero in a lot of companies.
1: Yeah, they're zero in a lot of companies. And, you know, people, you know, that are calling us saying they're losing money because of inflation and everything else. So they run a rollover their 401k if they meet the 59 and a half, it's a previous employer. You know, there's a couple check boxes that we have to go through. But, you know, with an IRA, it's a lot easier. But, you know, a lot of people are still hesitant on the younger side. They're saying, well, you know, eventually my employer will start matching. I'm like, why are you going to wait? Why don't you start getting into gold and silver? Because you see what it's done in the last 6 months, the last year, last 5 years.
0: Right.
1: You know, it just makes sense.
0: Yeah. And for people that let's say you have, you know, $30,000 or $40,000 tucked away in some kind of savings account, and you're proud of yourself, you're making, you know, 3.5% interest a year, you're actually losing money because inflation is more than that.
1: Yeah, exactly. You know, it's inflation's like 3.5% and you're probably making 2.5% in the bank. I mean, it's not good. So, you know, we try to educate people and try to steer them towards the right way to go. But, you know, it's usually the people that are in their 50s on up to their 90s that understand they have to leave a legacy. They see that gold is always performed and so is silver. But the younger side is, you know, a little bit hesitant. They want to go into Bitcoin or a cryptocurrency or something like that because that's kind of the fad right now.
0: Yeah, the hip thing to do. I heard it was Sharon Bellio this week said that, you know, her and her husband, you know, everyone's always trying to save money. And he will constantly say to her, you know, $15 here, $20 here, it adds up. And I think her response was, it adds up, but only if you add it up. if you don't add it up, it doesn't add up anymore. And I think her point was, you know, nobody buys a dream home and they're $15 shy and then they don't go through with the deal. you know.
1: No, that's true.
0: I understand. Yeah, I understand. It does add up, but you know, eventually you got to also enjoy your money as well. You know, you can't sock
1: it. You do, and that's the thing about it. What we tell people is, hey, listen, it's a long-term hold, but it's not a forever hold.
0: That's right.
1: You know, yeah. So you put your money in for a couple of years, see it appreciate, and then, you know, liquidate as needed for the money you need, and then enjoy life.
0: Right. And if you don't need to liquidate, you can always pass it along to your, you know, your kids, and they'd be thrilled to have, you know, when mom or dad or grandma and grandpa, you know, move on, they've got all these, you know, gold coins or silver coins. They've got to be, you know, feel great.
1: Well, hopefully they're not that thrilled they moved on. Yeah, well,
0: right. They're thrilled after they're sad and after they go through the, you know, the seven stages of death. But then the gold coins come around. Like, okay.
1: Oh, makes me forget about everything.
0: Yeah, I got to thank mom and dad for putting those coins away for me. 83, here's your phone number to get the gold and silver coins. 833-362-3843. 833-362-3843. What's the rule of thumb now with diversifying your portfolio when it comes to precious metals?
1: It's usually 30 to 40% is what we've been told and what I've been reading. You know, I think it was 20%, but I think they've upped it a little bit to 30 to 40% now.
0: Right on. And you say some people are getting into all silver. Is that still going on?
1: I'd like to say yes, but gold has been on a fire right
0: now. Oh, really?
1: Now.
0: Oh, that's great.
1: So gold's been on fire. So a lot of people are mixing it 50-50 with gold and silver.
0: Yeah, and once you establish, you know, your trust with, you know, with your company, the Golden Crest Metals, it's so much easier than to buy the second, third, or fourth time.
1: It is. A lot of people will start with, you know, a small order to kind of test things out,
0: sure, and
1: make sure it's not a scam or anything.
0: Right.
1: And,
0: you know, right.
1: And then they come back and they'll do like 100,000, 200,000, sometimes half a million.
0: Half a million? Wow.
1: Yeah.
0: Is that right?
1: It's kind of amazing. But they won't tell you in the beginning. Like, you'll ask them, like, what's your portfolio value? And they'll say, you know, it's maybe like 10,000. And they think that you're just going to, you know, hang up on them and say, okay, I'm not interested.
0: Right.
1: But you got to be careful because a lot of people are very cautious, and they should be, because
0: sure,
1: there's a lot of gold companies out there being investigated for taking advantage of seniors. And when you do that, you know, obviously the FTC and the CFTC investigate you, and we have no complaints. We have all positive reviews.
0: Well, that's great.
1: Yeah. So, you know, we don't discriminate on the dollar amount. You know, except, I mean, if you don't meet the minimums, then we can't help you. That's the only unfortunate thing. But we don't say, oh, it's only $10,000, you know, we're
0: right,
1: interested.
0: But I think smart people who have money and they're comfortable with it, they never tell anybody how much money they have. And I think that's a really smart thing nowadays.
1: It's a really smart thing. I mean, I don't know how many calls I get, spam calls a day. Just about everything trying to sell me something.
0: Yeah, same with me.
1: Yeah, it just doesn't stop. And, you know, they're always asking, oh, how much money do you have? You know, we can work with any dollar amount.
0: Right.
1: And sometimes I'll play with them. Like, oh, I got $1,000. Oh, and then they just hear click.
0: Right. You know? But it's amazing how the longevity of the texts and the phone calls. Say, if you do, like, for instance, about 15 years ago, my wife was up in Oregon and we had a car up there. And I think my daughter got sick or my wife got sick. And we flew home and we had to have our car shipped home. I think it was like $400 or so. And I called a company and we had the car shipped. And that company still calls me today. 15 years ago, we did business with them. They still go, hey, do you still have any cars you want shipped? I'm like, God, but guys. 15
1: off
0: years
1: your
0: ago.
1: List,
0: yeah, please.
1: Give it up.
0: Yeah, it's not happening anymore. But I guess there's enough people that you know, say yes, that makes it worthwhile. I don't know. It's odd.
1: They put you like in a CRM, a customer database, and they don't know how to purge the system after 5 years. And,
0: oh, I see.
1: You know, it's just, I get the same calls from people from moving companies from, you know, are you looking to move? No, I bought a house. You know, so anyone great. Else that wants to move?
0: Right. I get these too. I get the political, you know, texts. you're making a big mistake if you don't vote for so-and-so. I'm like, well, okay, I'll make that big mistake on my own then. Please leave me alone.
1: Leave me alone.
0: Leave me alone. All right, call this number right now. We got to take a small break, and we'll come back and talk more about gold and silver and how you can get involved. And we do this show every Saturday, 5 to 6 p.m., and, you know, so any questions you might have, you can always get a hold of Rich. You can go to the website, goldencrestmetals.com. There's a chat bot there, and you can talk with, you can ask questions, any questions you might have, or you can call Rich himself, 833-362-3843. I'm sure if he's in the office, he'll jump on the phone call with you. He likes talking about gold and silver and knows everything about it. 833-362-3843. Simcom with Junior Rich Jacoby here for the Crest Report on KFI AM 640. The Saturday before Mother's Day, that's tomorrow, so take care of Mom. It's about 14 minutes to 6 o'clock. And then at 6 o'clock, Gary and Shannon come on with Best Of and some new material. So listen to that. And then at 8 o'clock, Monks and Merrill come on from 8 to 10. So you got the whole evening planned out. But while you're sitting there wondering about the gold and silver, phone them up, 833-362-3843. Tim Conrad Jr., Rich Jacoby, we're live on KFI AM 640. More news now with Eileen Gonzalez.
2: Here's the latest. An investigation is underway after a Frontier Airlines plane hit and killed someone at the Denver International Airport. The U.S. Postal Service says it's lost $2 billion in the second quarter, despite revenue topping $20 billion. A wave of hot, dry weather is expected across SoCal through Monday, with temps in upper 90s and triple digits forecast in the valleys and inland areas. More news at the top of the hour. We'll check your drive on the 10 next.
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7: Seen some delays on the 101 southbound before Vermont. That's the scene of a stall blocking the left lane. You're on the brakes from Melrose Avenue. And a big slowdown still in the Calabasas area. This was an overturned camper on the 101 northbound after Las Virgenes. Right now, the two right lanes still blocked. Traffic has stopped from Woodlake Avenue. With Southern California's most accurate traffic reports, I'm Jonathan Weiss.
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0: 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That's a huge deal. 833-362-3843. 833-362-3843. And then, Rich, if somebody called today and, you know, they had a check or, you know, 401k, I mean, let's just go with check or, you know, cash, and they wanted to get gold and silver, how soon would they physically see it at their home?
1: Usually within a month.
0: Okay.
1: And, if it's not any kind of coin that, or premium mintage coin that's, you know, on a limited run where it takes a little bit longer.
0: Right. But and then they lock the price in, though, once the check clears?
1: Yes. Okay. So like a lot of times we talked about, they're actually experiencing gains before they even have the metals in their possession or in the depository.
0: Oh, that's great. I mean, to make money before, you know, the coins actually get there is sweet.
1: Yeah, and I think for Mother's Day, I think what I'm willing to do is waive the first 3 years of storage fees when you do a purchase.
0: Oh, good.
1: For the depository.
0: Okay, and that's significant, you know?
1: Yeah,
0: that's a big deal.
1: Significant. It's a big deal.
0: Yeah. And all right, so Rich is going to take care of the first 3 years of the depository on your gold and silver. So that is a huge deal. You'll sleep at night knowing that you don't have to pay depository fees and your gold and silver is safe. I imagine the depository you use has never lost a single ounce of gold or silver.
1: Not that I know of. Yeah. No. And they have all risk insurance. And I would place the minimum at $50,000 to get the first 3 years of storage fees for free.
0: Okay. All right. 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And when they do put that gold into storage, do they take photos of it and send it to you?
1: No, they video it internally. 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
0: Excellent. And that might be cool to do. You know, have you ever been to the depository?
1: No, I haven't made my way out to Delaware. Not lately.
0: But you've checked it out online. You know that it's there.
1: Of course. I've checked it out and verified everything.
0: Yeah. Excellent. Excellent. All right. 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And diversification it's a big deal for, you know, people to have, you know, not only real estate, not only cash on hand and stock, but to also have precious metals. Are those the four things that add up to almost every portfolio? Real estate, stock, precious metals, and cash?
1: And bonds.
0: And bonds. Okay. And bonds as well. All right. Call them up right now. Get yourself situated for your retirement and for later on in life. You will feel better about yourself knowing that you have a path towards retirement that includes you not having to go back to work when you're 85. 833-362-3843. 833-362-3843. You know, I bet you're probably the same way as I am, Rich. When you see, you know, you go into Carl's Jr. or, you know, Macy's, whatever, and you see some 85-year-old guy or 85-year-old woman working, there's some, like, a sadness to that. And you think, you hope that they're there because they want to be there, but you think they're probably there because they have to be.
1: No, and I think I just experienced this when I went to the movie theater and the ticket taker had to be late 80s.
0: Wow.
1: And I was thinking to myself, I can't imagine this guy is here on, you know, just because he wants to be here.
0: Right, right.
1: You know, it's just, it's like you said, it makes you sad because, you know, you don't know the whole backstory, but you want to try to help people out so they can be out enjoying time. I'm sure he wants to spend time with his family,
0: sure,
1: grandkids, his, you know, whatever. He doesn't want to be sitting, you know, taking ticket stubs.
0: That's right.
1: So that's why, you know, I started the company is to try to help people, you know, to enjoy life and not be, you know, handcuffed to a job.
0: Yeah. And a lot of people, you know, they're putting off retirement. I read this article this week on the internet that people are putting off retirement sometimes 4, 5, 6 years before they originally had planned to because they just can't afford to.
1: Yeah, I remember the retirement age was 55.
0: Yeah.
1: You know, I remember that those days. And right. Now it's like they're saying like 70.
0: Right. And soon it's going to be like 98. You know, it's going to be way up there. So before you, you know, retire, make sure you got all your ducks in order. You got your Social Security. Maybe you got a pension. But also make sure that you are diversified. I know it's you know, it sounds like a term that, you know, that you may not be comfortable listening to because, you know, you know it's a lot of work. But once the work is done, you're going to feel better about yourself knowing that you are diversified, that you have several different avenues to make money as you get older, so you don't rely on just one. And if one goes in the toilet, you're done. So, yeah, that's the way to go. So phone them up right now. 15 people in the office as we speak. And this is a local company. This is a company that's located in the Calabasas area, right near the Commons. Isn't that correct? Across the street?
1: That's correct. We're right just across the street.
0: Yeah. So if you've been to the Commons, beautiful area. Rich Jacoby is across the street at Golden Crest Metals, right off the freeway. I imagine you could probably hear the 101 freeway from your office.
1: Oh, yeah. I mean, it's ridiculous. I mean, but there's so much traffic.
0: I know.
1: You know, nobody's moving very fast.
0: I know. All right. Call this number right now and get gold, get silver with Rich Jacoby and Golden Crest Metals. 10% of your purchase price is going to be given to you in free silver when you buy premium vintage gold coins. 833-362-3843. Also, don't forget that the sell order, that deal is also available when you call that number. 833-362-3843. And then sometime in the next couple of weeks, Rich Jacoby is going to do an interview with Bloomberg. He's the a gold company associated with Bloomberg. It was a long time coming. It's a real vote of confidence for Golden Crest Metals and everybody that works there. They worked their tail off to get that, and now they're in business with Bloomberg, and that's a really big deal. Rich, please tell your lovely wife Happy Mother's Day, and we'll
1: yours as well.
0: Thank you, I appreciate that, and we'll talk to you next week.
1: You got it. Thanks,
0: Tim. Okay. Rich Jacoby, phone him up right now. 15 people in the office, 833-362-3843. 833-362-3843. He's a great guy. He's, ex-LAPD. Got into it to help people out. Got into real estate to help people out. Got into gold and silver to help people out. And he really does. He's not one of these hard sell guys that constantly bangs you over the head to buy gold and silver. But if you're looking to buy it, you want to buy it from a guy like this, who will tell you all the ups and downs, how to get in on it, and what to do with a 401k or an IRA. So phone him up right away, 833-362-3843. And then stay on this station. Gary and Shannon are coming up. They'll take you till 8 o'clock. And then at 8 o'clock, Monks and Merrill. Coming on. And if you haven't listened to Monks and Merrill lately, you got to tune this in. They constantly take deep shots at each other, and I can't stop listening. And like incredibly deep personal shots at each other. And it really is terrific. It's a great show, and I think you're going to enjoy it. So that comes on at 8 o'clock. And, of course, Gary and Shannon have new material and also Best Of coming up right now. So keep it here on KFI AM 640.
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5: Mail order access to an abortion pill is being restored by the Supreme Court. For now, the High Court issued an emergency order Monday to give the justices more time to consider the issue. More from Tony Waterman.
8: The order from the Supreme Court allows pharmacy or mail order access without in-person doctor visits to continue for another week as lawyers send arguments to the court. Manufacturers of mifepristone argue the drug is safe, but conservative states say mailing the drug weakens their abortion bans. Medication abortions using mifepristone now account for a majority of abortions in the U.S., blunting the impact of the overturning of Roe v. Wade in 2022. Since then, nearly half of all U.S. states have implemented bans or restrictions on the medical procedure. Tony Waterman, Washington.
5: President Trump claims the U.S. destroyed seven small Iranian boats. Earlier Monday, U.S. Central Command leader Admiral Brad Cooper said the military destroyed several vessels that fired on U.S. warships in the Strait of Hormuz. Former New York City Mayor Rudy Giuliani is in critical but stable condition, battling pneumonia. More from Mark Mayfield.
9: Giuliani was rushed to a South Florida hospital on Sunday with a severe respiratory issue that required a ventilator. His spokesman, Ted Goodman, says the 81-year-old is now breathing on his own and is being monitored as a precautionary measure. Goodman also says Giuliani was diagnosed with restrictive airway disease following his exposure to toxins at Ground Zero after the 9/11 terror attacks on America, adding complications to any respiratory issues. I'm Mark Mayfield.
5: Secretary of State Marco Rubio will take over for Caroline Leavitt as press secretary today. Leavitt is out on maternity leave to give birth to her second child. Rubio will host the first White House briefing without Leavitt. I'm Michael Kastner.
10: KFI.
11: The price of fueling cargo ships at the ports of Los Angeles and Long Beach has nearly doubled in the past couple of months. The LA Times reports the cost of filling up with shipping fuel in LA County is nearly 20% higher than any other major port in the country and worldwide. A biological male athlete took first place in three girls' CIF track and field events today in Orange County. A.B. Hernandez of Harupa Valley High School won by wide margins in the girls' long jump and triple jump events at Yorba Linda High School. Outside the meet, protesters with the group Save Girls Sports rallied against the policy, which allows biological males to compete in girls' and women's sports. And California continues to move forward with the giant tunnel under the Sacramento-San Joaquin Delta. The Delta Conveyance Project would send more water to Southern California, but Governor Newsom says it's really the next governor who will decide whether the tunnel gets built. Those are the headlines. I'm Sharon Reardon.
7: Checking KFI traffic, we do have a crash in the Calabasas area. It's the 101 northbound after Las Virgenes Road. This is an overturned camper that's blocking the two right lanes right now. Traffic is stopped from Woodlake Avenue. Due Ontario, some trouble on the 10 eastbound before Euclid Avenue. This is a wreck that's blocking the carpool and the center lane. You're going to be on the brakes here from White Avenue. And some trouble through the mid-city area, the 10 eastbound before National Boulevard. Crash here blocking the center divider area. You're going to be on the brakes here from Bundy Drive. Look out in Inglewood on the 405 northbound. This is the on-ramp to Century Boulevard. Multi-car pileup here. Vehicle hit a tree. Now the on-ramp is blocked. Traffic is stopped here from Hawthorne Boulevard. With Southern California's most accurate traffic reports, I'm Jonathan Weiss.
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30: This is a Gary and Shannon exclusive, something we put together just for you weekend listeners. I was watching the Real Housewives of Beverly Hills reunion, part two.
0: As you are wont to do.
30: As I am wont to do. And Kyle Richards was talking about dating, and she was talking about how social media ruins lives, essentially. That she, in the context of her having a divorce with her husband, and just the people's ability to get a hold of you whenever they want to get a hold of you, even if they don't know you, they know how to find you, things that people are sending you, you know, all of it. It just opens a Pandora's box, she's arguing.
0: Yeah.
30: And I don't know if that's because she's seeing all of the behavior of her, you know, they're not divorced, but of her ex, you know, because people are sending her pictures of him with girls in like nightclubs and stuff. And it's, you know, it's like... Why do I need to see that?
0: It was a simpler time.
30: It was a simpler time. Media. And so she was saying that when she is interested in someone now and she finds out that they're not on social media, that she's like, what a green flag. Like, that is so refreshing to have somebody not on social media that is not, you know, focused on what other people want or think or anything or tell them who they are and all those things.
0: It's, which is fine. I think about the comparisons, though. I have plenty of friends who say that they're not on social media. They've never had Facebook accounts or Twitter, anything like that. That's not the way it's not part of their career. It's not part of their socialization. It's none of that. But they've also fallen prey to what we have, the other ways that we have kind of cut off communication. They don't answer the phone. They don't make phone calls. They don't talk to people. That it is, you can be a Luddite when it comes to social media, but you should still have those connections. You should still be someone who is connected to the people that you're around. And I think about the difference between, say, our parents in the, I don't know, early 80s, just as a time. They didn't have social media, obviously, but they were constantly around other people. And you would constantly have neighbors. They were always on the phone with relatives.
30: My dad had at least two, like, best friends, dudes, that he would call.
0: Yeah.
30: Like, I remember him talking on the phone to these dudes.
0: I think in the last calendar year, there are two dudes that I have called on the phone.
30: Yeah.
0: Period.
30: That's all you need.
0: That's
30: a couple best friends.
0: But I mean, one time, each one of them, one time, maybe.
30: Yeah.
0: Just because of the way we communicate now is so different.
30: Right. But it is nice to know that somebody is not influenced by social media.
0: Yeah.
30: Like, I can't.
0: If you found somebody, here's a question, because a couple of days ago, producer Ann from The Morning Show had asked about my daughter, and she's 23. Is she dating anybody? And I said, well, yeah, but not a serious, not too serious as of yet. And she says, what do you know about this guy? And I know where he's from. Like, I know his hometown, but I don't know a whole lot about him. I haven't met him, and I've never had a chance to speak to him, obviously. But she said, don't you look online for his stuff? Like, don't you go through his social media? And I said, well, that's one of the reasons I have you for is that if I bring up his name within 10 minutes, you are going to find out.
30: I think I didn't even need a last name on that one.
0: No. Yeah. You just, but within 10 minutes.
30: I was like, what, Adam?
0: You had a pretty clear.
30: In Texas? Done.
0: A pretty clear dossier on this kid.
30: Right.
0: And some areas, you know, some potential yellow flags. Like, you might want to ask him about this or about this post or about that hobby.
30: You know what's a weird thing, too, is I'm okay doing that for your daughter. But, like, I think it's creepy when somebody does that for their prospective, like, match. Like, if I have a girlfriend who you know, she's on the apps and she meets a guy, and she doesn't do the whole like dossier treatment for whoever, because it's creepy. If you like go and Google everything about somebody, it's like you're supposed to learn all that information through dating, right? You're not supposed to know all that stuff about someone just because it's available. It's like this weird
0: But that would
30: space.
0: Be really hard.
30: Yeah.
0: I mean, dated my wife for 2 years, 2.5 years before we got married, but that was 30 years ago.

0: Fields. Like, she's fresh off of a break, or even if the breakup was a year ago, whatever. Did she scrub all that stuff from her accounts? Or if I go back far enough, am I going to see her having a blast with this guy that she thought was her number one, that she thought was her soulmate? And then this, you know, a year's worth of three months worth of depression, 3 months worth of girl power, 3 months of I'm back on it, and 3 months of like, I give up.
1: You've got women
0: and then she
1: nailed.
0: Gave up.
1: You really do. That was pretty good.
0: I caught her right when she gave up.
1: Here's the thing that I would be wary of. While I love the idea of dudes or girls or whatever you're into, that are not on social media, like, I think that's very attractive. You're just living your life. I find it a little suspicious. Like, why don't I know more about you? Because there's so much information available about everybody.
0: Yeah.
1: Like, why don't I know what bands you like or what festivals you go to or who you hang out with? Are you a serial killer?
0: So,
1: you know, like, there's that too.
0: Go back to what you said earlier, which is that you wouldn't have a problem looking up for someone like my daughter,
1: yeah.
0: right? As the protective auntie thing,
1: Yes.
0: Just some outside perspective on this thing, just to give some eyeballs, just so the, and perhaps just so that guy knows, hey, there's other people watching out for her kind of thing.
1: Mm-hmm.
0: Would you do that for an adult friend of yours?
1: Yes.
0: I mean, not an adult, but I mean somebody that's closer to your age.
1: Yes. And sometimes I do that and I don't even tell the person all the information I found.
0: And that, I think, is probably the best way to handle
1: right.
0: it. Because there is... You want them to be able to find out. I mean,
1: right.
0: if it's good, hopefully,
1: yeah.
0: if it's obvious red flag stuff, you
1: right.
0: could say something. But if it's just like, oh, he apparently has a place in Switzerland, or I don't know what you'd find out that would be with
1: right.
0: worth of withholding from them. But
1: that sounds nice. I'd like a place in
0: you
1: Switzerland.
0: Want me to give you his number?
1: Yes.
0: Well, if you like segments like that, make sure you subscribe to the Gary and Shannon podcast so you never miss a thing.
2: Checking KFI traffic, we do have a crash through the Calabasas area. 101 northbound after Las Virgenes. So it's blocking the two right lanes and traffic stopped from Woodlake Avenue. Through Inglewood, we have a closure on the 405 northbound. The on-ramp to Century Boulevard currently blocked due to a wreck there. Traffic stop from Hawthorne Boulevard and some trouble through the mid-city area. 10 eastbound before National. A wreck here in the center divider has you slow from Bundy Drive. With Southern California's most accurate traffic reports, I'm Jonathan Weiss.
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13: 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More stimulating talk. Coming up Monday in the 5 o'clock hour, we're going to have State Senator Tony Strickland from Huntington Beach on. The Legislative Analyst Office, which is nonpartisan, issued a report saying California has a massive spending problem and a major budget deficit. We'll talk about it coming up with Tony Strickland in the 5 o'clock hour Monday on the John Cobalt Show.
14: Hey, it's Gary, and you're listening to the best moments from the Gary and Shannon Show, the stuff we couldn't stop talking about this week.
7: There are a couple different stories today about these prediction markets. And the prediction markets, we talked about Kalshi, Polymarket, there are a few others out there, but those are the two biggest ones. And how it is that you are to, I guess, look at them if you're not going to gamble on them, because that is what you're doing, basically, is gambling. You're betting on a certain thing, the percentage of that thing happening, whatever it might be.
15: It's Las Vegas online, no?
7: It depends. If you ask these prediction markets, they say it's not. They say it's more of a stock exchange than it is a simple gambling site. But there are plenty of people.
15: I would argue stocks are gambling, too.
7: Exactly.
15: Yeah.
7: So, you know, depending on how it is that you're using, are you using it for entertainment? Do you like to go to Vegas and play blackjack?
15: Okay, so it comes down to semantics.
7: It can. And here's probably the best indicator for me. Gambling addicts who say these prediction markets are gambling. Mm-hmm. I mean, they know what they get. They know the high that they chase when they're dropping hundreds of dollars or thousands or more on gambling sites and sports books. They're exactly the people who would be good at determining whether this was the same kind of thing. Now, legally, yes, there are going to be differences. You can argue semantics over it and still get caught up in the legal weeds about whether it's technically gambling or not. But it's giving these people, specifically this portion of the population, the exact same dopamine hit that they were getting before in normal, straightforward gambling sites.
15: Right. So this has sparked the high stakes debate. And by the way, it's playing out in courts and legislatures all over the country. Operators of the companies believe they should be regulated like the stock exchange, to your point, because of federal law and their customer-to-customer structure. Sportsbooks and state officials think they should be supervised the same way as sports gambling platforms.
7: So there's an article today from the Washington Post that looks at a couple of admitted gamblers, gambling addicts, who have been fighting their addiction.
15: A soccer coach, and a tax accountant.
7: They have gone through the process of Gamblers Anonymous. They've sought treatment. They've had to make amends. They've done all this whole process. And one of the steps that they've gone through is what they refer to as a self-exclusion program. Different states offer this to gambling addicts, Gamblers Anonymous, et cetera, programs, where you can sign up to disallow yourself from signing up for sports books. They will not accept your email address. You cannot log in. You opt out.
15: So you're self-reporting.
7: Basically, yes.
15: Okay.
7: But at least it's an acknowledgement. Hey, I can't.
15: So it's like going into a liquor store and saying, I'm an alcoholic. Please do not sell me alcohol when I come in here.
7: But to actually go into the liquor store to say it, yes, is funny. But yes,
15: right.
7: But it is that kind of a thing.
15: Okay.
7: So that's what they're saying. And while you can ban yourself from different gambling facilities and apps and things like that, there's first of all, no adoption of a nationwide system for that. And there's no way to do this for these prediction markets. Now, here's where this also becomes very suspect. And Mark Rahner saw this headline as well. And we were talking about it during the break there. Top tier traders, that tiny little slice of people who make the most money on these prediction markets, 1%.
16: 0.1%.
7: 0.1% are the ones that make the specific amount. But I mean, either 1%, 0.1%, about 70% of the typical losers, I'm sorry, I jumped ahead there. 70% of typical users are losers. Users lose money, 70%. Now think of the worst odds in Vegas. The worst. I only know enough about blackjack to say that it can be a pretty close cut. That's probably one of the most even games when it comes to odds.
14: And even then, you're talking about 46, 47% odds in your favor. 53, 54. And when you're playing millions and millions and millions of dollars a day, the numbers are going to suss out. They're winning 4, 3, 4% every single day, period. This is, and that's just 3%. This is 70% of users that are losing money.
15: So someone's cooking the books here.
14: The gains in the prediction markets, anybody who's winning, heavily concentrated among a very small percentage of those people that are very sophisticated traders. There are experts, there are high frequency firms. They among other things, will try to figure out which of the prediction market pieces are underpriced or mispriced or something like that, and then take advantage of those things. But the thing is, this isn't even a numbers game. This isn't even blackjack where the cards have value and everybody agrees on those values. This is
15: given the odds,
14: betting
15: though,
14: on emotion.
15: The 70% who are using, you're not paying attention. The odds are stacked against you.
14: Yeah.
15: Because stop giving your money away.
14: But it doesn't feel that way. That's the other thing about it. It doesn't feel that way. You're talking about it from a very logical perspective, which is the math doesn't math.
15: Clearly,
14: it doesn't make sense for you to go in there knowing that you have about a 30% chance of winning. If it was,
15: I'm not a gambler, so I'm not going to do that.
14: 50%, you would go, well, you know, I'm going to win some, I'm going to lose some. In this case, it's going to be, I'm going to win some, and then I'm going to lose some, and then I'm going to lose some, and then I'm going to lose some, and then I might win one, but then I'm going to lose one and lose another and lose another.
16: This is less gambling than it is a donation. When you look at the math.
15: there you go.
14: That's an excellent point.
16: It's 0.1% of the accounts on Polymarket have earned 67% of the profits. Boy, those must be super smart people, right?
15: Well, always getting it right.
14: I have been known to gamble, not to a problem. And I've also known some degenerate gamblers. I don't know anybody who's gotten into the prediction markets yet. I don't know anybody, because I don't know the 1% of the 1%. But I don't know anybody who's made money on them. I don't know who gets involved with them. We look at them. I mean, Matt will go through and we'll print out kind of what the prediction markets say about public sentiment for, you know, who's going to win the governor's seat, something like that. But that's not a poll in the traditional sense, and it's more just dealing on people's emotion, what their feelings are. And how are you going to bet money on that?
15: People are doing it left and right. Bets are being placed right now.
14: Somebody's making, insert bad word, tons of money right now on those.
17: That was a good one. We've got more best of moments on the way. Don't go anywhere.
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19: Secretary of State Marco Rubio met with the Prime Minister of Qatar today as the United States awaits a response from Iran regarding a proposal to end the Middle East conflict. According to multiple reports, Rubio and U.S. Special Envoy Steve Witkoff had lunch with Qatari officials in Miami. The NTSB is investigating after a Frontier Airlines jet struck and killed a person crossing the runway at Denver International Airport. Officials say the individual jumped a perimeter fence shortly before midnight and ran onto the runway. The person, who has not yet been identified, was hit as Frontier Flight 4345, bound for Los Angeles, was taking off. New data from the Federal Reserve reveals older Americans hold most of the country's wealth. According to a recent report, baby boomers hold 51% of American wealth through real estate, stocks, pension benefits, private businesses, and other assets, collectively valued at $90 trillion at the end of 2025. I'm Rob Martier.
18: KFI.
20: Federal aviation officials are investigating after a Frontier Airlines jet struck and killed a person running across the runway at Denver International Airport. happened shortly before midnight. They say the individual jumped perimeter fences and ran straight toward one of the engines. 12 injuries were reported. 5 required hospitalizations. The flight was bound for Los Angeles. A Cal Fire employee has been charged with raping 3 women. The Riverside County Deputy District Attorney in court this week accused David Renteria of raping at least 3 women, with the first incident happening in October and the third on November 20th. Renteria was arrested at his home April 24th. He's charged with 12 felonies, including kidnapping and rape. And a 53-year-old man died this morning after suffering a medical emergency on the Mount Wilson Trail in the San Gabriel Valley. Officials say there's no evidence of foul play. Those are the headlines. I'm Sharon Reardon.
0: We do have a crash working in the Englewood area. 405 northbound, the on-ramp to Century Boulevard, still blocked due to a wreck. Traffic is backed up to Hawthorne Boulevard. Through Diamond Bar, some trouble on the 60 eastbound before Grand Avenue. This crashed. It's blocking the carpool lane. Traffic is stopped from Nogales. And through Rialto, look out on the 210 westbound before Ayala Street. This one is an overturned vehicle along the right shoulder. Your stop and go from Riverside Avenue. With Southern California's most accurate traffic reports, I'm Jonathan Weiss.
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14: Hey, it's Gary. It's the weekend. You're relaxed. We got the best of the Gary and Shannon Show ready to go. So sit back and enjoy.
15: Christy Buckley is the profiled person in the Wall Street Journal. They're talking about these security cameras and how they're relying on AI, and sometimes it's great and sometimes it's not. Christy was at work when her security camera pinged her phone. And now this security camera is aimed out of her living room window. And the security camera told her that her neighbor's house is on fire. So remember, she's at work and she's like, so she hurries out to, she probably said the word.
9: Oh,
15: that was me swearing.
9: Oh, I see.
15: Going, she hurries out to a hallway and she says, I was going to yell. And if I was going to yell, I didn't want to do it in the office. She's a federal contractor in Houston. So then she plays the video that her security camera had sent her. And the flames of the neighbor's home were actually the red brake lights of her neighbor's car.
9: She said she loves the ability of the camera that she uses to tell her that the bird that it sees is a specific kind of bird, in this case, a blue jay.
15: That's
9: or
15: cool.
9: That the guy there's a human by that truck. It's a man in a white T-shirt walking alongside a Ford F-350 because the cameras can the computers can determine what the camera actually sees.
15: But it seems like they are notoriously wrong. Cameras have tagged humans as bears and turkeys. Users have said the devices have also registered a bear when it was a raccoon or a dog or even a flag in the wind. At least one corgi was called a pig. That would be cool if your camera's like, there's a pig outside your door. That would be so cool. I'd be like, yes, show me the pig.
9: This gets cooler. She said there was one time her dog, Thor, pit bull, barked at a cat outside, and the cat did that thing where it jumped straight up.
15: Yeah.
9: The alert that she got from her camera was, there's a ninja cat outside your house.
15: Oh, that's awesome.
9: And she said she looked at it. Obviously, it was a big letdown because it was just a regular non-ninja cat.
15: That is really cool. You know what? There's something there for Bumblepuss, isn't there? Ninja cat, ninja something, ninja trained.
9: Does Earth exist in this?
15: Space Force? In Space Force? Sure.
9: Oh, okay. I guess you're right, because Ukraine.
15: Why would you ask that question?
9: Well,
15: what made you think, if there was no Earth, there would be no ninjas?
9: Yeah.
15: Like ninjas don't
9: exist in other planes?
15: Sure they do. You're thinking too literally.
9: I have the Ring app, so I have cameras around the house that are the Ring app. And when the newest thing that they've been doing is along these same lines, where if I have regular people come in or come to the house, whether it's the kids or my wife or the mailman or whoever, come to the front door, I can tag that person and tell the camera, oh, that's mailman Bob, or that's neighbor Gerald, or something like that. So that anytime that person comes to the door, it's not just there's someone at your front door. It would say neighbor Gerald is at your front door or something like this. It will identify it based on who I've said, that is my wife, that is my neighbor, that is my thing.
15: Here's something I'm workshopping right now. Bayraktar, the hero of Space Wars, along with Mr. Bumblepuss. Bayraktar is half man, half alien, because his mother was an alien.
9: Right.
15: Now, she was a ninja warrior, alien ninja warrior.
9: She, okay.
15: Which makes one of the reasons why Bayraktar and Mr. Bumblepuss are so simpatico, because Bumblepuss is also trained as a ninja cat.
9: So in your world, some ninja crossover is similar to, and I don't want to say that you're stealing it from anything, but it would be similar to like Jedis.
15: I'm glad that you brought
9: come from different planets and places and species and that whole thing.
15: And kind of speak the same language.
9: Well, I mean, they're trained in the same.
15: When you say I'm stealing, to steal something, I would actually have to have knowledge of what it was I'm stealing. I'm not stealing anything because I have no knowledge of the Jedi people.
9: That's what you're going to say in copyright court?
15: I okay, think that I've shown fine enough evidence that I don't know anything about Star Wars.
9: Well,
15: there's been numerous times that I have exhibited the lack of knowledge of Star Wars.
9: I will say this. I do think that...
15: Furthermore, you would be my first witness in my defense, because you know above anyone.
9: That is true.
15: I know nothing.
9: Do not get me involved in the legal fight.
15: Oh, you're involved. You want to make that money? Yes. If you're going to want to make that money, then you've got to be involved in the legal fight.
9: The other thing that's going on with AI is that so many people are using it for writing, and actual human writers are going out of their way to do things to make you comfortable with the fact that they are not AI, or to prove to you, the reader, that whatever you're reading was not produced by artificial intelligence. Sarah Suzuki, Harvard, for one of them, she said she doesn't usually write overly exuberant prose, but she'll use very casual language like, hey, yo, for real, do a bunch of exclamation points in her writing. She says it feels gross to do it, but it's what you have to do to sound human. There was a story that I saw over the weekend that suggested that so many people are now using words that they find in ChatGPT or Grok or, you know, Claude, any of these things, that those large language models have been using specific words that show up out of proportion compared to what human language and human writers use
15: like
9: those
15: what
9: words. I can't remember their examples, but it would be something like the word median, for example.
15: Okay. It's overly used.
9: It's overly used when these things develop a story, or you prompt it and it would come up with and use the word median
15: right
9: a lot. And we as humans wouldn't necessarily use it. Now, I don't know who studies the ChatGPT responses versus human, you know, words, and which ones are appear more
15: that
9: frequently.
15: Must be who programmed the Southwest gate agent talking points about how people should line up next to the stanchions.
9: Yeah.
15: Not a word you come across.
9: But they describe this as being, she said that she's fears being accused of wielding machine made material, and that's why she has to do this. She has to be careful about it. And, you know, as we've seen in other arenas, the use of AI has dominated, and people use it even if it's just as the idea generator in the first place. That is, you can see that coming through. And I think you mentioned it many times. We talk about What You Watch on Wednesday and some of these shows that are just, it appears like the writing is just flat and awful.
3: 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Well, maybe fewer of them.
0: We do have a crash working in the Inglewood area, 405 northbound, the on-ramp to Century Boulevard. This one still has that on-ramp blocked. Traffic has stopped from Hawthorne Boulevard. And some trouble through the West Covina area, 10 westbound after Pacific Avenue. Look out for a crash blocking the right lane. You're going to be on the brakes from Sunset Avenue. And look out for a slowdown through Diamond Bar, 60 eastbound before Grand Avenue. A crash in the carpool lane has you slow from Nogales Street. With Southern California's most accurate traffic reports, I'm Jonathan Weiss.
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15: Hey, it's Conway Show Monday at 6 p.m. I will tell you why Prim Nevada, that used to have three casinos, then two, then one, now has none. That's Monday at 6 right here on the Conway Show.
20: If you missed us this week, don't worry. We've saved the good stuff for you right here.
25: It's time for True Crime Tuesday. The stories that you hear are real.
26: The story is true.
27: Sounds true. No, it sounds made up. I don't know.
29: Gary and Shannon present True Crime.
25: All right. New Netflix show. If you are a Netflix fan, they do these documentaries better than anything. I mean, this is the continuation of what I thought the old... investigative TV or something.
20: Is that where they have Dateline?
25: Yeah.
20: Like they run all those?
25: One of those. They have all the forensic files and they've got all of those. This is the better version of that. And Netflix has done ever since the one where the guy, they're spectacular. These true crime dramas and documentaries they put together are really great. The latest one is called Should I Marry a Murderer? Just a radio station. Should I Marry a Murderer? Three-part documentary which shows a woman who learns the past of her fiancé and then catches him. Now, it's a weird story. This woman, 32 years old, she is a forensic pathologist, does autopsies day and night. She gets out of an abusive relationship. She wants to love again.
20: I feel like those two things are very key to why this happened to her.
25: Yes. Oh, absolutely.
20: She does, autopsies all day and night.
25: Yep.
20: And she just got out of an abusive relationship.
25: She meets up with a guy named Sandy, Alexander McKellar. And they kick it off, 5-week whirlwind romance. But before they tie this, they tie the knot, she says to him, is there anything that I need to know about you? I mean, now clearly that should be part of the process that you do anyway. That's why you don't get engaged after five weeks. But she asks him, is there something that you need to tell me that might hinder our future together?
20: This is when people usually say, yeah, I shoplifted when I was 16.
25: Right.
20: Yeah.
25: I spent 72 hours in jail because of the thing on spring break.
20: I stole my mom's car,
25: I did a little heroin. Not a lot.
0: Just a little.
25: Just enough. Just tried it for 2 weeks. Whatever. Whatever the thing is, right? That's when the secret comes out. In this case, Sandy's secret was he had killed somebody in a drunk driving accident. And that he and his brother, who was in the truck with him, ended up taking the guy's body and burying it to hide it. And they never told anyone. So she decides to investigate. And with the help and blessings of the local police department, she ends up living with this fiance and the guy's brother, the guy who helped him commit this horrible act, for 9 months. Basically just collecting evidence from them as they spilled their guts to each other and she found out more information. He even took her to the place where they buried the body.
0: But imagine if you murdered someone, how good it would feel to finally come clean.
25: It hasn't helped me at all. She said that she was close to an emotional breakdown, that her mental health made her unable to work. Yeah, because she's hiding this secret that she's trying to catch the guy, basically.
0: Right.
25: So what turns out, again, this is the three episode docuseries on Netflix. Trial finally takes place using the evidence that she was able to gather against Sandy McKellar. Robert pled guilty for covering up the murder. He was sentenced to 5 years. Sandy also pleads guilty to both manslaughter and the cover up and is sentenced to 12 years. Now, the widow of the guy that they killed issued a statement saying they were never going to forgive these brothers, that they had taken Tony, was the name of the guy that they'd kill. I think he's in his early 60s, and left the family for 3.5 years, not even knowing where he was. Now, the woman is finally moving forward with her life. She says, all of this is in the rear view. Since the sentencing, I've worked hard to rebuild and regain control of my life. And it's finally in a place where I felt strong and confident. She says she hopes by speaking out and sharing what happens, she can start a conversation about greater protection for victims and witnesses and why a far deeper understanding of mental health within the police and court system is so desperately needed.
0: How does that conversation come up when she's dating someone new?
25: I'm the one you saw on that Netflix documentary?
0: Yeah.
25: Well, that, again, maybe it goes past 5 weeks. Yeah. Maybe that's part of the reason. Yeah.
0: I told you, this looks so messed up. It's probably going to be good.
25: Here's the thing, and it's funny that you said that. If it's just a normal, like, love gone wrong, or she killed him, or he killed her, or he killed her brother, something, that's not enough. The fact that she was, like you said, a forensic pathologist, she's doing autopsies all day. She comes out of the abusive relationship to find this guy who there's no sign that he was abusive or anything like that, but clearly had this secret. And the way she describes how he told her when she asks this question, this what she thought was probably going to be an innocuous question. There's a police car that's driving by. As she's asking the question and he starts breaking down, sobbing, and she thinks that she stumbled onto something awful, which she did.
0: But she had to have been scared living with him, knowing that she was, investigating, collecting evidence. Because what if he caught her?
25: Yeah.
0: Well, we're going to find out.
25: Well, and he didn't murder this guy. I mean, it was technically vehicular manslaughter.
0: But anyone who can take a body and bury it and lie about it could murder. Come on.
25: That's true. And if he's trying to keep up appearances the whole time. All right. Another case. This one is from here in California. A Kentucky jury came down hard on a guy from California hired by a CHP captain to kill her husband. What's wrong with you people?
0: This is more normal.
25: Yes. This doesn't qualify as a Netflix documentary, at least not yet. Well, that was a good one. We got more best of moments on the way. Don't go anywhere.
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11: Mail order access to an abortion pill is being restored by the Supreme Court. For now, the High Court issued an emergency order Monday to give the justices more time to consider the issue. More from Tony Waterman.
12: The order from the Supreme Court allows pharmacy or mail order access without in-person doctor visits to continue for another week as lawyers send arguments to the court. Manufacturers of mifepristone argue the drug is safe, but conservative states say mailing the drug weakens their abortion bans. Medication abortions using mifepristone now account for a majority of abortions in the U.S., blunting the impact of the overturning of Roe v. Wade in 2022. Since then, nearly half of all U.S. states have implemented bans or restrictions on the medical procedure. Tony Waterman, Washington.
11: President Trump claims the U.S. destroyed seven small Iranian boats. Earlier Monday, U.S. Central Command leader Admiral Brad Cooper said the military destroyed several vessels that fired on U.S. warships in the Strait of Hormuz. Former New York City Mayor Rudy Giuliani is in critical but stable condition, battling pneumonia. More from Mark Mayfield.
1: Giuliani was rushed to a South Florida hospital on Sunday with a severe respiratory issue that required a ventilator. His spokesman, Ted Goodman, says the 81-year-old is now breathing on his own and is being monitored as a precautionary measure. Goodman also says Giuliani was diagnosed with restrictive airway disease following his exposure to toxins at Ground Zero after the 9/11 terror attacks on America, adding complications to any respiratory issues. I'm Mark Mayfield.
11: Secretary of State Marco Rubio will take over for Caroline Leavitt as press secretary today. Leavitt is out on maternity leave to give birth to her second child. Rubio will host the first White House briefing without Leavitt. I'm Michael Kastner.
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13: Betty Broderick, the former San Diego socialite whose 1989 double murder case became a nationwide true crime sensation, has died. She died last month while serving a life sentence at the California Institution for Women in Chino. She was convicted in 1991 for the killing of her ex-husband, San Diego attorney Daniel Broderick, and his new wife, Linda. Betty Broderick was 78 years old. And California is asking people in the state to weigh in on AI and how it should be regulated. Jason Nathanson explains.
16: Will AI help or hurt workers in the next few years? Should government have a hand in controlling it, or should that be left to private companies in a free market? Whatever your thoughts, Governor Newsom wants to hear them. For the first time, he's opening Engaged California to the public. Newsom says it's a first-in-the-nation digital democracy program that will allow people a seat at the table in shaping decision-making and state policy when it comes to artificial intelligence.
13: Those are the headlines. I'm Sharon Reardon.
17: Checking your ride through the Diamond Bar area on the 60 eastbound before Grand Avenue. Look out for a crash here. Blocking the three right lanes, traffic is stopped from Nogales Street. Through the Inglewood area, we have a closure on the 405 northbound. It's the on-ramp to Century Boulevard that's currently blocked. Traffic is stopped from Hawthorne Boulevard. And some trouble through the West Covina area. 10 westbound after Pacific Avenue. A crash here blocking the right lane. Going to be on the brakes from Sunset Avenue. Also, we have a stall through the downtown LA area. 110 northbound before the 101 freeway. That's blocking the second lane from the left. You're on the brakes here from 3rd Street. And look out for some slow traffic through the South El Monte area. 60 eastbound before Santa Anita Avenue. This crash is along the right shoulder. Traffic is stop and go from Rosemead Boulevard. With Southern California's most accurate traffic reports, I'm Jonathan Weiss.
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30: You want to work some overtime this weekend?
22: Shannon Farron.
32: I think she's the reason there are directions on the shampoo bottle.
33: You know, I expected more from you.
34: I was hoping for something a little more original.
35: Motherfucking Saturday with Gary and Shannon.
20: You're getting something special right now. This is original content you won't hear anywhere else.
25: I think there are three basic motivations for humans.
20: Sex.
25: Yeah.
20: Money.
25: Mm-mm.
20: No?
25: No.
20: See, that's where you go wrong every time. You never understand that people are driven in the most awful ways by money. You always are altruistic when it comes to money and humans being driven to kill for it.
25: Well,
20: you are so, and I love that about you, but people will kill for money. It happens all the time.
25: Okay. I'll put that in my top four.
20: Okay. What else you got?
25: I got sex, fear, and hunger.
20: Okay.
25: Before,
20: well,
25: money. Now,
20: yeah.
25: Because money, I mean, those just being the top
20: money's
25: three.
20: Money's kind of the umbrella of all those things, right?
25: Can be.
20: I think if people think they have money, then all that will disappear. Now, we know as grown adults who have lived life, that's a complete fallacy.
25: Right.
20: That money does not take care of anything. Other than your basic needs of like keep the lights on, food, rent,
25: nanny,
20: it doesn't
25: butler.
20: Make you happy.
25: Yeah.
20: You know, and I know that people, only people that have money say that. No. It's true. It's been proven time and time again.
25: Well,
20: as long as your basic needs are met, money in terms of making you happy is not a thing.
25: Look, and I know this is anecdotal, but look at lottery winners. There's an entire television show based on people who get money and then blow their lives apart,
20: right,
25: based on money.
20: It may make you happy in the moment.
25: Sure.
20: Like a bottle of really good champagne makes me happy in the moment. But in terms of like true happiness, yeah, like true happiness and like that happiness that doesn't leave you, that comes from the inside, money means nothing.
25: Well, there's a guy who actually used to work for Fox Television and talks about this era of artificial intelligence that we find ourselves in when it comes to creativity. And this is a guy who grew up under like Brandon Tartikoff in the 80s for NBC. He saw a bunch of the incredible shows, 30 Rock, The Office, Glee. I mean, not to mention all of the great dramatic shows that were made in that same time. And he describes a lot of that obviously came out of human creativity. These were great stories put together by incredible storytellers, great actors, and all of that stuff. With AI kind of nudging its way in, you know, kind of its foot in the door of writers' rooms around Hollywood now, there is still a thing that he says that is very common among all of it, and that is that sex is going to sell when it comes to these creative entertainment endeavors.
20: To which I say, of course. I'm surprised Forbes.com wrote this article. To me, it's coming from the Water is Wet file. Of course sex sells. Come on. I mean, it's like seven reasons why sex sells. Okay, I could come up with a lot more than seven, but have at it, Forbes. Number one, human nature hasn't changed. Thank you. Thank you. Obviously. You know, I'm more fascinated in if they could do this article next week. I mean, we'll go through these, but, you know, the sex when it comes to real sex versus AI sex. I don't take in porn. It's not that I'm judging people who do. It's just not my thing.
25: It's okay to judge people.
20: But I think that AI is probably becoming a large portion of that. And I'm saying that completely uneducated. And is that going to sell as much as the real stuff or equally? Or are people going to, you know,
25: that's an interesting question because –

0: clothes that they have on, or the shoes, or the food, or the something, or this or that, that in-show commerce is going to be so overwhelmingly easy to get.
1: They use the example of He-Man. He-Man was a toy, and they developed the cartoon to sell the toys.
0: Sure.
1: Now, if my kid is going to sit down and watch a show that's devoted to selling him stuff, I'm not going to let my kid watch that show.
0: Lisa, I didn't... You as a parent may have that ability to make that distinction. I remember when He-Man came out, I just thought it was a logical extension of the toy. Like, for example, G.I. Joe. G.I. Joe's existed in the 60s, I think. But the cartoon didn't come out until the 80s. And I thought, well, of course, they have all these great stories. Why wouldn't they... It was just a way to sell the toys.
1: But I gotta say that we all agree that nothing meant more to us than She-Ra, Princess of Power.
0: She was very hot.
1: She was really hot. I mean, it was She-Ra, Princess of Power, and then Barbie and the Rockers, when Barbie kind of took a turn away from like being like stay at home, like drive the Corvette. Wear the high heels, and Barbie was a rock star. It was like, okay, I can get on board with this.
0: That was like second or third wave feminism at that point.
1: Yeah, and the miniskirt with the sparkles on it.
0: Please, we're among mixed company.
1: So sorry.
0: Well, if you like segments like that, make sure you subscribe to the Gary and Shannon podcast so you never miss a thing.
2: We have a crash working in the Diamond Bar area on the 60 eastbound before Grand Avenue. This one's blocking the two left lanes and traffic stop from Nogales Street. Still have a closure in the Inglewood area. This is a long plane crash on the 405 North. The on-ramp to Century Boulevard currently still blocked. Right now, it is backed up to the 105 freeway. And some trouble through the West Covina area. The 10 westbound after Pacific. Look out for a wreck here blocking the right lane. You could be on the brakes here from Sunset Avenue. With Southern California's most accurate traffic reports, I'm Jonathan Weiss.
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17: Hey, it's Gary, and you're listening to the best moments from the Gary and Shannon Show, the stuff we couldn't stop talking about this week. This is one of those, this dead internet theory is a little bit Matrix-y to me. So it's a little bit advanced, and it kind of hurts my head every once in a while when we talk about it.
18: Okay. Should I summarize what I think it is?
17: Get it.
18: Dead internet is simply in that, of course, the internet is not dead, but the theory is that AI has taken over so much of what is online that it's not, the internet is no longer generated by people, but AI. Therefore, they're calling it dead.
17: Yeah, that about 10 years ago, there was a shift. And whether it's intentional or not may depend on whether you believe the Matrix exists, or the governments are trying to, you know, turn us all into big dumby zombies. But that the internet has now consists of this bot activity and automated content that is manipulated by algorithms. And it, depending on what you do on a regular basis on the internet, that makes perfect sense. If the content that most of the content that you see on the internet is social media, for example, mm-hmm. you can't get away from the algorithm. That's part of what has made it as addictive as it is the algorithm that drills it into your brain and wants you to find ways to spend more time with social media. If there's other things that you're doing on the internet, and I'm to be honest, I can't even think of examples of what research or something like that. Whatever people do on the internet these days, it's still possible that a lot of what you do see is generated by these bots.
18: Nearly a third of all internet traffic over the past year, according to a Cloudflare report, comes from bots.
17: Well, and it's one of those terrifying things that it could possibly be the truth. And if we're so dumb and numb to it right now, it's only going to get worse. There's no evidence of any conspiracy in any of this. But there are some aspects of this dead internet theory that have led to a rise in generative content throughout social media.
18: Well, and also the results show that as of May of last year, so 2025, more than a third, 35.3% of all new websites were AI generated or AI assisted. When we say that it's AI generated, we mean that, or do we? Do we mean that a person, sorry, now I'm really in the Matrix. Do we mean that a person used AI to create it, or do we mean that it literally appeared because AI
17: made it up itself?
18: That's what it means. I don't know
17: the difference. I mean, because it, and there maybe they don't make a distinction in that necessarily, because you know, Walton Goggins is making all kinds of money right now
18: on GoDaddy
17: for GoDaddy, where it will make your website, but it's based on what you prompt it to do,
18: right?
17: That I think is much less intrusive and much less dangerous than AI coming up with these things itself.
18: Right.
17: And
18: I cannot believe,
17: because that's when we get into the Matrix, right? That's, we cross that Rubicon and we are just sausages waiting to be eaten by the machine.
18: I couldn't believe that Shannon had not seen Terminator. Not one?
17: I've run into that before where she
18: really
17: says that she hasn't seen it, but then when I tell her what the movie is, she says, of course I've seen that.
18: Okay. Okay.
17: Yes.
18: It didn't surprise me you hadn't seen Devil Wears Prada, by the way.
17: It did surprise you, or did not surprise you? It's not for me.
18: No.
17: I don't even think I've seen it over my wife's shoulder. I mean, I've seen a lot of hours of housewife shows, those shows, over my wife's shoulder because she'll have it on and I'm in the other room. That's what I consider over her shoulder.
18: Yeah,
17: I'm not paying attention to it.
18: Popcorn. With binoculars.
17: With a mirror positioned so that I can see it.
18: Trying to play it cool. I digress. But yeah, it's very Terminator-esque.
17: One of the researchers looking into the dead internet theory, Jonas Dolezal, said, I find the sheer spread of the AI takeover of the web quite staggering. Decades of humans shaping it, a significant portion of the internet has become defined by AI in just 3 years.
18: So do you mean that my followers, my people,
17: no,
18: they're all bots?
17: No, I'm not saying they're all bots.
18: That's so sad.
17: But you should try talking with them and see if that they can respond. Because you said you could probably tell a text message designed by AI.
18: Oh, don't you love the text messages that you get of late where it says, I'm going to be in L.A. Would you like to meet for coffee?
17: Yeah.
18: From some random number?
17: I don't know if women get them the same as men, but there are a lot of rando topless people who will try to sneak into your text message. And it's funny to me because I don't know why they figured this out. I always get those messages when I'm sitting next to my wife. So I can immediately go, honey, this one's for you or something like that to prove I'm not out there soliciting those things.
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21: Secretary of State Marco Rubio met with the Prime Minister of Qatar today as the United States awaits a response from Iran regarding a proposal to end the Middle East conflict. According to multiple reports, Rubio and U.S. Special Envoy Steve Witkoff had lunch with Qatari officials in Miami. The NTSB is investigating after a Frontier Airlines jet struck and killed a person crossing the runway at Denver International Airport. Officials say the individual jumped a perimeter fence shortly before midnight and ran onto the runway. The person, who has not yet been identified, was hit as Frontier Flight 4345, bound for Los Angeles, was taking off. New data from the Federal Reserve reveals older Americans hold most of the country's wealth. According to a recent report, baby boomers hold 51% of American wealth through real estate, stocks, pension benefits, private businesses, and other assets, collectively valued at $90 trillion at the end of 2025. I'm Rob Martier.
20: KFI.
22: Four people are dead after a head-on crash last night in northern Los Angeles County. The CHP says the collision happened in Palmdale and involved a Honda Pilot SUV and an Infiniti sedan. Authorities say a man and woman in the sedan were pronounced dead at the scene. Two people were taken to the hospital where they later died from their injuries. The cause of the crash remains under investigation. And a controversy over California's voter guide and anti-Semitism. More from Jason Nathanson.
23: California's Secretary of State says she had no choice but to let a fringe candidate for California governor spew anti-Semitic conspiracy theories in the voter information guide mailed out this week. Don Grunman, running as an independent, wrote in a statement that Jewish people were to blame for bringing down the Twin Towers on 9/11 and the assassination of Charlie Kirk. Secretary of State Shirley Weber put out a statement Friday saying she condemns anti-Semitism, but Grunman's claims are protected by the First Amendment.
22: Those are the headlines. I'm Sharon Reardon.
24: We do have a crash working in the West Covina area. This will be on the 10 westbound after Pacific Avenue. A wreck here blocking the right lane will have you slow from Sunset Avenue. Some trouble through the Glendale area on the 2 southbound before York Boulevard. This one has the left lane blocked. It's a crash there. Traffic slow from Colorado Boulevard. New Diamond Bar on the 60 eastbound before Graham. This has a crash there that has all lanes stopped. Traffic is stopped from Nogales Street. With Southern California's most accurate traffic reports, I'm Jonathan Weiss.
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17: You know what we do on Fridays?
18: We eat Pop-Tarts and sit in our underwear.
17: Well, in a couple of weeks, we're going to be doing our news and brews at Bravery Brewing in Lancaster.
18: You're not even paying attention to the shots I take.
17: I know,
18: anymore.
17: You said I'm wearing my underwear today, which I am, but I'm also wearing other things. So I know what you're trying to do.
29: What Bravery Brewery?
17: What?
29: Are you going to party at?
17: What Bravery Brewery?
18: Sir, I think you've had enough party.
29: You talked about it for 3 minutes, but yeah. You didn't mention...
17: What?
18: Hey, be nice.
29: The location.
17: Ah.
18: I think somebody's had enough party.
29: Come on, get with it. How are you going to have people show up?
17: Your dog is hungry. Yeah. Bravery Brewing is in Lancaster. There's only one.
18: It's Friday, so I think sometimes people get a little extra giddy up in their party on a Friday before noon.
17: Can we pump our brakes, please, on the drinking before noon?
30: Pump your brakes!
17: Here's your honorable mention.
31: Honorable mention.
32: Not supposed to mention.
5: It's been an honor serving with you all.
7: Didn't I mention
5: we're the Tutu Foes?
8: Great and honorable Moses.
9: So today we're holding auditions to become the newest member of Honorable Mention.
5: Did you say Shannon was dressed up like a fairy? Is there photo evidence
10: of
5: that?
10: I'm Gary. I'm going to be at Bravery Brewing, but you never tell us where it is.
11: That's just a little bit of what we've heard in the talk back.
5: Sling Blade has been leaving messages for you. Yeah. How come you don't post no pictures of your feet no more?
11: In Florida. A woman who thought an intruder was trying to break into her home investigated what was the fracas all about on her lanai. And what did she find? Well, it's Florida. She found two alligators fighting.
5: She was inside her home with her sleeping baby when she heard a loud noise on the screen porch that was steadily getting louder. Chicken heart.
11: You know what? I'm going to call
8: Chicken Heart from Bill Cosby.
11: No.
5: Oh,
11: I'm going to call BS on Kayla's story.
5: Okay.
11: You know what I think this is? This is one of those stories women come up with. And she's got a sleeping baby and the dude's not home, right? Uh-huh. And you got to take care of the baby and you're alone and you're like, MF-er, where the F is that guy? And you call him and you're like, hey, and he's like, well, I just got to figure out some things. I'm going to grab a beer with Fred. I'm going to be home. And she's like, okay, well, I'm here with the baby. And so she makes up this big story about alligators fighting on the lanai to make him feel bad for not being at home.
5: Except that she has video of one alligator biting the other alligator's tail.
11: Oh.
5: Which, listen, could be an AI-generated video. We don't know.
11: That's true. That's true. Number nine.
12: I did 9 plays. If a cop's dirty, 9 times out of 10, his partner's dirty, too.
13: And I speak 9 languages.
14: I stay up till 9 o'clock.
15: Basically, everybody at table 9.
16: I feel ready to go another 9 in.
31: Niner. Did I catch a niner in there? Were you calling from a walkie-talkie?
11: I don't know why I don't have the timing on these. I've only been doing them for 15 years. you've heard the fight over champagne, right? Champagne can only be called champagne if it is grapes grown in the Champagne region of France. Elsewhere, it is whatever it's called in whatever, wherever you're drinking it. It is sparkling wine in California. It is Spumante in other places like Italy, all of the things. But now this fight is moving to tomatoes. That's right, tomato fraud. 2 California residents are suing Cento Fine Foods, alleging that company engaged in tomato fraud. They claim that the tomatoes Cento Fine Foods were pitching are authentic San Marzano certified from Italy, and they are not. They say it's a false label.
5: Let me ask a quick question.
11: Yeah.
5: Let's assume these 2 people here in California suing the fine foods company win. Do you tell people at parties that you're the ones that sued Cento Fine Foods because they're labeled their tomatoes wrong? Is that a brag? Is that a thing? You walk around and you get a, I'm going to throw away my Metro Ride the D t-shirt and get one that says, I sued Cento Fine Foods and won.
11: Yeah, I mean, there's people like that. You know, there's people like that. And they're proud of the fights that they pick. Number 8.
32: Oh, it is enough.
33: It would be great if you could make a figure 8.
34: A child is born every 8 seconds.
35: I'm listening to 8 different bosses drone on about mission statements.
36: Hey.
11: Carl, this is another Carl with a K, was demonstrating the signs of a heart attack. He was teaching a course on CPR when all of a sudden Carl went into cardiac arrest.
5: The last thing Carl remembers is feeling dizzy and hearing one of the students say, Mr. Arps, you don't look all right. And then he woke up in an ambulance. And he says, from what I was told, they did everything like we told them to do in the CPR class. That's a pretty good...
11: Very odd. I know it's just coincidence, but it's odd that the CPR instructor is teaching the kids how to do CPR and needs CPR, and they do it on him, and he survives.
5: Towers Pines, baby.
11: I don't know, man. I feel like that's a lie, too.
17: Here's number seven.
0: I said seven!
1: 7 miles an hour.
2: My son has a party in 7 days.
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11: Wait, stop the show. That is not a traditional nugget. That is a new nugget. That's like a... off-brand nugget.
17: Just wanted to see if anybody was
11: paying
17: attention.
11: That's like McDowell's. That's like a McDowell's nugget.

0: I'm talking about. The people that get up at the resort and they put the towels down on like 16 chairs close together and they do it at 6:45 a.m.
1: But don't show up until about 3:45 p.m.
0: Yeah. And you know who she is.
1: How dare
0: you? You can see her in your mind.
1: Here's number six.
2: I got six, you got six, she got six.
3: Number six.
4: Dude, there's six more weeks of winter.
5: Why don't you have a picture of me, a rabbi, and six drunken longshoremen?
6: Why don't we just stick her in a nursing home closer to us so I don't have to drive 6 hours?
7: Drink another six pack.
8: Number six.
1: I've seen images of this today. It's a little disturbing. South Korea introduced its first humanoid robot named Gabby. It's the first humanoid robot monk. They did an initiation ceremony at a temple in the capital city of Seoul. The robot, they said, was formally inducted as a disciple of Buddha. I didn't know you could do that to a robot.
0: Elmer and I have plans to be monks.
1: I'm sorry?
9: Yep.
0: Yeah. Well, we'll talk about it on Monday.
1: That would take a lot of silence, doesn't it?
9: Yeah.
0: I think that's part of his plan. To make me a monk.
1: He's doing it to try to get...
0: He's just clever, more clever than you.
1: More from the weekend edition of Gary and Shannon coming right up.
10: Checking KFI traffic. We do have a crash in the Anaheim area on the 91 westbound at Euclid Street. That is blocking the left lane. Traffic is slow from Lemon Street. Through the Irwindale area, look out for some trouble on the 210 eastbound after Irwindale Avenue. A crash in the center divider. Traffic is delayed there from the 605 freeway. And through West Covina on the 10 westbound after Pacific Avenue. Look out for a wreck here blocking the right lane. Going to be on the brakes from Sunset Avenue. With Southern California's most accurate traffic reports, I'm Jonathan Weiss.
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28: The acting director of the CDC says the risk of hantavirus to the American public is very low. This comes as officials handle an outbreak of the disease on a cruise ship headed to Europe. Three people on board that ship have already died from suspected hantavirus infection. The CDC says the State Department is leading a coordinated whole-of-government response, including direct contact with passengers and engagement with international and domestic health authorities. Meanwhile, a new case of hantavirus has been found on the island where that luxury ship made a stop last month. Egg consumption is associated with a lower risk of Alzheimer's disease for seniors 65 and older.
29: That's according to a new study published in the Journal of Nutrition. Researchers at California's Loma Linda University found that eating one egg a day for at least 5 days a week reduces Alzheimer's risk by up to 27%. They say that eggs are known to support brain health. The American Egg Board provided some of the funding for the study. I'm Mark Mayfield.
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0: It's the weekend. You're relaxed, and we've got the best of Gary and Shannon ready to go.
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2: Doing our 9 news nuggets to end this week. Here's number 5.
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2: Guy arrested in Christchurch, New Zealand this week, used his last moments to puff on an improvised bong right in front of cops. I mean, if you're going to be in trouble, you probably want to start your incarcerated life a little bit high. They captured the guy drawing from a bong that was made from an energy drink bottle as they went to go pick him up. A lot of yelling and screaming, said one of the photographers who's there to catch the whole thing. He asked pre-arrest if this sparked any charges. A police spokesperson said they couldn't see the man facing charges. The material was potentially tobacco, and they wouldn't have been able to prove otherwise. Here's number 4.
10: 4 minutes!
11: He's probably on his 4th tranquilizer by now.
3: Commandment number 4!
12: There goes the 4th Amendment.
13: This isn't the same world you left 4 years ago. So.
2: Speaking of the last things you do before you get arrested, the guy was arrested for public intoxication in Florida, Coral Springs specifically. Charles Strom of St. Augustine, taken into custody, responded to multiple calls about an intoxicated man behaving erratically. When they gave him the opportunity, he was extremely drunk when they found him. They gave him the opportunity to call a family member and have them come pick him up, take him out of the situation. He took off his shoe and tried to call, thinking it was his cell phone.
0: I'm going to go out on a limb and say that's not just alcohol. However, phones did used to resemble the size of a shoe.
2: Well, and he was a fan of Get Smart. Maxwell Smart had a shoe phone.
0: Oh, really?
2: Spy, yeah.
0: Oh.
2: Here's number 3.
0: Topical.
14: 3 shall be the number thou shalt count, yeah. And the number of the counting shall be 3.
15: They were dead within 3 hours.
14: 3.
16: Security clearance level 3.
17: All 3 of you.
14: 3.
18: I got all 3 of you guys for the rest of your natural-born lives.
19: After about 3 days, they both start to stink.
14: 3.
0: You remember the old Roadrunner cartoon with the, I don't know, the character crashing into the wall, making the imprint?
2: Wile E. Coyote.
0: Right.
2: I mean, it was others, but that was the most likely character to do that was Wile E. Coyote.
0: It happened in real life in Scotland earlier this week. Images, as you can imagine, were circulating online. Single vehicle crash. Guy slams into a mural, and that's exactly what it looked like. A scene ripped from Looney Tunes.
2: One Reddit user said, it finally happened. A Looney Tunes accident in Glasgow. I was sure it was going to be between an anvil or a fireworks explosion. Here's number 2.
20: What's going on, you two?
21: Pick out 2 fingers. 1, 2.
22: There are 2 people in this house.
23: There's 2 sons and no women.
24: 2 ringy dingy.
2: A woman gave birth in a car. That itself is not highly unusual. It does happen quite often, probably 4 or 5 times here a year, in Southern California at least. But this woman was actually going 60 miles an hour as her partner was driving through the flooded roads to reach a hospital in Cumbria in the great UK. 28 years old. She was just minutes away from Furness General Hospital when Sienna popped out, it says.
0: Oh, boy.
2: They had to repeatedly stop their car to check to make sure that it was going to go through some of the flooded roads because it was a concern.
0: Is that better that it just happened so quickly like that? Like, boom, you know? You have to sit there and go through all the anxiety in the hospital. The baby just comes out in the car.
2: I don't know. I think that would be rather fear-inducing.
0: Would it?
2: Not to mention,
0: the baby's already there. Baby's in the car. You pop the baby back in the car seat and off you go.
2: That car's totaled.
0: Oh, is it?
2: I mean,
0: oh, you mean with the afterbirth?
2: I just mean all of it. The all of the stuff.
0: You need a better detailer. Here's number 1.
2: I'm selling the car.
25: Number 1, Ben. That's all that counts.
26: I decided to look out for number 1.
27: Are you the number 1?
28: Rule number 1.
29: Number 1.
2: So
0: I wonder if that woman we saw earlier could hide a gun under her boobs and nobody would know.
2: Which one? Oh, maybe.
0: I think you could stick some stuff underneath there. I'd put sandwiches.
2: A Florida man land.
0: Get hungry.
2: Sandwiches?
0: Yeah.
2: No, a man landed in behind bars in Polk County. Polk County Sheriff, the Grady Judd, by the way, he's one of those guys that is a true cop's cop who just wants to throw everybody in jail. This guy was sitting at in a vehicle by himself at a construction site. When deputies show up, they said he was wearing a red lace bra with prosthetic breasts. Then we notice he's wearing a G-string showing off the boys, if you know what I mean, said Sheriff Judd. Went on to explain it's hard to know how dangerous these situations are because under the prosthesis, the deputies found a gun.
0: Mm. Have you ever called your balls the boys?
2: Probably. Some point.
0: Really?
2: Yeah. I'm sorry. Are you disappointed in me now?
0: No, I don't know if I've ever heard of that.
2: Like,
0: in what way would you talk about your
2: balls?
0: They're
2: like your buddies. Your boys.
0: As the boys.
2: You're just hanging out with your boys.
0: Okay.
2: 2 weeks from today, our next News and Brews. Bravery Brewing in Lancaster. We're going to kick off Memorial Day. We'd love it if you would come on out. We have a lot of fun that's planned.
0: We'll just be hanging out with
2: all
0: the boys.
2: Of the pizza. And bring your boys.
0: Bring your boys.
2: Bring your boy. Hide them. Hide them.
0: I don't want to see them.
2: Hide them.
0: We've seen some.
2: But bring your boys.
0: At Bravery before.
2: That guy's been there. Yeah.
0: Every year he's there. And they're right out there on display.
1: I didn't even know it. I'm showing off my boys.
0: I mean, I could paint a picture of them right now. It's clear in my mind.
2: Oh, don't close your eyes. Don't close your eyes. Don't close your eyes. Well, if you like that, make sure you subscribe to the Gary and Shannon Show podcast.
0: So you'll never miss a thing.
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5: Mail order access to an abortion pill is being restored by the Supreme Court. For now, the High Court issued an emergency order Monday to give the justices more time to consider the issue. More from Tony Waterman.
6: The order from the Supreme Court allows pharmacy or mail order access without in-person doctor visits to continue for another week as lawyers send arguments to the court. Manufacturers of mifepristone argue the drug is safe, but conservative states say mailing the drug weakens their abortion bans. Medication abortions using mifepristone now account for a majority of abortions in the U.S., blunting the impact of the overturning of Roe v. Wade in 2022. Since then, nearly half of all U.S. states have implemented bans or restrictions on the medical procedure. Tony Waterman, Washington.
5: President Trump claims the U.S. destroyed seven small Iranian boats. Earlier Monday, U.S. Central Command leader Admiral Brad Cooper said the military destroyed several vessels that fired on U.S. warships in the Strait of Hormuz. Former New York City Mayor Rudy Giuliani is in critical but stable condition, battling pneumonia. More from Mark Mayfield.
10: Giuliani was rushed to a South Florida hospital on Sunday with a severe respiratory issue that required a ventilator. His spokesman, Ted Goodman, says the 81-year-old is now breathing on his own and is being monitored as a precautionary measure. Goodman also says Giuliani was diagnosed with restrictive airway disease following his exposure to toxins at Ground Zero after the 9/11 terror attacks on America, adding complications to any respiratory issues. I'm Mark Mayfield.
5: Secretary of State Marco Rubio will take over for Caroline Leavitt as press secretary today. Leavitt is out on maternity leave to give birth to her second child. Rubio will host the first White House briefing without Leavitt. I'm Michael Kastner.
4: KFI.
17: The price of fueling up cargo ships at the ports of Los Angeles and Long Beach has nearly doubled in the past couple of months. The LA Times reports the cost of filling up with shipping fuel in LA County is nearly 20% higher than at major ports in other parts of the country. A biological male athlete took first place in three girls CIF track and field events today in Orange County. A.B. Hernandez of Jarupa Valley High School won by wide margins in the girls long jump and triple jump events at Yorba Linda High School. Outside the meet, protesters with the group Save Girls Sports rallied against California policies, which allow biological males to compete in female sports, arguing it creates an unfair competitive advantage. And the long-awaited Metro D Purple Line subway extension kicked off service yesterday. The nearly 4-mile addition connects downtown Los Angeles to major cultural hubs like Museum Row and the La Brea Tar Pits. Those are the headlines. I'm Sharon Reardon.
24: We do a crash working right now through the Diamond Bar area. The 60 eastbound before Grand.
3: Everything's been pushed to the right shoulder, but traffic's still slow coming away from Nogales Street. Due west, Covina, look out on the 10 westbound after Pacific Avenue. This is a wreck that's blocking the right lane. You're going to be on the brakes from Sunset Avenue. And some trouble through the Glendale area on the Glendale Freeway. That's the 2 southbound before York Boulevard, a crash blocking the left lane. It's stop and go here from Colorado Boulevard. And it looks like some slow going through the Pomona area on the 10 eastbound before Gary Avenue. A crash along the right shoulder has you slow from White Avenue. And some slow going through the Cajon Pass on the 15 northbound. That's just before the 138. A crash in the right lane. Traffic is slow here from Cleghorn Road. With Southern California's most accurate traffic reports, I'm Jonathan Weiss.
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20: 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And of course, if you hit that subscribe button on the podcast, you will catch every episode of the show, including those where I believe Michael Monks this week said that he was going to run for office against Jesus. And then at one point, people pegged me as being a big mashed potato hater.
21: No, you came out in favor of Katie Porter for governor.
20: I did not.
21: I did not come out against Jesus. I think Jesus is a fine man. But what I said was Jesus is the King of Kings.
20: Right.
21: He does not need to be the mayor of Los Angeles. He's already got a job that he's good at. I'll take the mayor's job.
20: Are you saying he can't do two jobs at once?
21: I think he can do a lot of jobs, but his hands are full. There are a lot of bad people doing bad things. You got to keep an eye on these sins.
20: Do you think he'd get burned out if he had to be the mayor and take care of forgiving sins and things like that?
21: It's got to be a tough gig.
20: Balance is
21: got to be a tough gig.
20: I was reading the story. I bring it up because I was reading the story from CNBC that was talking about a number of executives who are feeling burned out.
21: Executives?
20: Now. Yeah, executives are being
21: burned out. These are the bosses that are feeling like they've got too much going on.
20: Yeah. They talked about one guy who's already doing 80 to 90 hours a week. Nah. How do you do 80 or 90 hours a week? When are you sleeping?
21: I think we're a little bit removed from that flex culture that even I used to think.
20: Okay, but 80 hours a week means you're working 16 hours a day or 12 hours a day, 7 days, right?
21: Absolutely.
20: I don't think you're working 15 hours a day, 7 days a week.
21: People are doing it. Some people probably do it.
20: Well, he was a chief operating officer at a health tech company. And then the big boss was going to retire. This is from the CNBC article. And they said, do you want that job? And he went, no, it's just too much. And so he stepped back and he took, like, I don't know, some other BS C-suite, you know, chair of transitions or some garbage. But basically, the article is about how executives are getting burned out. And so you have a bunch of workers that are like, oh, are you burned out? Oh, you're working too many hours. You want me to feel sorry for you? Would you like to drive Uber for another 10 hours after your shift today just so you can put food on the table for your kids? So there's not a lot of sympathy coming from the employees as employers are saying, oh, I'm getting burned out right now.
21: Yeah, because at least you're getting burned out as a manager, but you're making probably more money than the employees that you supervise, and it affords you a certain lifestyle. It might even afford you more runway to say, I'm kind of done with this part of my life. I'm going to leave this job and not have to worry about how you're going to cover the mortgage and that sort of thing.
20: Absolutely.
21: So there is some freedom in that, but it doesn't take away from the fact that even if you are in a job that pays well, that you can also be burned out. You can feel that the work is not worth what reward you're getting for it.
20: Well, that's how you feel every day when you have to come in and sit across from me.
21: I kind of expected a different turn of events for my career here at KFI. I didn't expect to be sitting across from
20: sharing.
21: You.
20: Sharing.
21: I didn't expect
20: you to learn how to share.
21: I didn't expect to be the little spoon.
20: Is that right?
21: You're the big spoon.
20: I make a good big spoon, too. consulting firm says more than half of U.S. workers have reported burnout late of last year, and burned out workers nearly three times more likely to say that they plan to leave their employer in the coming year. Have you found yourself in a position of burnout? But you were a business owner, though.
21: Well, exactly. So before I moved out here, back, I had founded a newspaper, and it's hard to do a newspaper at all in this day and age, whether you're a new newspaper or a one that's been around for 200 years. It's a difficult business. Because of that, you had to manage revenue. I had to manage revenue. I'm a reporter. I'm an editor. I'm the publisher. I'm the sales guy. I answer the phone. I empty the I did hire a cleaning crew at one point to clean the office because I managed the storefront.
20: So you were doing sales at the same time.
21: Yes.
20: So you were actually burned out and you didn't have anybody to blame but yourself.
21: Exactly. It was a lonely life. And so when it came time to sell it finally, now I had to stop doing sales because I was taking jobs here and there in broadcasting. So I was... Right.

0: get a little bit of withdrawal after a while. Like, I kind of prefer to set the agenda. I like to be.
1: Yeah.
0: That's worn off. Here at KFI, I like that I have some autonomy. There are some things that, like, you and I, we get to control on our own here. Yeah. But we have people, when the bills come, like whatever bills iHeart has to pay.
1: Yeah, we don't.
0: We don't see those.
1: Right.
0: Yeah.
1: We're just told that when it comes to contract renewal time, there's no money.
0: Yeah, we do get that. We do get that part of it, which isn't fun. But I do have sympathy for bosses. I think, thankfully, and maybe you've observed this too, it's cringy now when people brag about how much they're working. And I used to do this, and I cringe when I get a memory on Facebook from like 11 years ago.
1: I hate those brags.
0: Like, it was true. Yeah. There were times I was doing morning news at a small radio station before the NPR gig, where I was doing sales and radio and the newspaper and teaching. Three jobs.
1: Somebody put you in the charge of children?
0: I was community college.
1: Oh,
0: yeah.
1: Adult children who couldn't make it into a real school?
0: Yeah, I was teaching public speaking.
1: That's terrible.
0: Morning news, publishing the newspaper, teaching two courses at the community college, and bragging about it. When really I was killing myself.
1: Yeah.
0: And now, look how lazy you and I get to be.
1: One of these days, if I knew how to edit video, I would just set a camera up just to see. Like, you work, people don't realize this. We go home. Get dinner. Michael starts working on the next day's show. I get up 5 o'clock in the morning. I start working on today's show. And then it's like right up to the last, even today, it was right up to the last minute.
0: It's a lot of work, and that's the kind of pressure that you can manage. We have one job.
1: That's true.
0: And it's this show.
1: Yeah.
0: We don't have to counsel. I mean, we have to yell at Jesse every now and then and sometimes give him a little smack across the face
1: because
0: he's a back talking little punk.
1: Yeah.
0: But I think outside of that, it's nice not have any other responsibilities outside of just being the best host you can be today.
1: All right, you walk into McDonald's and there's one tiny little freedom that's gone. No more mixing your Coke, your Sprite, and your Hi-C Orange in the same cup. 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
2: Checking your ride to the West Covina area. We have a crash on the 10 westbound after Pacific Avenue. So it's blocking the right lane and traffic slow from Sunset Avenue. Due south LA, look out for a slowdown on the Harbor Freeway, the 110 northbound before Manchester. There's a crash here working on the right shoulder and traffic slow from Century Boulevard and some trouble through Pomona, 10 eastbound before Gary Avenue. This is a crash being reported on the right shoulder. Traffic slow here from White Avenue. With Southern California's most accurate traffic reports, I'm Jonathan Weiss.
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14: 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And then our next hour will be some of the best stuff you might have missed.
15: Including a conversation this week with gubernatorial candidate Steve Hilton. He talked with us.
14: Good interview.
15: Cinco de Monks.
14: Yeah. That's what it was. Do you like drinks from certain restaurants, even if it's the same brand? Let's say it's Coke or it's Pepsi or something.
15: Oh, yeah, how they company. Mix it.
14: Yeah.
15: Syrup's
14: like, oh,
15: different.
14: No, it's better at McDonald's if you get the Diet Coke there. Or, yeah. Oh, no, the Pepsi at White Castle is...
15: My wife's big thing was she liked the McDonald's sodas, not because they taste better, but because they had the fatter straws.
8: Oh, good call on that. That's true.
15: Yep.
8: It's about the whole encompassing experience.
15: Yeah.
8: Or the ice can play a role. McDonald's has good ice.
15: Yeah.
8: And I do.
15: Nobody has fatter straws now because they're all stupid paper straws.
8: I think we're moving on from that. I think even staunch environmentalists were like, okay, this was
15: bad. They suck.
8: Yeah, let's screw the earth.
15: Forget the turtles.
8: Screw the earth. Yeah, I can't drink like this. Paper straws are the worst. Give me paper bags at the grocery all day if I had to choose. Absolutely. Paper straws are just completely unacceptable.
15: Absolutely.
8: Completely unacceptable. We have seen recently that McDonald's is phasing out its self-serve soda fountains in U.S. dining rooms. And this rollout is supposed to be finished by 2032. So what are we, 6 years away from no more self-serve soda fountains in U.S. dining rooms? And my feeling on this is like, they give you a pretty big cup already.
15: Yeah.
8: What are you refilling?
15: Oh, you're refilling on your way out the door.
8: But it's a bucket. And I love a Diet Coke. I love a Diet Coke from McDonald's. My mouth is kind of watering thinking about that.
15: Like, you can't have a Diet Coke from Subway. It has to be from McDonald's?
8: No, I can. Okay. But what I was saying at the top of this segment, Chris, was that, you know, sometimes the experience is a little better at certain restaurants.
15: Okay.
8: And I think McDonald's has the right blend, the right experience, the cup, the straw, the ice. The Diet Coke itself coming out of there. And plus, you know, you're getting those delicious hot fries.
15: Do you fill up on your way out the door?
8: Not with the big cups. And they don't really give you much choice. If you get a medium size, you know, like, I don't need the whole basket of fries that you got, even though I would eat them. I would absolutely eat them.
15: Course.
8: But just out of, you know, care for my own heart.
15: Right.
8: Give me the medium meal.
15: Okay.
8: But the medium drink is huge.
15: Mm-hmm.
8: Now, if it were a small cup, I can probably drink two of those.
15: Yeah.
8: The big cup.
15: Yeah.
8: No, I'm only refilling if I hung out there too long and it's melty and watery. I'll dump that one and I'll get a new one.
15: Okay.
8: Who's refilling the bucket?
15: Well, too many people, I guess. McDonald's moving away from the self-serve soda fountains, as you may have heard. The transition expected to be completed over the course, it's not going to happen tomorrow, over the course of the next 6 years. So they say it's just kind of a slow move here as they start to redesign some of the dining rooms. But evidently what McDonald's is saying is that people are moving away from the dining room experience and they're moving toward drive-thrus and delivery is the other one. However, have you had McDonald's delivered?
8: It's not great.
15: Okay. Not only is it not great, but I've looked at this a few times because I am incredibly lazy. So I've looked at having McDonald's delivered a few times and it is so stupid expensive. I cannot believe how many fees they tack on there. And that's before you have to pay the driver.
8: Well, you live in an urban area and so do I. Yeah. Yours is nicer and cleaner than mine.
15: Pasadena.
8: Yeah, and I'm in downtown LA. So I have the option, like on these delivery apps, of selecting pickup. So I can make the order and time it to where I can walk down and get it. And I save a little bit on fees that
15: Smart.
8: Way. And I'm also in control of the heat preservation.
15: And you control the coupons.
8: Exactly.
15: That they have
8: all
15: too,
8: of
15: right?
8: that.
15: You get all of it. Yeah.
8: Yes. But McDonald's, as delicious as McDonald's is, as iconic it is in Americana, it does have a limited shelf life.
15: Fries
8: and I mean within
15: fast.
8: 4 minutes.
15: Absolutely.
8: I need, you know, it's not even like you can eat one fry at a time at McDonald's. You need like 11 fries in your mouth.
15: Yes.
8: To fully enjoy it.
15: Of course.
8: I even like, and I usually just get the two cheeseburger meal. That's, that's my go-to or the McChicken. And I like a piece of the sandwich and the fries in my mouth at the same time. You know, you have to
15: that's
8: shovel
15: too much.
8: It.
15: I can't handle that with you. I don't know what's
8: too
15: wrong
8: much.
15: With you. No,
8: you really have to wolf it down.
15: No, you
8: what
15: have
8: I'm
15: to separate
8: saying.
15: The flavors. Let your stomach mix them together.
8: Oh, no. It's a party in my mouth at McDonald's, man. I'll tell you this much.
15: So what I think is interesting is watching to see if there's any blowback, because we have seen businesses make changes before and all of a sudden there's this big blowback and people are like, whoa, you can't even do-. I mean, even Red Lobster's bringing back Endless Shrimp. Did you see that?
8: No.
15: Remember Endless Shrimp was the reason they went bankrupt, because they went Endless Shrimp and it was so now they've raised the price and the Endless Shrimp and then so they're bringing it back. But I mean, we have seen missteps by businesses in the past where they have to kind of walk back and say, yeah, you know what? We really screwed that up. I don't know that that's going to be the case with McDonald's here. I think McDonald's doing away with some of their value menu items in the past has burned them, which we're seeing them walk those back and bring them back. How much do people really care, though, whether or not they refill their own or whether they have to go to the counter and go, can I get a refill? And I'm going to say that the difference is how busy the McDonald's is. If I have to wait in line to get my refill, that's going to irritate me.
8: The indoor shopping experience at McDonald's has changed so dramatically, especially if you find yourself at a new McDonald's that has been either rebuilt or newly constructed in a new location. It's a completely different experience. There's one in North Hollywood, not far from Universal Studios, where I pop in every now and then.
15: Yeah.
8: And you don't even have to talk to anyone. Oh, it's all best. Done on the screen, which I guess there's convenience to that. Yeah. The kiosk, if you get lost in the kiosk, then that kind of sucks.
15: Yeah.
8: But then somebody will bring the tray out to you because you take one of those little ramp-like things that you put on the table with the number, and they bring you the order.
15: The tent?
8: Yeah, the tent. Yeah, and you eat.
15: Like, but you called it a ramp, though. That's good.
8: Tent is a better word for it.
15: Yeah, well, that's what it is.
8: Is that what it's called?
15: Yeah, it's called
8: the industry
15: tank.
8: Word?
15: Yeah.
8: Sorry, I haven't been in the restaurant industry for a couple months, so I don't remember that. But the shopping experience is completely different. They don't want you touching anything. I mean, it's probably business inspired, but COVID really disrupted the way that we live. And there are some lingering things where we thought, not so bad, this pandemic. You know, like, I don't have to leave the house. And everybody pivoted. You remember, it wasn't that long ago, if you wanted delivery, it was only pizza, maybe Chinese, depending on where you lived.
15: Absolutely.
8: And that was it. Now it's everything. And even nice restaurants. Like, we were, Osmar and I have been trying to get into Fogo de Chao. We're trying to find the right time to try this Brazilian steakhouse. They have one downtown. The menu, my mouth is watering thinking about that. The menu looks so delicious.
15: Wipe your chin.
8: And they're not sponsoring this, I'm just saying. But they're on DoorDash. And this is like a nice, it's a chain, but it's a nice steakhouse.
15: I get emails once a week from Cheesecake Factory asking me if I want a delivery.
8: I mean, it's, if I'm crazy. Going to Cheesecake, I'm going to sit there.
15: I agree.
8: But the point about the delivery for McDonald's
15: is, go on.
8: You can't, fries have 4 minutes to live.
15: There's a reason that we all have French fries between our seat cushions in the car.
8: Yeah.
15: Because we couldn't wait to get home to eat them.
8: No.
15: We know how it goes.
8: You have to sit on it like a hen. 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
15: All right. You can still get away this summer if you've got the money. 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It's fun. The new Travel Divide. 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
11: KFI, more stimulating talk. The United States is still waiting for a response from Iran to a proposal to end the Middle East conflict. President Trump said Friday that he expected a response soon on his framework for peace talks. Meanwhile, Britain announced today it's sending a Royal Navy destroyer to prepare for a possible joint operation to open the strait. The NTSB is investigating after a Frontier Airlines jet struck and killed a person crossing the runway at Denver International Airport. Officials say the individual jumped a perimeter fence shortly before midnight and ran onto the runway. The person, who has not yet been identified, was hit as Frontier Flight 4345, bound for Los Angeles, was taking off. Betty Broderick, the California woman convicted of killing her ex-husband and his new wife in 1989, is dead at 78. California corrections officials say Broderick died after being transferred from prison to a medical facility last month. Her preliminary cause of death is listed as natural causes. I'm Rob Martier. KFI.
16: Federal aviation officials are investigating after a Frontier Airlines jet struck and killed a person crossing the runway at Denver International Airport. It happened shortly before midnight. They say the individual jumped perimeter fences and ran straight toward one of the engines. 12 injuries were reported on board the plane. 5 required hospitalizations. The flight was bound for Los Angeles. A Cal Fire employee has been charged with raping 3 women. The Riverside County District Attorney stated in court that David Renteria raped at least 3 women, with the first incident happening in October. He was arrested at his home April 24th. He's charged with 12 felonies, including kidnapping and rape. And the average price of a gallon of self-serve regular gasoline in Los Angeles County declined almost a half cent today to $6.23. That's following 15 days of straight increases. Those are the headlines. I'm Sharon Reardon.
17: We have a stall working in the downtown LA area on the 10 eastbound after Hoover Street. This is a conked out vehicle blocking the center lane. Traffic is slow from Normandy Avenue to Riverside on the 215 northbound before Blaine. Be on the lookout for a crash in the center divider. You're going to be on the brakes from University Avenue. And some slowdown through the Anaheim Hills area on the 91 eastbound after the 241. Conked out vehicle blocking the left lane. Traffic is slow here from Weir Canyon. With Southern California's most accurate traffic reports, I'm Jonathan Weiss.
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8: I don't like the way you said that. That makes it sound like my antics are and they're really quite adorable and charming.
31: Shady, you said?
8: No.
31: Shady.
8: I am so excited to get away from shady, you. Right? I'm working. You know, I had to work this whole week after taking Fridays off for this.
31: I think you just got bleeped by an engineer.
8: I didn't say anything bad that needed to be bleeped.
31: Shady. He said shady.
8: Oh, did you think I said the S word?
31: Yeah.
8: It's okay.
31: He's
8: just anyway. Let the audience know that I said shady. I may have been clumsy with the way I delivered that. I didn't mean to swear, but...
31: See, this is why you have to subscribe to the podcast.
8: Yeah, so
31: you
8: never miss Michael Monks. Saturdays, we do a special 1 hour full of A-level content just like this, just for you.
31: S-level content.
8: Yikes. So I had taken a couple Fridays off because I needed to... You know, you accumulate vacation days. Everybody understands this at your workplace, right? You accumulate vacation days. You got to use them or lose them in some cases.
31: I
8: don't either. And that's why I hit the max. I was like, I got to take some days. So I had to take Friday for a couple weeks, two Fridays in a row, like I was some kind of superstar, and leave you all by your lonesome, which bothered me because then you were getting all the attention. I don't like that. But I needed to build some space. But I am taking a full vacation in the first week of June. And I just needed some space so that I could continue to accumulate some time.
31: Am I
8: going to
31: do that by myself again? Or are we going to bring in a guest host?
8: I don't know. I think the reason that they brought both of us on was so that we would be able to do the show without the other when necessary. But, you know, Gary gets a co-host, a pinch hitter every now and then. Shannon will get one. Not always, though. Not always. I bet Heather Brooker would do it.
31: Would love. And
8: she's probably available.
31: Or, you know, I've got a man crush on Andy Riesmeyer,
8: too. I've got a man crush on Andy Riesmeyer, too.
31: He'll be on tomorrow afternoon.
8: Jeez.
31: Did you?
8: Anyway, the reason I'm bringing this up, Chris, is because I'm going up to the Central Coast.
31: Are you flying the Spirit Airways?
8: Not anymore. No, sir. We'll be driving up to the Central Coast. Love Carmel by the Sea. We're going to check out Santa Cruz. We're going to hit Solvang on the way back. But
31: Clint Eastwood.
8: We will be doing our part to boost the travel and tourism numbers in California.
31: How about that? Nice job.
8: Yeah.
31: Must be nice having that nice job of yours where you can afford to go on vacation.
8: Yeah, I'm a host. I'm a host at KFI, major market.
31: Well, I happen to see that not everybody's in that position. So when Spirit shut down this week, there were questions about, one, why did they do it? And they said jet fuel was basically the straw that broke the camel's back. They've been having issues for years, but they were kind of getting by on the shoestring budget. The jet fuel costs went up, and they went, that's just too much. It's just put us beyond. We just can't do it. So who are the budget carriers now, and are they going to go to the same locations as Spirit? So you've got, like, what, Allegiant, Frontier, JetBlue, and some of those are trying to fill the gaps that Spirit has left. But in many cases, people are finding, okay, well, if I want to go on vacation, I'm going to have to pay for Delta, United, American, which tend to be a little bit more money. Southwest always tried to be the discount carrier. Now they're trying to figure out who they are, right? Now they're doing assigned seating. Now they're charging for bags, all these things that Southwest didn't used to do.
8: Yeah.
31: So they're kind of in that
8: weird kind of discount quality these days, though?
31: Well, it's not like it used to be in my day.
8: I mean, I'm sorry to say that.
31: No one dresses up to get on the airplane.
8: I don't want to sound like that, but let's be clear here. All of these little cheap airlines, and occasionally you get a great deal, great ticket price, you know, to fly across the country even.
31: If you make it.
8: But then you show up. And that's not all you're paying. If you plan to take a carry-on bag, you're paying extra. Yeah. If you're packing a lot and you want to check a bag.
31: But that's the secret a lot of these discount carriers aren't talking about either. My wife likes to fly Allegiant. I don't. I don't care what you do. But with Allegiant, you got to pay for a carry-on. That drives me nuts.
8: Exactly. I agree. The secret to Allegiant, I found, is when you get to the pick the seat portion of the activity, if you pick the front, you get that extra leg room. And
31: well, that's an extra $30.
8: It's worth it.
31: I don't disagree.
8: You don't have anybody sitting in front of you. And now
31: if I'm paying an extra $30 for that leg room, and I'm paying an extra $25 for a carry-on, and I'm paying an extra $40 for my first checked bag.
8: Don't say, why not fly Delta instead?
31: Why not fly Delta instead?
8: Okay, so what is the experience on Delta that's superior to the experience on Allegiant?
31: It's all right there. And
8: what?
31: The seats are safer. The seats are more comfortable, and the plane is newer, and the pilots have licenses.
8: I have found on the occasions that I've flown something like Delta or one of the American or something, if they've got the TVs and it's a long flight, I am grateful for that.
31: Oh, and they have Wi-Fi that works.
8: Yeah.
31: And
8: I don't know why people freak out about the Wi-Fi.
31: They have
8: on the
31: chargers.
8: Plane. I love being off the internet for 5 hours.
31: I don't like paying for it. That's one thing that drives me crazy.
8: Well, that's it. You're paying for all of it.
31: I've got the American Airlines card. I have the American. I'm an American Airlines frequent flyer, and I still have to pay for the internet. That drives me
8: ridiculous.
31: Nuts.
8: What's the point?
31: I don't like that at all. But we're at the point right now where wealthy people like you are able to do travel, whereas other people are saying it looks like it's going to be a staycation for us. This is part of the K-shaped recovery. Are you familiar with this?
8: Okay. I saw the story in the LA Daily News, but explain to me. I was trying to. I understand what the story is, but what is the K shape?
31: Okay, so
8: I know what the letter K looks like.
31: If you look at a chart and you take a look at when the pandemic hit in 2020, and everybody was kind of moving along. You know, you had your wealthy; they were moving along, and then you had your poors; they were moving along.
8: I understand you're drawing a diagram.
31: I am, but I'm trying to describe the diagram as I'm
8: okay, I got
31: drawing.
8: You, I got you,
31: okay. So what happened then is, as the economy recovered, you've seen the stock market has gone up.
8: Yes.
31: So people who have investments, people who have dividends, they are making money.
8: So that's going up like the top part of the
31: people
8: the
31: who K. are not. Wages are not keeping up with the inflation, and so they are making less money, and now you've got a K-shaped recovery. So their effective earning rate is down, whereas the people who have had money and have investments,
15: their income continues to climb. So they have the money to be able to do these travel. When we take a look at how the economy is doing, it's why people keep complaining about jobs are not very good and wages aren't keeping up. But the stock market is doing really well. How is that possible? Mm-hmm. Because the people that have money to invest. The people that have money continue to make money. The people that don't have money continue to fall behind further and further and further, have to make more and more cutbacks. So what we're seeing is you've got discount stores doing well. Your Walmarts are doing well, right? Your dollar stores are doing well. They're all kicking along because they're providing services for the people who are trying to cut back. The high end stores are doing well because they are serving the people who have the money. It's the people in the middle. That's why we keep hearing about all these different closures of certain places that are in that sort of middle class affordability range, where as the middle class is shrinking because they're either part of the K that's going up and doing well, or they're part of the K that's struggling, those middle class stores are hurting as well. Same thing with the airlines.
8: Okay, so this article in the Daily News indicates that demand for this airline, JSX, is that one of those semi-private, or what's the deal with JSX?
15: I think so, yeah.
8: Basic demand terminal is strong for these 30-seat, semi-private, it's described, semi-private flights, even after a 10% fare increase. And I love that the story here opens with travelers using this airline out of John Wayne, including one passenger who's flying in from Alaska to Las Vegas in Newport Beach, and he's just casually shopping offers for a Rolex. So that would recommend that would represent the guys you say are doing well.
15: Yeah, if you're shopping at the airport for luxury items, you're doing fine.
8: But
15: who buys luggage at the airport?
8: I know. I wonder about
15: that. I never got that.
8: I wonder maybe if something damaged on the way. But travelers with tighter budgets, meanwhile, are trying to stay close. And this is where I fall in. Okay.
15: Yeah.
8: Because I like where we go. I like this vacation destination. But it is, it's not that outlandish. Carmel is deliciously lovely. We're going to go see Santa Cruz. But a lot of people with tighter budgets are shifting towards closer
15: and tighter timelines.
8: Right here in Southern California, they're vacationing in Temecula. Santa Barbara. We were going to hit Santa Barbara.
15: That's a nice place.
8: Paso Robles, Catalina.
15: Oh,
8: so they're doing these things. Catalina Island's room revenue up 11.6% from January 1st of this year to mid-April, while short-term rentals are up 18.9%.
15: And that's because they'd rather go to Catalina than go to the Outer
8: anywhere.
15: Banks.
8: Yeah. Like
15: fly across
8: exactly.
15: The country. Yeah.
8: Sounds like a lot of staycations are back.
15: Sounds like it. In the meantime, if you've got a lot of money, there might be one event you can afford to go to while the rest of us plebes just watch you from the free viewing areas. So we'll tell you what that is and why there's one major sporting event that's going on in town that says the city should be paying them. That is next. Monks and Merrill, KFI AM 640, is going to check on the latest live from the KFI 24-hour newsroom.
17: Checking KFI traffic, we do have a wreck here in the Echo Park area on the 101 southbound. The off-ramp to Glendale Boulevard partially blocked. Traffic is slow here from Vermont Avenue. And seen some delays through the Willowbrook area. Getting rid of a stall on the 105 westbound after Wilmington Avenue. That's blocking the right lane. Traffic slow here from Lakewood Boulevard. And through the Santa Ana area, some trouble on the 5 north on Main Street. This wreck has the carpool in the left lane blocked. You're on the brakes from Tustin Ranch Road. With Southern California's most accurate traffic reports, I'm Jonathan Weiss.
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11: California Governor Gavin Newsom sidestepped questions when asked about the governor's race. He says he's focused on other things, and it's his intention not to get involved in the primary.
12: It's my intention to do everything that needs to be done to make sure that there's not a lockout for a Democratic choice in the general election. That's my focus.
11: Less than a month remains before the primary election. The latest poll shows Steve Hilton and Javier Becerra in the lead. The two candidates who get the most votes on June 2nd will advance to the general election in November. The State Department is launching reviews into more than 50 Mexican consulates operating around the United States. According to reports from CBS News, a State Department official says the review is part of a broader effort to align U.S. foreign policy with the Trump administration's priorities. It's a move that could lead Secretary of State Marco Rubio to consider ordering the closure of some diplomatic offices. That's politics. I'm Brad Siegel.
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8: Coming up Monday in the 5 o'clock hour, we're going to have State Senator Tony Strickland from Huntington Beach on. The Legislative Analyst Office, which is nonpartisan, issued a report saying California has a massive spending problem and a major budget deficit. We'll talk about it coming up with Tony Strickland in the 5 o'clock hour Monday on the John Cobalt Show.
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15: And if you missed any other part of the show, like when Michael dropped the S-bomb and then argued
14: I didn't
15: over
14: drop
15: it.
14: The S-bomb. I said shady. 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
14: Yeah, you missed a lot of stuff this week if you weren't listening every day, Monday through Friday, 12 to 3. And you'll hear some of the best of the week coming up in the next hour. But let's finish up this fresh hour just for our Saturday night listeners. You're familiar with the LA Marathon. Have you ever wanted to run a marathon?
15: Oh, God, no.
14: I appreciate people who work towards this and
15: what's
14: get it done.
15: What's the longest you've ever run?
14: probably close to 10 miles. I was on the cross country team.
15: Really?
14: I wasn't a good competitor on the cross country team, but I could do the miles. Yeah.
15: Okay.
14: I could do the miles.
15: That's good.
14: Yeah.
15: Like I did a 5K a couple of times. That's the best I've ever done.
14: 5K is I think that's exactly the length of a boys cross country meet in high school. It's like 3.1 miles.
15: Yeah.
14: Which is a lot if you're running at a certain speed. I mean, if you're racing, that's intense. But I think we could do 10K as part of the training, which I guess I said 10 miles. I probably meant 10K. So just over six, seven 2. Miles. Between 6 and 7 miles. There were a couple routes that the team could do that were, you know, you knew it was going to be a long day. Yeah. So 6 to 7 miles.
15: Cross country training in Los Angeles is different because you have to go over the homeless tents.
14: Well, I see them. You know, it's interesting. Cross country is an interesting sport because depending on which part of town you're in, the terrain is completely different on how you train.
15: Totally.
14: So I see kids out here in Burbank. Like I'm driving home, school's letting out, the teams are practicing. I see them. I'm like,
15: where do they run?
14: Well, they run on the sidewalk along, you know, the major thoroughfares out here.
15: And
14: I think
15: they're
14: very lovely sidewalks, and Burbank has so many beautiful tree-lined streets. I think this is a nice place to train. I was in a suburban/rural school district, and so we were running on some pretty scary streets.
15: But you were running streets for cross country.
14: Yeah.
15: I grew up in the woods where cross country was literally in the country. You ran through the forest.
14: We did have our school was lucky. We did have a course. The course we could host meets.
15: Yeah,
14: and it was on the campus, and we had a very wooded campus.
15: Okay,
14: so we could train on that too. But we'd run on the streets.
15: Have you ever seen them when they put those trackers on the soccer players, the World Cup, and then find out like during a match they end up running something like 9 or 10 miles when they're going back and forth and back and forth and back and forth on the
14: wow?
15: Isn't that crazy?
14: Yeah, it's too much. But the marathons.
15: FIFA tickets now. Before we get to the LA marathon,
14: yeah.
15: See the FIFA tickets? They released some more, and you can get them.
14: I see what you're doing. You're redirecting me from
15: a little bit, but we're going to come back to it. Did you see that now they've opened up some new tickets, and you too can go see FIFA for just a few $1,000s?
14: Yeah, I know. It's crazy. I mean, with the with all these big major sporting events that we had coming, and we were all, I mean, a lot of us were excited about the opportunity.
15: Accessible for the people.
14: Yeah, it sounds like the people who are flying JSX out of Santa Ana Airport are going to be enjoying the sporting events while the rest of us figure out another way to watch them.
15: Going to the free fan zones.
14: I know. Well, there are going to be free fan zones. There's going to be free ways to take it in. But, you know, you're going to be
15: on a TV.
14: Yeah, that's right.
15: I can watch TV at my house.
14: Do I want to sit in a big park? Maybe. I mean, that might be a cool experience if you're into like some sort of group activity and you don't want to go, you don't want to spend to go to the stadium. I could see that being appealing to some folks, but
15: I don't need a soccer.
14: I don't want to sit outside in the summer and sweat watching television.
15: Nobody
14: with strangers.
15: Needs a soccer orgy.
14: No.
15: No.
14: Okay. Are we moving on to the marathon now?
15: Go on.
14: I'm lost. I'm sorry.
15: LA Marathon still owes the city a bunch of money because the LA Marathon is the
14: name
15: is
14: the branding
15: owned, is owned by the city of Los Angeles, and so they have to basically pay for those rights.
14: And this is the McCourt Foundation. Frank McCourt, former owner of the Dodgers, he operates the LA Marathon, and so he wants the city to restructure this contract and forgive outstanding debt related to those royalty payments. I'm shocked.
15: Over $400,000 that he hasn't paid.
14: I am shocked at that amount of royalty payments owed to the city. First of all, the city's broke. They've been looking under every couch cushion for any extra jiggly they can find. And here is Frank McCourt owing them hundreds of thousands of dollars, and they didn't go after him?
15: Since 2004, this is according to the LA Times, according to city records, a royalty payment is triggered in any year the marathon's total revenues exceed $3.87 million. That amount of the payment can vary from year to year. So evidently, it's like the city gets a cut. It's not necessarily a flat rate. It's a cut. The foundation wants to increase the trigger amount, meaning we have to pay you too much, which, look, I get it. Inflation makes sense. The foundation also wants to adjust that trigger amount annually for inflation and allow deductions for certain revenues, all to reflect the escalating costs of staging a world-class marathon, according to their spokeswoman. However, they also believe that they should not have to pay the unpaid royalties from 2002. They haven't paid royalties.
14: 2002?
15: They haven't paid royalties in 3.5 years.
14: 2022.
15: I'm sorry. 2022.
14: Okay.
15: Yes.
14: Okay.
15: Thank you. Look, it's late. 2022. So they owe over $400,000. The race is going to start at Dodger Stadium and in Century City, where the D-Line station is scheduled to open next year. That's exciting.
14: So they're moving the course?
15: Marathon operators telling the city the marathon sold out in the last couple of years, so there's revenue growth. And that also means significantly higher royalty payments to the city and could require increased capacity. The race starts at Dodger Stadium and it goes to Century City.
8: So, okay.
15: Yeah, the finish line is at Century City, so you can run your marathon and then you can ride the D back. That sounds fun.
8: It's not a loop.
15: I guess not.
8: I guess it wouldn't be because you'd be lapping people.
15: I haven't run it.
8: I wouldn't run it. 26.
15: Anyone that's ever seen me would.
8: They say it sold out. 26,000 runners. So it's a successful event.
15: 1,000 people per mile. That's
8: 26.2 miles is a marathon, right? I mean, that's crazy. And I know there are folks who will do like a half marathon. That's 13.1 miles.
15: Yeah, no, thank you.
8: That's a lot.
15: Have you seen my can? My keister is not running.
8: Running, I have no interest in at all anymore. But
15: evidently paying royalties is no interest runners have anymore.
8: Well, here's the interesting thing. The city administrative officer, Matt Szabo at LA City Hall, and the chief legislative analyst is the person who looks over all the legislation to check it for legal purposes and such. They recommend the city council deny this request.
15: Good.
8: To forgive that money.
15: Good.
8: So
15: I'm fine with restructuring a contract in the future if they want to look at that. That makes sense to me. But you signed a deal already. You owe for the deal you had. You don't get to eat the Big Mac, then go back to McDonald's to the counter and say, oh, I should have only paid $4, not $6 for the Big Mac.
8: Plus, if you're Frank McCord and you want to get that gondola built between Union Station and Dodger Stadium, don't you want to be on good terms with the city?
15: Yes.
8: I would ride the gondola. I wouldn't run his marathon.
15: I got enough of you. How about we hear some of the best of Monks and Merrill from this last week, including I think we're going to replay the interview with Steve Hilton, candidate for governor, who was in with us this last week, and then whatever else our engineer finds.
8: Yeah, good luck, Jesse. Happy hunting.
15: Happy hunting, Jesse.
8: Have a great weekend, everybody.
15: We'll talk to you on Monday at nooner-ish. Monks and Merrill, KFI, AM 640.
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16: Mail order access to an abortion pill is being restored by the Supreme Court. For now, the High Court issued an emergency order Monday to give the justices more time to consider the issue. More from Tony Waterman.
18: The order from the Supreme Court allows pharmacy or mail order access without in-person doctor visits to continue for another week as lawyers send arguments to the court. Manufacturers of mifepristone argue the drug is safe, but conservative states say mailing the drug weakens their abortion bans. Medication abortions using mifepristone now account for a majority of abortions in the U.S., blunting the impact of the overturning of Roe v. Wade in 2022. Since then, nearly half of all U.S. states have implemented bans or restrictions on the medical procedure. Tony Waterman, Washington.
16: President Trump claims the U.S. destroyed seven small Iranian boats. Earlier Monday, U.S. Central Command leader Admiral Brad Cooper said the military destroyed several vessels that fired on U.S. warships in the Strait of Hormuz. Former New York City Mayor Rudy Giuliani is in critical but stable condition, battling pneumonia. More from Mark Mayfield.
22: Giuliani was rushed to a South Florida hospital on Sunday with a severe respiratory issue that required a ventilator. His spokesman, Ted Goodman, says the 81-year-old is now breathing on his own and is being monitored as a precautionary measure. Goodman also says Giuliani was diagnosed with restrictive airway disease following his exposure to toxins at Ground Zero after the 9/11 terror attacks on America, adding complications to any respiratory issues. I'm Mark Mayfield.
16: Secretary of State Marco Rubio will take over for Caroline Leavitt as press secretary today. Leavitt is out on maternity leave to give birth to her second child. Rubio will host the first White House briefing without Leavitt. I'm Michael Kastner.
5: KFI.
23: At least one California person is on board the cruise ship struck with hantavirus. More from Jason Nathanson.
24: The California Department of Health says the hantavirus cruise ship, NV Hondius, still has at least one person from California on board. We're told no one on board is currently sick. The ship is expected to arrive in the Canary Islands Sunday. The California person and other Americans will be let off, then flown to Nebraska to isolate, where Dr. Angela Hewitt is the medical director of the Nebraska Biocontainment Unit.
25: I do not see this as progressing to a worldwide pandemic, although there's still a lot of unknowns, and I think we all need to recognize that.
24: I'm Jason Nathanson.
23: Betty Broderick, the California woman convicted of killing her ex-husband and his new wife in 1989, is dead at the age of 78. In the early hours of Saturday morning, hazmat crews were called to the scene after a tanker truck carrying bleach overturned on the 105 freeway. Those are your headlines. I'm Sean Dion.
0: Checking KFI traffic. We do have a crash working in the Anaheim Hills area. The 91 eastbound at the 241. That's blocking the left lane. Traffic slow here from Weir Canyon. Do Lincoln Heights area. Be on the lookout for a stall on the 5 southbound of Broadway. That's in the center divider. You're going to be on the brakes here from Fletcher Drive. And a slow go through the downtown LA area. The 101 northbound after Vignes Street. Crash along the right shoulder. Traffic is crawling along from Mission Road to Baldwin Park. 10 westbound before the 605. Be on the lookout here for a wreck along the right shoulder. And some slow going through the Santana area. The 5 northbound of Main Street. Wreck here has the carpool and the left lane block. Traffic slow from Tustin Ranch. And through Anaheim, a stall on the 91 westbound at Euclid Street that is blocking the right lane. With Southern California's most accurate traffic reports, I'm Jonathan Weiss.
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15: 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Joining us right now, we're very fortunate to be joined by the Republican frontrunner. In fact, you might just say the frontrunner in the California gubernatorial race. Steve Hilton is our guest. And Steve, pleasure to have you on here. I want to get right to it because I know your time is precious. Let's start with some of the things you said at the last debate there, my friend. And that is you promised we're going to get the gas prices at $3 and cut those utility bills and also lower taxes on the first $100,000 we make, which in California, you have to make $100,000 just to afford a median home anywhere in the Southland anyway. How are we going to pull that off when we still have a massive a massive budget. We're going to be able to bring all those prices down and still be able to take care of the services that we want?
2: Well, there's a simple answer to that. It's common sense. Before the Iran war, that's obviously sent gas, but let's take them in turn, gas prices, electric bills, and taxes. Before the Iran war, there were 40 states in America with gas prices at $3 or below. Most of them have no oil reserves. Here in California, we have abundant oil reserves. So there's no reason we can't have the same kind of gas prices, or even a little bit higher than the rest of the country. The reason that we are now $2 higher than the rest of the country, even with the Iran war spike, it's always high here, is the direct result of Democrat policies. And the specifics that we'll do differently when I'm governor is, number one, instead of shipping oil halfway around the world on giant super tankers, adding massive amount of cost into the system and putting our refineries out of business because of the fact that we're not producing oil here in California for our refineries to turn into gasoline, we're going to open up California oil and gas production. And I can do that directly through appointments and executive orders to the regulatory agency that controls the industry, CalGEM. Secondly, on electric bills, we now have electric bills that are more than double the national average. They've doubled in the last 10 years. Again, we just need to do common sense things that other places do. For example, stop the insane Democrat obsession with windmills and solar panels for absolutely everything. We have a fleet of natural gas-fired power stations in California that are currently running at 10 to 15% of their capacity because they're only being allowed to be used as backup for wind and solar. If we just had some common sense and used them at full capacity, we could bring electric bills down. In terms of your first 100 grand tax-free, exactly as you say, it's ridiculous that you've got people on salaries of, you know, 70, 80, 90 grand, which doesn't get you very far in California. In fact, in many counties now, 100 grand is the official level for low income defined by the government. And yet people on those incomes are paying 9.3% state income tax. That's a higher rate than the top rate of tax in most other states. It's totally outrageous, and I'm going to get rid of it. But you make the point quite rightly that that means we have to cut spending. We have to cut the budget. And there's a lot to cut there because they've nearly doubled the budget in the last 10 years. We found through CalDoge, my operation to find fraud and waste and abuse in California, in the last 5 years, $425 billion of fraud. That's about $80 billion a year, about 20% of the budget. So we have to cut spending in order to cut taxes, and I'm very much looking forward to doing so when I'm governor. My first budget will have all of that in it. I'll send it to the legislature, and I'm very confident that we'll get a big chunk of it through.
14: Steve Hilton is a Republican candidate for California governor, leading in most of the polls, first place. So, Steve, if you were to win and become the Republican governor of California, which seems unlikely to a lot of folks, but is clearly possible, you would still be dealing with Democratic supermajorities in the state legislature. Mm-hmm. So of those priorities you just emphasized, how would you manage to navigate that supermajority Democratic legislative presence in order to get your plan through?
2: Well, some of those, the first two on gas, we can open up California oil and gas production without any reference to the legislature. As I mentioned, it's to do with it's all done through CalGEM, the California Department of Geologic and Energy Management. So I've been studying all this for years, and it's exactly with that point in mind that most likely we will have a Democrat legislature. Of course, I'll be working very hard to end the Democrat supermajority, and I've been talking with friends and colleagues like Carl DeMaio about how we can pool our resources in this campaign. I'll be fighting hard to help elect Republicans at every level, including for the state Senate and the state assembly, so that we can try and break the supermajority. But even if we don't, on gas prices and opening up production, I can do that directly without the legislature. Same on electricity generation through directors through the various regulatory bodies that deal with energy, although we've got an announcement later this week on CalDoge about how we're going to massively simplify and cut back that bureaucratic system of regulation. On taxes, that is different, and I've always been very clear that I never want to make promises that I can't deliver. That is a negotiation with the legislature. Some things you can do directly through the the executive branch through the hundreds of agencies that the governor controls. Another example of that is increasing deliveries of water to our farmers in the Central Valley and elsewhere. But there are some things that you do need the legislature for, and we've got to be honest about that. Tax rates is an example of that. Now, I believe that once I'm elected governor and take office next January, that the first Republican governor for 20 years, that's going to be a real shock to the system. It's going to shake things up, and I think there's going to be things that are achievable that right now don't seem possible. I'll give you on the tax cut, I think that actually we can get some consensus around that. I mean, I've noticed, for example, that even in this governor's race, one of my Democrat opponents, Katie Porter, she says very openly that she stole that. You know, she's you know, agrees with me on your first 100 grand tax-free. And she says openly, I stole that from Steve Hilton. I think we should take good ideas wherever they are. In other words, I think we'll be able to get some agreement on some parts of the plan. Others we'll have to do directly through the executive branch, and that's great. Others, we might well have to wait until we can break the super.

0: And traffic slow here from Vermont Avenue. Cajon Pass, look out for some slow going on the 15 northbound before Oak Hill. It's due to a crash blocking the left lane, and traffic's recovering here from the 138. With Southern California's most accurate traffic reports, I'm Jonathan Weiss.
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14: And we're talking with Republican gubernatorial candidate Steve Hilton. Steve, I saw on X you posted the following. Public colleges in California used to be a ticket to the middle class, not a debt trap. You say you will freeze in-state tuition, roll out three-year degree options, and cut what you call waste so students can graduate faster and cheaper. You say you're also fixing the transfer pipeline and prioritizing California kids. Expand upon that for us, because I know that college debt is a huge problem for a lot of folks.
15: Yeah, and it's a really, really major headache for families and for kids, and it's a barrier for the kind of opportunities we want to see. I mean, I grew up in England in a working-class immigrant household. My parents were refugees from communism, and I ended up in Oxford University, and that was a springboard for the things that I've been able to achieve in my life, starting businesses and moving here to California and teaching at Stanford, all these things that were made possible because I was able to go to college and to a very good one at that. That's the kind of thing we need for everyone here in California as an opportunity. We used to offer that better than anywhere else in the world, and now that's completely gone. And partly it's this bloat that you've seen both in terms of courses, and I think that especially in the world of AI and a rapidly changing job market, the idea that you're going to be, you know, having to pay for 4 years of college, actually I think is for a lot of people just a barrier. And we need to look at 3 years or even shorter, more flexibility, maybe 3 years with one of those years in work experience. We've got to be much more practical about all of this, I think. Secondly, we've got to look at the bloat that's in the university system, particularly the UC system and the parts of the system controlled by the governor. You've got to get rid of the endless bloat in bureaucracy and administration that is pumping up the costs. It's what happens when you limit, they've opened up the door to more and more debt relief and all these things that have just made the costs go up, but without any improvement in the quality. In fact, many would argue it's gone down. And I think that we've got to be very aggressive about that so that we can spend the money and make the focus a really high-quality education for students. But you've got to get the cost down. If you don't get the cost down, then it's got a massive barrier. And so I think all these ways and more, we're going to be working to get especially the UC and the community colleges and and the Cal State, you know, all of these colleges have to be much more flexible, lower cost, and focused on real results that give people a springboard into the kind of career and the kind of life that they want to build.
13: The leading candidate for governor in all the polls is Steve Hilton, and I would say this, though, Steve, that the while you're leading, it's still 17%, and in a very blue state, that it feels like an uphill battle. You've got the endorsement of President Trump, but some people say that actually makes it more likely that Republican voters will consolidate behind you, which you would think would be a good thing. However, with the jungle primary, does that mean that you end up facing off against a Democrat in a very blue state? What's your path to that 50% plus one in November?
15: Well, that's always going to be the case. I mean, the idea that you're not going to have a Democrat in the top two was always ridiculous, total fantasy. So there's no change there. That's exactly what you'd always expect, which is a Republican versus a Democrat. And I'm very confident now that with the lead growing in some of these polls, I'm on 23%, 24%. You know, I'm the leading candidate by a long way now on the Republican side, and leading in fundraising by a long way. So I think you're right. I'll be in the top two. I'm not sure who the Democrat will be, but here's the basic point. But this state is sick of these Democrats. That's not just a Republican point. It's not just Republicans who are sick of what's been going on. If you look at the polling on people's view about where things are in California, there's been a really big change since the last governor's race 4 years ago. If you ask that basic, where the pollsters ask that basic question, is California on the right track or the wrong track? That's the main indicator of whether an election will be a change election, where we kick out the people in charge and vote for new leadership. Back 4 years ago, the number saying California's on the wrong track was mid to high 40s. Today, mid to high 50s. It's gone as high as 62, even 65%. There, in other words, there's a majority for change in California, way beyond just Republican voters, independents and Democrats. Just we clearly can't go on like this. And I think that's the basis of a victory in November. Added to that, it's a midterm election, and every political expert will tell you then what really matters in a midterm election is turnout. Who can get their voters out to the polls or send in their ballots, as we do now in California? And we've got a couple of really big new factors that are particular advantages for Republicans this year, which are these ballot initiatives that have now officially qualified for the ballot that are particularly popular with Republicans. Number one is Save Prop 13, which is all about limiting local tax increases, property tax, parcel taxes, all of that. And secondly, voter ID. Voter ID is incredibly popular with Republicans. Republican voters will want to show up and vote for that, and I think that's going to help us get a big turnout.
14: Steve, I've noticed in some of the language in your campaigning, fighting for working people and small business, $3 yeah. gas, a home you can afford. I think that is messaging that is typical of a Democrat running for office. Have you found that you've had to tailor your Republican message in a way that can win in California with Democratic voters so much outnumbering your Republican counterparts?
15: I think that may have been the case in the past, but it's not. I think that's all changed in the last 10 years. As I mentioned earlier, most of my career has been in business. But for a few years, I hosted a show on Fox News, people may remember, called The Next Revolution. And we called it the home of positive populism. And I think this populist movement, which has really transformed the Republican Party in the years of Donald Trump, has turned the Republican Party into the Workers' Party. You can see that in all the data about who now votes Republican. It's the working class vote that is now Republican, not Democrat. And I've been a small business owner. I understand the pain and the struggle of small business owners in California. They're the ones hurt the most by these endless fees and taxes and charges and the electric. If you run a restaurant, like I used to run a couple of restaurants, it's just a nightmare in California. The lawsuits, the PAGA lawsuits, the endless cost and hassle that you have to face. And so those are the people, working people and small business owners, who are really being hurt the most by these Democrat policies. And that's why that's the focus of the campaign, because they're the people that we really need to help.
13: Steve Hilton is the leading candidate for the governor of California right now, although we do have the jungle primary, so we'll see how that shapes up. But it does, at this point, look like he is probably going to make it out in November, unless, of course, something crazy happens. You don't have any Swalwell-type skeletons in your closet, do you, Steve?
15: Well, I should hope not. I think that we're safe on that front. I don't know about the. I don't know. We'll see. You're right. Anything can happen. Even something as crazy as Javier Becerra, who was down and out a few weeks ago, suddenly sort of inflated. His balloon's been inflated. We'll see how long that lasts. I think I'm going to be facing either him or Tom Steyer in the final. We'll see.
14: Steve Hilton, thank you so much for taking the time for us. We do appreciate it.
15: Great to be with you. And people can remember, vote now. The ballots are out. If you want change in California, you've got to vote different. And let's do it now.
13: All right. Thank you very much, Steve. We'll get to your feedback as well. If you're on the iHeartRadio app, hit that talk back button and let us know what you thought about Steve, what he had to say. We'll get your feedback on that next. 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
8: The United States is still waiting for a response from Iran to a proposal to end the Middle East conflict. President Trump said Friday that he expected a response soon on his framework for peace talks. Meanwhile, Britain announced today it's sending a Royal Navy destroyer to prepare for a possible joint operation to open the strait. The NTSB is investigating after a Frontier Airlines jet struck and killed a person crossing the runway at Denver International Airport. Officials say the individual jumped a perimeter fence shortly before midnight and ran onto the runway. The person, who has not yet been identified, was hit as Frontier Flight 4345, bound for Los Angeles, was taking off. Betty Broderick, the California woman convicted of killing her ex-husband and his new wife in 1989, is dead at 78. California corrections officials say Broderick died after being transferred from prison to a medical facility last month. Her preliminary cause of death is listed as natural causes. I'm Rob Martier.
10: KFI.
11: A controversy over California's voter guide and anti-Semitism. More from Jason Nathanson.
12: California's Secretary of State says she had no choice but to let a fringe candidate for California governor spew anti-Semitic conspiracy theories in the voter information guide mailed out this week. Don Grundman, running as an independent, wrote in a statement that Jewish people were to blame for bringing down the Twin Towers on 9/11 and the assassination of Charlie Kirk. Secretary of State Shirley Weber put out a statement Friday saying she condemns anti-Semitism, but Grundman's claims are protected by the First Amendment. I'm Jason Nathanson.
11: The San Luis Obispo County Sheriff's Office says the latest search for Kristen Smart's remains has ended. Authorities say detectives will now review evidence collected during the search. And Saturday has seen more than a dozen earthquakes in Southern California, with the highest magnitude being 4.2. Those are your headlines. I'm Sean Dion.
16: Checking KFI traffic, we do have a crash through the Echo Park area. The 101 northbound at Alvarado, a wreck here along the right shoulder. Traffic is stop and go from the 10 freeway. Stall in downtown LA on the 110 northbound connector to the 10. That's Washington Boulevard. That is blocking the right lane of the connector road. Traffic slow from Imperial Highway. And through Corona, looks like crash clearing on the 71 south before the 91. Traffic's recovering there from Euclid. With Southern California's most accurate traffic reports, I'm Jonathan White.
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14: 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You hear us during the week, and then you get a special dose of us on the weekends. Some fresh stuff, some of our best hits from the week. Thanks for being with us.
13: We continue meeting candidates today. We're very fortunate to be joined in the studio by Zach Sokoloff, who is running for the controller's office against the incumbent Kenneth Mejia. And Zach, thank you so much for coming to the studio today. What is it that you think needs to be changed to the controller's office? Why did you feel like this is the time for me to step into this race and challenge the incumbent?
23: Yeah, well, Chris and Michael, thank you very much for having me on today's show. In my view, the city's finances are broken. We face somewhere between a hundreds of millions of dollars to billion-dollar budget deficit. We have a homelessness epidemic that has received $3 billion over the last 4 years with almost no results to show for it. We have basic city infrastructure that's crumbling, streets that have potholes that take months to repair, sidewalks that take years to repair, and a streetlight system that is asking taxpayers to pay an additional assessment to have basic functioning streetlights in our city. And so in my view, you've got these problems rippling throughout the finances of our city. We have a status quo that is not working for Angelenos. And I believe that the people of LA are ready for change. And so that's why I stepped up.
14: But what would that change look like? Kenneth Mejia is somebody who had run for Congress as a member of the Green Party. He said last year he was no longer a Democrat. He does seem to align with the Democratic Socialist of America. But from my observation, just as a journalist and now as a commentator, is that he's been relatively uncontroversial as far as his political ideologies go. What do you think needs to be different about the way he executes the job if you were to take that job?
23: Well, I think you just have to ask yourself, Michael, are you better off today than you were 4 years ago? Is the budget deficit in a better place today than it was 4 years ago? Is the homelessness problem better off today than it was 4 years ago? Do you feel like the basic city services that you as a taxpayer are receiving are more effectively delivered today than they were 4 years ago? And if the answer is yes, then I'm probably not your candidate. But if you think that the problems have gotten worse, I think that incumbents bear responsibility for the failures of the city. And that includes Kenneth Mejia.
13: So everything you're talking about sounds like you should be running for council or mayor. Why the controller's office? I mean, ultimately, your job is going to be to look at the spreadsheets, run audits where they're necessary, and then call attention to it. But as far as actually commanding where that money goes, it's not really the controller's gig.
23: Well, look, I think that my opponent has spent a lot more time, Chris, focusing on what he can't do as opposed to focusing on what he can do. I think that the role of controller is much more expansive than has currently been executed by the incumbent. And so my view is that the controller needs to take a more proactive approach in working collaboratively with different stakeholders across the city. He does take a more passive approach. I would call him a crybaby controller. He cries about how little funding he has, how few auditors he has. And part of that, I think, is looking in the mirror. When you have a budget that's set by the mayor, when you have a budget that's set by the city council, it's usually good business practice not to go around pissing those people off because they pull your budget back from you. And so in my view, it's about balancing accountability and collaboration.
13: So how are you then able to be, what is an example of being more active in pushing back while at the same time not pissing them off?
23: Look, I think the budget this year is a perfect example of how I would take a different approach than Kenneth Mejia. You know, I'm endorsed by Laura Chick, who I think was, you know, has been seen as one of the most effective controllers that we've had since the 99 charter reform. She was certainly not a wallflower. She was known to be a very aggressive controller. And when we were speaking, she said to me very directly, Chris, the most important relationship that a controller can have is with the mayor. And in my view, that means a relationship with the CAO, who is clearly the, you know, chief budget arranger. Ultimately, it does go before the city council. So having relationships with the city council members is important. But being a Monday morning quarterback is very easy. Pointing out,
13: that's my
23: criticizing,
13: job. I'm quite
23: enough,
13: familiar. Yeah.
23: Pointing out other people's mistakes is the easy part of the job, but it's only the first step. And so what I would want to do is roll up my sleeves and get involved on the front end, not just calling balls and strikes and identifying where money is being spent, but shaping how money is being spent.
0: I think it's a fair characterization of Controller Mejia that he does spend a lot of time griping about what his office doesn't have. That's for sure. He's put out a lot of messages that he feels like his office has been mistreated. He doesn't have all the staff that he needs. So he has been a bit antagonistic towards the mayor. Are you saying that you would want to be a collaborator with the mayor rather than more independent as I think the position is intended?
23: I think it's a balance. I think you have to find a balance. I think each occupant of that office needs to strike their own path in how they manage that balance. But I do think in a position like controller, Michael, where you do have in some sense a more limited scope of authority, you need allies, you need partners to actually effectuate change. And so in my view, it's about balancing accountability and collaboration. And what we say is accountability does not mean antagonism, nor does collaboration mean acquiescence. It's about having a carrot and a stick. And so absolutely, we would not sacrifice the integrity and independence of that office. At the end of the day, I, as controller, would be fighting for the people of LA. You would be an independent, fierce watchdog protecting their tax dollars. But transparency is step one. Accountability and delivering results is ultimately, in my view, the barometer that I would judge myself by. And if all I did in office was point out how we're spending our money and not make a single change to how that money is being spent, I would view that as a failure. And so you need partners on some level to work collaboratively. And so I would be very open to collaborating with whoever the mayor is, whether it's the current mayor or someone else who gets elected, working collaboratively with other stakeholders, general managers of departments, city council members, the rank and file employees of the city who probably, for that matter, have some great ideas about how we can do the job of operating this city better. And so I would be willing to work with anyone, knowing that at the same time, to be a good partner, to be a full and honest partner, you need to also hold them accountable.
0: Zach Sokoloff, a candidate for LA City Controller, up against incumbent controller Kenneth Mejia. Zach, good luck out there. We appreciate the time you gave us.
23: Thank you very much for having me, guys. Really a pleasure to be here.
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16: Checking KFI traffic, we do have a wreck in the East LA area. This is on the 5 southbound before Indiana Street. That's blocking the two right lanes. Traffic slow from Soto Street. And some trouble through the Echo Park area. This is on the 101 northbound at Alvarado. Looks like a wreck here. Push to the right shoulder. You're on the brakes from 7th Street. And through Baldwin Park, getting word of a wreck on the 10 westbound before the 605. That's along the right shoulder. You're going to be on the brakes from Fraser Street. With Southern California's most accurate traffic reports, I'm Jonathan Weiss.
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14: 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I'm Michael Monks with Chris Merrill. Thanks for being with us. We're also joined by LA City Controller Kenneth Mejia. He is up for re-election this year, faces Zach Sokoloff, a challenger, a well-funded challenger. By the way, we can get into that a little bit later. But first, I wanted to ask about the priorities at LA City Hall. It seems a lot of money, yes, is going out for liabilities. We talked about a lot of that being associated with the LAPD. It's also been associated with the infrastructure failures in this city, people being injured just by the city's stuff out in the wild. Describe the city's priorities as you see it, because I think they're completely out of whack. It's a lot of money for homelessness. We're not seeing good results on that front. Not enough money for infrastructure. We know the results on that front. What needs to be adjusted, and how can you help guide that?
9: Just to, you know, answer that question, like, what are the literal priorities? You know, I base that off of the budget and what the spending is, right? So the largest spending is on police. The city actually, over the past 2 years, cut funding, those 2 years combined for the departments that fix your sidewalks, that fix your streets, that trim your trees, that fix your lights. And that is what I'm trying to show people, that the way your outside environment looks is because of the way the city budgets. And so that those are the priorities. And, you know, when we talk about homelessness, right, even though you might see a large budget amount, we found out that the city budgets nearly close to $1 billion each year, but the city only really spends close to half of it. So when you actually look at the total spending as a whole in terms of priorities, it would be police on top at near $3.4 billion. Then you have fire, which is around $1 billion. And then you have sanitation, which is around closer to $1 billion, but not as high. And then, you know, you keep going down the list, and then you have homelessness, which is close to $500 million. And then you have things like youth development, which is the department that helps advocate for the youth. And that just got eliminated, and their budget was only $2 million. Or you have the animal shelters, where people are constantly talking about that shelters being overcrowded and dogs being euthanized. And that's only like at 0% of the budget, right? And so that is what I've been trying to show people on. These are the city's priorities. Just look at the budget, right? And that is how you could tell what the city values. So, you know, I think for me, it's just trying to, you know, wake people up, because it's easier to just show the numbers and to show a bar chart than it is for me to, like, you know, say something, because the numbers speak for themselves, right? Like, the numbers don't lie. People do. That's what I tell people. And so that's the way I've seen it. But those are literally the priorities right now of the city based on the way the budget is handled.
14: And can you adjust those?
9: So the controller or for the
14: controller?
9: Oh yeah. I mean, based on like the work we've done and the recommendations, next fiscal year, the city is actually going to give Street Services, which is the department that it does the sidewalks, the potholes, and they're increasing their budget, right? And so, you know, in addition for, you know, sanitations or cleanups, right? Those things are also getting an increase, which they've in the past gotten a decrease, which we've been like sounding the alarm on. So, and in addition to, we'd also see that the departments or the council and other elected officials are actually trying to hold the departments accountable for these budget decisions, which may include maybe taking a chunk or a portion from the department that was responsible. And I would say all of that is because of us, you know, through our advice, whether it's in private or through us sounding the alarm online or publicly. I think that is the way we've been able to do it, right? But literally, like, I can't, because I don't have a vote. I don't have voting power. It has to be done through the council mayor. And I think they're using a lot of our suggestions and the things we pointed out to make those changes, especially for next fiscal year.
13: LA City Controller Kenneth Mejia running for re-election, joining us in the studio right now. I just want to go back to something that we've discussed this week, and you made mention of it. So since you brought it up, I want to follow up on that. Why are curb ramps in Los Angeles $50,000 but $10,000 in Beverly Hills?
9: You know, we're actually going to do a little video about that, because that went viral. You know, and I think for us, we actually we reached out to Beverly Hills and we got some of their cost data. And we reached out to, you know, our folks in the city of LA, and, you know, we're still working on the analysis. But what we've learned so far is that the amount for Beverly Hills is that's the amount they pay their contractor. So they might not necessarily be including, you know, all the costs that may be associated with it, like moving a pole that's like in the sidewalk or moving a generator or things like that, or other costs such as, you know, pensions or HR benefits that also goes into it. And then you go to the city side, and then actually that includes all the city employees. It includes their pensions, their benefits. It includes the contractor costs. It includes the fact that you have to move, you may have to move a fire hydrant, or you may need to redo the sewage line or something like that.
13: So is it simply that Beverly Hills breaks it out differently?
9: Correct. So right now what we're trying to do now is right now it's apples and oranges. And so we're trying to figure out how could we get it to apples and apples. But that's one of the big differences that you see here. And in addition to that, $50,000 is just one department. But if you were to include the other departments, like, you know, a Department of Transportation, if they're needed, or General Services Department, that amount actually goes higher than $50,000. So for us, you know, we're in the analysis now to break out everything why it goes into it. But I could say, you know, right now, the comparison between us and the other cities, they're not apples to apples at the moment.
14: Well, now I feel bad for elevating that and platforming it.
13: Not me.
14: It was his idea to do that.
13: You know what our job is? Unbelievable.
9: Not really. But when we release it, we'll try to show what it would be if it was apples and apples, and then if it...
14: Well, we'll look forward to that for sure. Exactly. Before we let you run, I mean, you are running for re-election a second term as city controller. You're very openly not affiliated with a political party. And, you know, when you're talking about the numbers, you said numbers don't lie, people do. One number you are pretty well focused on is that number connected to the LAPD and its budget. I got about a minute left for you. What are you going to do? What do you want to do about it? You've got billboards out there highlighting how much the city spends on its police department. Defund the police isn't the sexy slogan it used to be. What are you going to say?
9: Yeah, you know, and I've been in office and I haven't even said defund the police. I just show the numbers. And I think people are trying to, even people who are conservative or in the middle, once they find out that it costs nearly $300,000 an officer, they're like, oh, wait a second. And I say, yeah, if you want 10,000 officers, then fine. Then you need a cut somewhere, or you need to raise taxes. And I think they start to realize, like, oh wow, actually they're the largest cause of lawsuits. What are we doing to hold them accountable? And they're like, nothing. And they're like, oh my God. So they want accountability. They want transparency. You know, they want public safety. But at the same time, we are currently seeing the police department get more expensive and we're having less officers. So we're actually paying more or less. And so for us, it's just trying to figure out to the city, if we can't grow our numbers, then we need to find alternatives, right? And that's what the city's currently doing, such as funding unarmed response, which they saw that they helped take over a lot of these 911 calls. And they were able to actually do these calls with not even reaching out to the police for backup. So it's just things like that, is how can we find other ways to grow public safety without always having it to be around a monopoly of a police department.
13: Kenneth Mejia, LA City Controller, thank you so much for spending time with us today. We do appreciate you coming in. Thank you, sir.
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6: Mail order access to an abortion pill is being restored by the Supreme Court. For now, the High Court issued an emergency order Monday to give the justices more time to consider the issue. More from Tony Waterman.
7: The order from the Supreme Court allows pharmacy or mail order access without in-person doctor visits to continue for another week as lawyers send arguments to the court. Manufacturers of mifepristone argue the drug is safe, but conservative states say mailing the drug weakens their abortion bans. Medication abortions using mifepristone now account for a majority of abortions in the U.S., blunting the impact of the overturning of Roe v. Wade in 2022. Since then, nearly half of all U.S. states have implemented bans or restrictions on the medical procedure. Tony Waterman, Washington.
6: President Trump claims the U.S. destroyed seven small Iranian boats. Earlier Monday, U.S. Central Command leader Admiral Brad Cooper said the military destroyed several vessels that fired on U.S. warships in the Strait of Hormuz. Former New York City Mayor Rudy Giuliani is in critical but stable condition, battling pneumonia. More from Mark Mayfield.
11: Giuliani was rushed to a South Florida hospital on Sunday with a severe respiratory issue that required a ventilator. His spokesman, Ted Goodman, says the 81-year-old is now breathing on his own and is being monitored as a precautionary measure. Goodman also says Giuliani was diagnosed with restrictive airway disease following his exposure to toxins at Ground Zero after the 9/11 terror attacks on America, adding complications to any respiratory issues. I'm Mark Mayfield.
6: Secretary of State Marco Rubio will take over for Caroline Leavitt as press secretary today. Leavitt is out on maternity leave to give birth to her second child. Rubio will host the first White House briefing without Leavitt. I'm Michael Kastner.
0: KFI.
12: At least one California person is on board the cruise ship struck with hantavirus. More from Jason Nathanson.
15: The California Department of Health says the hantavirus cruise ship, MV Hondius, still has at least one person from California on board. We're told no one on board is currently sick. The ship is expected to arrive in the Canary Islands Sunday. The California person and other Americans will be let off, then flown to Nebraska to isolate, where Dr. Angela Hewitt is the medical director of the Nebraska Biocontainment Unit.
17: I do not see this as progressing to a worldwide pandemic, although there's still a lot of unknowns, and I think we all need to recognize that.
15: I'm Jason Nathanson.
12: Betty Broderick, the California woman convicted of killing her ex-husband and his new wife in 1989, is dead at the age of 78. In the early hours of Saturday morning, hazmat crews were called to the scene after a tanker truck carrying bleach overturned on the 105 freeway. Those are your headlines. I'm Sean Dion.
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0: Broadcasting live from the confines of an abandoned radio station in the secluded apartment building closet of high strangeness. From the foothills of the Colorado Rockies, and they are gorgeous. Full of Bigfoot, strange lights, all kinds of things like that. It's time now for full disclosure of the topics they told us were off limits. Hello there, I'm Connie Willis. This is Coast to Coast AM, and tonight, alien abductee. We like to say lifer. We'll explain that later. Hypnosis, regression, and the regression of Bob Gimlin from the Gimlin-Patterson film. Patterson-Gimlin film. Now I'm saying it every way. It all works. It's all good. Mother's Day weekend and great music for you too tonight. So turn off those lights. Join me for another interesting evening of conversation, much needed education, and a chance we might get a little closer to the truth of what lurks amongst us and what is beyond. I'm Connie Willis, and this is Coast to Coast AM.
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Connie Willis back at you. Willis Weekend. How are you doing tonight? Saturday night. Beautiful day in Colorado. I hope you had a wonderful day as well. It's so nice when the temperatures are wonderful and the sun's right on you. I don't know if you've ever been to Colorado, but the sun's on you and it feels good. And then as soon as the cloud comes over, drops 10 degrees right then and there. Or more, and then it goes right back up as soon as the cloud's gone. It's just very interesting, dry humor and weather as well here. Anyway, hope you guys are in for a great night tonight. I know that we're going to get some good music for you. We can do a little bit about the UFO stuff. We've got regression, hypnotherapy coming up later with the Patterson-Gimlin film of Bob Gimlin. We're going to see what Doug Meacham did with him and how well that went and all the other things that he does too, hypnotic-wise. And, of course, we have a good friend of mine, Brett Oldham, that is here. We share a lot of things in common here, and I'm happy.

0: and I can't wait to have happen, or it's something that, you know, I hate, like despise to, or where I want to take my life, you know, because that's what the extremes are with people, right? So lifers is, you know, what can you do?
1: Yeah, that's one of the things that I try to get to people that's been taken multiple times, because if you happen to be one of these people that they prefer for whatever reasons, mostly DNA, then you're going to be a lifer. They're going to keep coming at you, coming to take you, use you. I mean, there's been many times that I've thought I'm going to reach a certain age where it's going to stop. You know, it's like, okay, you know, they've got to be done with me by now. And then, you know, you just accept, like, yeah, you just finally accept that this is probably something that you'll go to the grave with, you know.
0: Yeah.
1: And I coined that like way back in the first book, which was 2013. Because it was like, to me, like being a sentence to a life in prison, you know, like you just got to accept it. And
0: that's right.
1: And that's one of the ways to deal with it, is to accept it, that, and then to try to turn it into a positive. There are positives you can draw from it, you know, and a lot of what I do has helped other people that's had these experiences, and especially the people that's traumatized by it, which we all are to some degree, depending on what's been done to you and how many times you've been taken. And that was one of the reasons that I decided to write a second book, because I had so many people contacting me. I mean, I lost count, you know, it's triple digit numbers. And it was all these people that were saying, I've never told anybody this before, or my husband would kill me if he knew, you know, I was telling you this, and that type of thing like that. And they would start telling me they'd been holding this secret in their whole life. You know, like some people that, you know, I could relate, because I did the same exact thing, because it didn't even, well, you too, probably, you know, I mean, it was a thing that it's too taboo to talk about in public. And, you know, you're worried that they would, if you went to see a therapist, that they would start prescribing medication, or maybe, you know, want to put you in some kind of rehab thing or something, you know, got this out of your system.
0: Talk about it, but you can't say that you are one of them.
1: Exactly. And so many people hold it in, you know, it's the suffering and silence thing, and you don't know who to turn to or who to talk to. And I kind of became a beacon for a lot of people like that, because they just told me they would read the book, and it's like, oh my God, you know, this is like, this, you're telling my story, you know, and this happened to me too. And there was, things like that. And they finally, like, I guess they felt comfortable with me. And so I kind of kept repeating a lot of the same things to people. And I was like, you know, I met some people whose experiences were so congruent with mine that it was like, it just defied the odds. I mean, it was stuff that's not the normal stuff that's talked about. And I wanted to be a voice for them. So I included like five different abductees that, and I say abductees, you know, I know people's experience are supposed to be the word, you know, but it's abduction. And
0: it is. And it nails it immediately. You know what we're talking about. It needs to be that strong. Yeah.
1: But, and I wanted to tell their story, because, you know, they don't want to go public. You know, they have jobs that they were concerned about. And I also wanted people to know that, that basically, you know, what happened to me, like since I went public, and there's a lot of that in there, and it hasn't been a pretty story. I mean, when you get to a certain point of this and offer the kind of proof that I've offered, it gets dangerous, and it's gotten really dangerous with me.
0: Yeah, you did some things that nobody else has ever done and had the opportunity to be able to do it. And I guess, was it all documentary oriented to where it's like, hey, let's test him like this because we're doing a documentary? Or did some other people come to you and say, okay, we saw you in some documentaries, we understand who you are, we want to do some things ourselves, those tests? What are the different tests that you took along the way that show proof and evidence that some of these people have to have? Not that you were, I'm sure you were just also, I mean, it's just a hard thing to deal with, but you have to deal with it.
1: Well, to me, I was I was hell bent on like,

0: I got to prove this to everybody. When I first, you know, 13 years ago, when I went public, because I had to be coaxed into some the people that I told to do a book. They're like, you have a lot of these memories. You have more than most people. And because, you know, I was in therapy when I had this revelation, you know, like I was having all kinds of anxiety issues and ended up in therapy. And that's when I had the breakthrough. You know, it was a long, long ordeal. And I, even after that, it was so taboo. I didn't even tell my therapist, you know, that I was starting to have these memories. But once the floodgates were open, and I tell people this all the time, it's like, if you think you've been abducted, but you're not 100% sure, I would kind of just leave that door closed. You know, if you're able to get through life and it's not affecting you, in any way, and you're just curious, you know, it's probably best just to leave it closed, because when you open that door, you might not like what you find.
1: And, you know, it's funny, Brett, that you say that, because when I was working with David Jacobs, and you know who he is, and he said at first, because I was just interviewing him, I was just going to get him on an interview, and I was making a tape so I can make a reel. And later that reel helped me to get on Coast, which was cool. But I had talked to him, and I asked him if he could do a regression with me, and he goes, no, we don't do that. Everybody wants a regression. We don't do that. Myself and Bud, what we did is we put together, this survey, and they said, you take this survey, and from there, we'll decide if you have enough traits that we can, you know, that you have a high probability of being an abductee, then we will regress you. Well, I took that survey that he used to have, and, it made sense. I went, oh my gosh, the pieces of the puzzle fit together. But this is what he said in relation to what you said. He said, are you sure you want to do this? He said, you're certainly capable of being what we think, and I will regress you. However, are you ready to open Pandora's box? He said, you'll never be able to close it again. So exactly what you said.
0: Have you found that to be true?
1: Oh, yeah. Oh, yeah. Immediately. I mean, just even the survey itself, you know, you find that to be the case. You know, the time I actually came out, so funny to say it that way, was here on Coast with me, you. I think we had Philip Kinsella here.
0: Yeah.
1: We had Paul Sinclair.
0: Yeah.
1: I think there was somebody else with I can't remember now.
0: Yeah, I think that was it.
1: Okay.
0: Yeah. Yeah, but back to the proof thing, you know. So when I did the first book, I started with photographic evidence, because I had these mysterious scars. There was a puncture mark, a big puncture mark on the left side of by my rib cage under my left arm, and then I had a large scar across my lower spine, and my lower back across my spine. And doctors had seen it before, and they would say, oh, when did you have surgery, and that kind of thing. And I was like, never, you know. And anyway, that went on, and I ended up, like, matter of fact, so many doctors have seen over the years. And in April of 2015, I was living in Nashville at the time, and I was getting a physical, and I decided, you know, this is a new doctor. It was a female doctor. She hasn't seen it. So I was like, I'm just going to show it to her. On my back, just the one on my back, you know, just, I'm just going to say, hey, you know, like, act like I didn't know anything about it, and see what she said. And she was looking at it closely and everything. And she goes, well, you know, there's this disease out there that people can have. And there's the cause of the scar easily or some random way or something. I didn't really understand what she was talking about, but she said, there's a special blood test that you can take. And I was given, you know, you give blood on these physical stuff. I was like, well, go ahead and take an extra vial then, you know, we'll see if I have that. So she says, yeah, great. You know, so they did. And when she called me to give my results and stuff, she kind of ignored that. And she was given all the other stuff with your blood tests and all that. And it's like, I was like, wait a minute, you know, what about the special test that I did for the scars? And she goes, no, you don't have that disease. And I says, well, what do you think? What's the deal? What's your opinion, your professional opinion? And she goes, I really don't know. I'm puzzled by it. She goes, as a matter of fact, I showed it to another doctor here in the clinic, he doesn't know either. And they don't want to touch it. You know, they just left it alone. So I put those pictures in there like that. But I was also taken with another, my girlfriend at the time. And she was pregnant. And we were living together. And she was just at the end of the first trimester. And they took both of us. And they took the fetus. And it was really, really traumatic. In fact, one of the regressions that I did later, I revisited that because I felt guilty about that for years. I had felt it was just because she was with me, she had to go through that because it was really bad. And even when at the end of it, the next day, we woke up and there was some blood on the bed, and she went in the bathroom and, you know, she called out, you know, I'm bleeding, call a doctor. And we took her up. This was in Vegas, and we only lived about 15 minutes from the doctors, and he was examining her. He goes, got to take you over to Women's Hospital. It was on East Sahara. It's not there anymore, but small Women's Hospital. And I went there and I called my mom and her mom, and they both came, and I saw him. He said, we got to do a, you know, you've had a miscarriage. And she said, no, I haven't had a miscarriage. You know, there was nothing but blood and no tissue. And he goes, he says, well, we're going to have to do a D&C, and, you know, where they scrape the womb and stuff. And so they went over to Women's Hospital, and they did that. And he come walking out, and I was in this waiting room, and I got up and I went over there and I said, is she okay? He goes, oh, yeah, she's fine. He goes, and my mom was standing right behind me. I didn't know it at the time. I didn't really see her at the time, you know, but she came walking up behind me. And he says, you know, it's like the damnedest thing I've ever seen. And I'm like, what do you mean? He goes, I just examined her, you know, less than 2 weeks ago, and she had a perfectly normal pregnancy. And when there was nothing in the womb, it was like she was never been pregnant. It was already cleaned.
1: Wow.
0: And I remembered, you know, what happened, and I was completely mentally and physically drained from it. And I didn't say anything to her because I didn't know if she remembered it. And I remembered just accidentally turning to my mom, and I said, they took it. Like, because my mom didn't even know what was going on with me at the time.
1: Oh, she didn't. Okay.
0: No, and so she did soon after that. Because she asked me, what are you talking about? You know,
1: crying. Oh, well, you blew the beans there a little bit.
0: I mean, she ended up, you know, we ended up like breaking up and stuff. And, but years, I lost contact with her. And years later, when the first book came out, I was asked to do, I think it was called Monsters and Mysteries in America or something like that. It was some show that was, you know, dealt with paranormal stuff, and and they wanted something got brought up about that story, and they says, oh, do you think that she would come on and tell her part of it? And I was like, I don't think so, but I'll try to get a hold of her. And I got a hold of her through Facebook Messenger, found her on Facebook, and I asked her, and she said that she would. So they took me out to Vegas, flew us out to Vegas to film, because that's where it happened at. And they filmed us separately. They filmed my bit and stuff, and they talked to a couple of members of my family and stuff. And then they met with her separately. And then when they came back later after filming with her, they met up with me again. And I asked the producer, how did it go? And he said, her story matched yours 100% verbatim. You know, she remembers it exactly like you do. So, you know, that was pretty strong. You know, I mean, she went on TV a couple more times after that, you know, publicly telling the same story, you know. But the big thing that happened, besides all that, even though that's a lot, was, you know, I did a few episodes of Ancient Aliens, and they wanted me to do Prometheus Productions, who does that show. They wanted me to do a pilot for a show that was a concept that I was going to be basically what I do a lot of, and would meet with the other abductees, and we would hear their story, and I would counsel them basically. And they had a, like some guy that was going to be like the skeptic kind of guy. I don't remember what his name was, but anyway, so we filmed a pilot. We filmed for a week in Los Angeles, and they were going to run these tests on these people.
1: I want you to hold on because we got to take a break, and I want to hear about the test, and I want to hear about the show because I don't want to have to cut that off. I'll just cut you off now, then you can tell us when we come back. Alien abductee Brett Oldham. You can find him at brettoldham.com. Look up his story and get his books, Children of the Grays, and now recently Children of the Grays Aftermath. And that is Brett with one T, so it's B-R-E-T, and then it's Oldham, O-L-D-H-A-M, Old Ham. All righty, so stay with us. More to come. It's Connie Willis on Coast to Coast AM.

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1: The Tucker Band. You knew that. Can't you see? It's Coast to Coast AM. Connie Willis here. 1973, that's the year. Can't you see? You know that one. You'll keep singing that one tonight. Written after a breakup with that unmistakable flute intro that we all love. Coy Caldwell, he actually recorded the guitar and flute parts in a single take. Gives it that nice, raw, emotional feel, right? But yeah, one take, that was it. One take. Those are the best. So I hope you're enjoying the evening here. And I wanted to tell you a story. Tonight's Powerball, it was at, I can't remember now, 47 million, but now no one won. So it's at 57 million for Monday night. And that's one of, you know, this is where a lot of you think, what if, right? What if it was me? And well, that's exactly why I created my Win Any Lottery course. And I got the book, but now it's like, let me just do the course. It includes the book, so you're set there. But a lot of people just kind of grab numbers. They do quick picks, birthdays, anniversaries, whatever pops into their head. But what I teach you is how to slow down, tune in, and work with your own intuition and your subconscious mind when you choose your numbers, right? Just, hey, Lynn Buchanan, one of our psychic spies, taught me the method years ago and said, go ahead, Connie, do what you want with it. So I made an ebook and now I've got the course out. And you guys been doing very, very well. I have to tell you that some of you have already contacted me saying that you're winning. Some are winning hundreds. Some have told me that you've won several thousand. A lot of you have definitely said that the course has already paid for itself. And I get it. It works. And when you do it yourself, you're going to realize, hey, this, I can maybe win the jackpot. So I hope if you do, you let me know, okay? I'd love to know. So it's fun. It's easy to follow, and it's really quick, the courses, so you can start to play for, you know, tomorrow night's. I don't think we have a Sunday night anything, but if you are into the numbered lotteries, this is for you. So go to ConnieWillis.com. You can look for the Win Any Lottery course. You'll see it kind of about halfway down. And get it. And let's, let me know if something happens, okay? Tonight might be a good night to start. More to come here. Stay with me. Connie Willis on Coast to Coast AM.
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0: Coast to Coast AM, Connie Willis here, back at you this weekend. Quick reminder before we get going, Mother's Day is tomorrow, and sometimes the simplest message is the first, is the one that means the most. Make sure you call her or go by or take her somewhere or buy her something or whatever you get a chance to do. And if she's no longer with you, say something, because I'm absolutely sure from above she can hear you. No question about it. Mother's Day, that's tomorrow. Don't forget, okay? Trust me, don't forget that one. Brett Oldham is with us tonight, recognized on more alien abductee documentaries and TV shows more than anybody. He's got his original book that he wrote was Children of the Greys, and now he has his second one, the sequel to Children of the Greys Aftermath. Brett, why, you know, when I first met you, you had said, I'm not doing interviews anymore. I'm not doing anything else. I'm done with it. I'm sick of it. And it was great to meet you at the time. But then you ended up doing an interview with me on Coast, and we did something else called the Taken Talks, which was a blast to do. And then we did it here on Coast as well. And then you wrote a book. I'm like, wow, I can't believe he's got a book going on. This is great. And you did a wonderful job with it. You just, and especially, as you know, the cover is amazing, to go from the child to the grown up of, well, you tell us.
1: Yeah. Before we do that, I want to tell you two important things. Happy Mother's Day to everybody out there, and including the pet mommies, because I'm a big animal activist, and I know how important the fur babies are too. So, but I want to finish with before we move on to that, but I will get to that book cover and reason where it came from. But okay. I was filming a pilot, and they were running these tests that they were going to run on all these people that we, the other abductees, that was going to be on the show. And of course, they asked me to do it, to be the first one. And I was like, sure, I can't ask these other people to come on the show and go through this, all these tests and stuff, if I'm not willing to do it myself. So I, of course, I'll do it. And so one of the first things they did was a polygraph test. And so this was filmed, you know, I didn't just go to some random office and, you know, take this. And there was a complete film crew there. And you know how big those, you know, there's 8-10 people there.
0: Yeah.
1: I had 3 cameras on me, and they brought in a guy named Joseph Paolia. He was a former Secret Service agent, presidential detail. So very big credentials to do this. And so I did that and passed. And then the same week, they asked me to do what was called a QEEG brain scan, which I didn't even know what it was. And, you know, they could explain to me what's going on. And basically, they wire you up with all these electrode things on your head. And this particular brain scan, it measures the electrical activity in your brain. And when they ask you a question, certain parts of your brain, the lobes of your brain that's dealing with that, like, you know, they call it like storytelling section with the creative part or something. Like if you're making something up, that lobe of your brain would light up and it triggers the electrodes and they measure all this stuff. Or if you're telling the truth, then that part of your brain that accesses memory will light up. And so it's a level above a polygraph. You know, people say, oh, there's people who can fake a polygraph. Maybe they can, I don't know, but this there's no faking, you know. So they brought in a guy for that. It was a neuroscientist named Dr. Dario Nardi. He's a PhD. He's written books on, he's the founder of UCLA Human Complex System degree program. So this guy's another big time credentials, top notch professional. And he was very nice to work with. He told me what was going to happen. And, you know, we did some kind of memory cognitive tests before we did the brain scan. And then they started asking me questions that they knew that related to my case, things that I had talked about publicly. And the test results came back from that, showing that everything that I was answering came from the section of my brain that accessed memory. meaning I was telling the truth. And not only that, he told me that the section that deals with the emotion was attached to it. So the truth that I was telling also brought up emotional reactions because, of course, a lot of this stuff's traumatic. So that was really very strong evidence, you know, just in that 1 week. And it was all televised. I mean, I did all this with cameras in my face and a bunch of people looking at me. And about a year later, that show, by the way, this is with the beginning of when I almost got too much evidence, because that's when they started shutting me down in Hollywood, and I had other stuff planned, and that show had two networks going to pick it up, got dropped, that nobody would tell me why, even the producers were working on it. You know, Erin Ryder, who's been on a lot of shows herself, she was one of the producers, and I called her up and she's like, I don't know what happened. They just cut it. You know, I was scheduled already to start filming for the next episode, all that stuff. And that happened to me too with the Unexplained show with William Shatner. I had a plane ticket bought, the whole nine yards. They dropped it, you know, so they've cut me off. Because the second time they wanted me to come back a year later to come back and film another episode called The Taken with Ancient Aliens. You can still find it. It's episode 9 of season 13. And in that, they asked me once again, we want you to take another brain scan. And I said, well, you already got footage from me. Why don't you just use that, you know? And they're like, no, we want to do another one. And I thought, oh, that's weird, you know, but okay, you know, I'll do it. So they did get Dr. Nardi again to do it. And this time, Nick Pope asked me the questions. And you know, once again, I passed the brain scan. You know, like he said the same exact, they asked me different questions this time. Same exact results, accessing memory, emotion attached to it. And they aired that. They aired that on the episode. You can see a little bit of that on the episode, because I went down to Pasadena and did a big conference down there for them. And they showed part of that. And they also showed this part where I was doing the brain scan. And after that, things got really, really amped up at the danger level for me. To the point that it became not worth it, because they were pulling in my driveway in their black SUVs and basically threatening my life. And
0: who's they that was doing that? Who's they?
1: I'm not going to say, but you can figure it out. You okay. know, it's
0: Did
1: the people that aren't.
0: Did you ever see their faces or anything?
1: Yeah. But yeah. Yeah, that wasn't men in black. No, it was middle-aged guys. And happened twice, and I kind of took it, you know. I had already went through all kinds of stuff with during the course of all this, and I go over in more detail about, you know, all the things that had happened to me by going public, you know. And this was just sort of an accumulation of it, but this was the thing. I mean, you know, my computer's been hacked like twice already, where they've tried to do complete downloads of my computer, even though I've got security and stuff on it. And, you know, my phone's been tapped. Back in 89, I was friends with John Lear in Vegas. And this is when the Bob Lazar thing broke, when George Knapp, you know, broke all that. And I was at John's house a lot. And, you know, his phones were tapped and my phones were tapped, you know, and they were watching me. That was way, way before I went public. And, you know, my house has been broken into twice. And, you know, one time, and maybe we can get into it later, you know, I had some remarkable evidence on some sheets that I had. And, you know, they broke in for that reason, to get that, to tamper with it. And, you know, I've been spied on. You know, there's been trucks in front of my, it was a UPS, the size of a UPS truck. I was on the end of a cul-de-sac in Tennessee, and that house had been broken into once. Nothing touched. They were just trying to look at my stuff. Nothing was stolen. And they, I saw this, I thought it was a UPS truck, but it had no license plates, and I had to leave somewhere, and I didn't feel comfortable. You know, I was like, this thing's parked there for a long time, you know, and it was angled really weird. And it was kind of just in front of my house at the end of the cul-de-sac. And there was just a field on the other side. And I was like, I don't know what this guy's doing. And I pull over there right beside it. And the strangest looking man was in there. And he had these big yellow goggles on. Like, I don't know what, you know, I'm like, what? And he never, you know, if somebody pulls beside your car, beside your vehicle, you kind of look over like, hey, you know, what do you want? You know? And I pulled right beside, and I was just in a regular car. And this guy doesn't move. He's like a mannequin, you know? And I'm like, okay. I thought at first maybe he was eating lunch or something. Like, he doesn't move, you know, like he just keeps staring straight ahead at this field. And I sat there for a few minutes, you know, thinking, hey, does he not know I'm here? You know? And he just ignores me the whole time. And then I realized, like, there's no markings on this truck. You know, it looked like a UPS truck or van or whatever you want to call them. And, he's dressed, not in a UPS uniform. And he just looked super strange. And those big yellow goggle things he was wearing, I don't know what that was all about. Mm. And so obviously to me, they were spying on me. And, there's just been a bunch of stuff like that, you know, and aside from all the verbal attacks that happens when you go public with this stuff and people telling me I'm going to hell and that I'm, you know, I'm dealing with demons and I just, I don't know. I mean, it's a long story and, you know, too long for this. And that's one of the reasons that I wrote about all that stuff.
0: But you write about it. Exactly. Yeah.
1: But the book covers, you know, it's funny. I'm glad you noticed that because there's a lot of people who haven't caught that didn't read the first book and they haven't really put that together that's the same little girl.
0: They haven't? Maybe they didn't have the first book. It's
1: like, I don't know, you know, because there's just been a handful of people that said that to me. But I did that on purpose because the first book, I knew if I ever wrote about the story, you know, with that, when I first met her, which is in the first book, you know, I was like, I've got to put, she just made such like an indelible mark on my psyche. You know, I was like, I gotta put this picture of her. And my brother, Jeffrey Oldham, is a fantastic award-winning artist in Las Vegas. And, he's won all kinds of awards and stuff. And I tried to describe it to him. He's responsible for that one.
0: And, that's beautiful.
1: You know, I just described, I said, like, you know, I know this is going to be kind of weird because this, but I want to get, try to close, you know, so he did that. And there has been so many people across the world that tell me that they just can't stop staring at her. And they've also people that have seen hybrids that, you know, they were told was their child that looked very similar to her. And so, I always, you know, I did it for her because I never got to see her again. Like they had introduced me to her and
0: yeah, I had an interaction. Can you tell that story so people will know what?
1: Yeah. It was weird because you usually just hear about the mothers, you know, being introduced, but it was one of the weirdest times because most of the time when I've had these experiences, the craft is very well lit and it's sort of a light that, it's bright, but it doesn't like hurt your eyes kind of thing. It's different than our light. And, at this time, like I was escorted into this area of, I assume a craft and it was kind of dark. And there was just like these little round lights streaming down the wall in sequence. And, I was like, this is, I don't know what's going on here. You know, I was a little alarmed, cause you never know what you're in for. And being that it was dark, I was pretty nervous and it was just the two of the small grays that was taking me down there, you know, doing their job. And I was instructed to stay. And there was the room was kind of sloped a little bit. And there was a doorway and there was, I could see the light coming out of the doorway, but the light wasn't entering into the, I was about, I don't know, like 50 feet away from it, but the light wasn't filtering into the room where I was standing. And I remember thinking like, how are they doing that? You know, how they're controlling light. They're literally controlling light. Like if we open a door and into a lighted room and open a door into a dark room, that light starts like, you know, the dark room gets brighter, you know, it filters into the other room. Not here. And so I'm just standing there. The other two little grays left, and I'm just standing there. I'm like, I don't know what to do. I don't know what's going on. And then I see these figures coming out of the doorway from the lighted room. And it turns out to be a little girl, which is the girl on the cover, and also an adult hybrid gray. And that was, she introduced me, and that was basically how it all started with her. And we had some interaction.
0: And they asked you to touch her, right?
1: Yes. Yeah, they wanted me to touch her and interact with her and talk to her. And she wasn't afraid. And, you know, and when they start taking her away, I felt like they're showing me her because it's my child, or, you know, part me. And I said, wait, I don't even know your name. I don't know her name. And she just kept walking. Like, you know, I kind of felt that maternal instinct, you know, fatherly instinct kind of thing, you know. And it bothered me my whole, all the years. And then I hear the music, so we probably got to go. But I'll tell you when we come back.
0: Tell us when we come back. You're not supposed to tell the secret of the music. Come on, Brett. No, BrettOldham.com is where you can find Brett and check out his books, Children of the Grays. Connie Willis here. More to come. Stay with us. Coast to Coast AM.

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1: That's CCR and Green River on Coast to Coast AM. Back from 1969. That's inspired by John Fogerty's childhood memories. These are memories of summer and those hidden swimming spots. Remember those days? Well, this song inspired him. The title came from Green River Soda Syrup. Not an actual river, but the Green River Soda Syrup. Yeah. Where's Tommy D when I can bust him on some good trivia here, huh? Where's he at tonight? Good music, and of course, always good music to follow. So I think you'll enjoy that. You know what? It's interesting when I go and I check out some of the posts along the way where people are asking or they're telling me, hey, you know what? I can't hear you anymore. Our local station plays the, local kindergarten kickball games when Coast is normally on or something like that, right? And they have the right to do that. That does happen along the way. And that's okay because we have over 600 stations to choose from. So if your local station isn't covering us, don't worry about it. 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It's, you can get us online so you can go anywhere you want. 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I'm going to do it myself right now. Media. 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Okay. 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And when you do, you're going to see all the different places, all the states that we broadcast. And then when you hit the state, you're going to see all the different affiliates there and the different cities in that state. So that's what you do. And you just pick whichever one you want. It doesn't matter if you're in Alaska and you want to, do something in Alabama. 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That's up to you. But that's how you figure it out. If you want to know how to listen, if for some reason your local station has something else planned that evening, that's what you do. Go to coasttocoastam.com.
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1: It's Coast to Coast AM. Connie Willis here. Mother's Day is tomorrow. And sometimes the best gift is just showing up, calling, listening, meaning it. make sure you say hello to Mama tomorrow, okay? Bring her some food, cook for her, do whatever. It's so fun because depending on what age you are, it kind of determines what you'll do with Mom, right? You know, it's like, here's a card I made for you. Here's some breakfast I made for you that you probably never want to eat. But anyway, happy Mother's Day tomorrow for all you moms out there. And with, I think, Brett, you brought up with animals as well. They're mamas too. And mine's up.

0: pieces and stuff. But the ones
1: That's right.
0: that I have remembered, I never saw her again. And it really bothered me. And a lot of these things, they're not just doing experiments on like medical things. You know, they do a lot of mental things because they're monitoring our human emotions, because they're dealing with these hybrids that have human emotions because they're part
1: Agreed.
0: Human.
1: Absolutely
0: and
1: agree.
0: So it's a big part of what they do.
1: Yeah.
0: And I think that they knew this. They knew that because of the implants, and they knew that I was always longing, like, how is she? What happened to her? You know, all that stuff.
1: And they would absolutely know. Yeah.
0: It went on for years, and then they actually, I think, they let me see her as an adult. Like, I was taken. They took me, you know, I call it like the intake. There's like some sort of like a, you know, intake room is what I call it. And I was just sitting on the end of this built-in chrome-looking table that they use. No one was around. Like, I don't know what happened before that, because I don't remember it. I just remember the part that I do remember is just sitting there, and I could kind of see a little bit out of this room, like down this hallway, and I could see some equipment and stuff kind of in the distance, like sophisticated, like computer looking equipment. And I once again don't know, you know, what the plan is, because there's nobody around, and I'm just sitting there, and all of a sudden, I see this woman approach me, and she comes in. And there was just something inside of me that knew, and I knew it was her. And,
1: wow.
0: And, you know, she communicated with me still telepathically, even though I, from meeting her and looking at her, I really think that she probably could have, you know, had human vocal cords, you know, could have talked that way as well, but it didn't really matter. And I asked her, if she remembered me, and she said she did. And, you know, I told her that I always wondered, you know, how you were, and, you know, what happened to you and everything. And she said, she told me she was happy and that she had an important job there, but she didn't tell me what, but, and I said, that makes me feel really good. I'm really happy that we got to see each other again. And she goes, well, I'm not allowed to talk to you very long. They just let me come here, you know, like this. You could tell somebody was directing this whole thing. And and so, you know, I still felt really happy about it. And happiness is not something you usually feel under in these experiences. And then she says, well, I have to go. And she started to walk away. And once again, you know, I said, wait. I said, they never told me your name. What is your name? I just want to know your name. And so she turns back around and walks a little closer to me. And she says, and once again, this is all telepath. I'm just here, you know, hearing her in my mind, you know, and she says, as you would understand it. And then she doesn't say it in my mind. She puts the letters A-Y-A, Aya. So I don't know why she said, as you would understand it. Maybe that was trying to translate to English or something. And, you know, but to me, that was enough, you know, A-Y-A, Aya. And I said, thank you so much. It makes me very happy, you know. And so when I did, once again, you know, like I got to do this second book, because I need to do all the things I talked about at the beginning of the show here, you know, that I need to put some stuff out there to help these people and put it in writing that they can have a source to go to. Because a lot of that's in the book is stuff to help people that's had these experiences. And, you know, I wanted to be a voice for the other people and everything, but I knew, I was like, oh man, I have to call it Aftermath, because I want people to also know what's happened to me. Once I gave the kind of proof that I did, you know, which is probably, there's nobody ever in history to give the kind of proof that I have.

0: And it put a target on my back, you know. And so I had to call it Aftermath. And I wanted to put that out there in case something ever did happen to me. Everybody would know. And but for sure, I had to put Aya on the book cover.
1: Mm-hmm. And, absolutely.
0: And so once again, I got together with my brother Jeffrey, and you know, between the two of us, you know, after two or three tries, you know, that's what we came up with, and it's very, very close.
1: It looks great.
0: She looks like now.
1: And, wow.
0: You know, so she's back again, you know, as an adult.
1: Oh, wow. And then she'll have kids. Maybe. I don't know. I don't know how they work.
0: Well, you know, meeting her like that, I really think the hybrid, and people talk about this all the time, but I do think the hybrid program has evolved to the point that they could blend in with society now.
1: I
0: think the only holdup was to get the human emotions part, you know, so they learn social norms, society norms, and you know, get that part of it down where they wouldn't stand out. And I think they've learned enough how to handle and deal with like their emotions, what part of the we have that we have passed to them. I mean, we're a mess, you know, so emotional mess most of the time, you know, everybody's got one kind of problem or another, humans. So that's something I think they would probably have to had work on and have. But I really think that they're probably here, you know, among us right now. And they're learning.
1: Oh, yes.
0: They're learning more from us. You know, before they would use the implants to learn from us in everyday life here. And now it's just easier for them to put the hybrids here.
1: You know, it's interesting that you say that, because I don't remember us talking about that before. Maybe we did. I just know that when Jacobs was regressing me and I was learning so much about everything, you know, it's eye awakening, as you know. And he had asked me at one point, he says, do you feel like they're testing you, or do you feel like you're teaching something? And I said, you know, actually, yeah, you know, because these thoughts come in, you don't know where to connect them, but they're there. You know, you have knowledge of something, but you can't connect to what it is. And thank goodness they did so many regressions, right? He and Bud, that there became this timeline to follow of even the ages, what happens throughout the ages of male and female as you grow older, being a lifer, being taken all your life. It's a whole different thing than just taken once or something like that. Like, mm-hmm. I believe Travis was just taken once. We all believe, I think, that Travis Walton was taken once. But I believe
0: most of the famous cases are only taken once.
1: And, yeah, I know. And I'm thinking,
0: that's
1: wow.
0: One of the things that separates what happened to me. And I really think that they let me remember a lot of this stuff because
1: agreed.
0: They wanted me. I really think that they've opened some doors for me because they wanted me to present this to the public on literally the worldwide basis. And I have. And
1: they, you know, they make the decisions.
0: They make the decisions. Absolutely.
1: They make the decisions. That's the truth. Well, I told him that, I said, I feel like they're actually, they're just looking at my emotions. I believe they are doing things to me to get my emotions and learn from my reactions and how I feel. And he, you know, just looked at me and he, you know, maybe he was already ahead of the game because you just spoke about that too. And I didn't know what it meant. I just thought, I don't know why, but it seems like they want to see how far I'll go. One of the things is with love. Obviously, I don't think they have it. I think you might think that same thing. They don't have it. We have it. Mm-hmm. And to be able to capture that, you know, and really blow that up. Like you said, like, you know, they look like us, then they had to work on the inside of us and the way we think and the way we feel. And, with love, one of the best ways to test love is to take it away from you and see how that person feels after love's been taken away, real love. And right. The hurt and the pain. And, you know, it was like they just studied that and they just loved it. Let's do it again. Let's break something else up here. Let's tear this up. Let's take this away. It was a constant that.
0: And they're fascinated by that. Absolutely fascinated.
1: Yeah, they
0: they'll
1: want
0: use
1: to know
0: the implants. They'll use the implants. People don't understand that the implants, to me, is the most frightening aspect of the whole entire process, because these implants aren't just some kind of tracking device. I mean, they can and do control the subjects that they choose anytime they want to. It measures what's called sensory information, and that allows them as the controllers to control the implanted person, and they're able to see what we see, hear what we hear, mm-hmm. and control the individual's actions. And I think these implants have got to the point, the nanotechnology, and I think there's different kinds of implants, and but the nanotechnology is stuff that they could just inject in us, and so small, nanometers. What is it? One millionth of a millimeter, microscopic. So, you're talking something that they could literally just inject to us. It goes into your bloodstream, goes to your brain, starts firing neurons in your brain. It's like a little mini computer that they have in you. And they can definitely control people's love life, so to speak,
1: And everything. Yeah, absolutely.
0: Every aspect of it.
1: Absolutely. It's amazing to me. And sometimes, they're fun and they might do something cool for you. You might win some contest or something. You had no idea, something would happen like that. You might tell a good joke. And I know people think that's ridiculous, but no, it's not. And I absolutely believe they can turn you on and off. And I think you and I talked about this before too. I think they can take your body or they can take your soul from your body and then put it back. I believe that wholeheartedly. I'll take that to the grave with me.
0: That's an interesting concept, because and it could be both ways, because I have talked to other people about that, because they've been told about us being vessels, the body part of
1: right.
0: it. I mean, they're certainly not interested in us anymore as a biological specimen, because they had that stuff figured out eons ago.
1: Yeah.
0: It's all for them. The other part is, I think what I found very interesting is a lot of people, speaking to soul, like the energy of that they seem to give us some sort of spiritual development. Like they want us to be at a certain level of spiritual enlightenment, and maybe it's part of the hybrid program, or maybe it's something they got planned down the road sometime. But I've noticed that a lot of people's belief systems, especially lifers, no matter what background that they came from, like their belief systems change, and they get more empaths almost,
1: yes.
0: caring for a lot of things that a lot of other people don't, that their whole worldview kind of changes, and they know the materialism kind of changes, like everybody's like trying to keep up with the Joneses and everything, and you almost sort of get like a monk type thing, it's like no
1: right.
0: that's not what we're here for type thing. So you start, it's good to compare with other people, like their experiences, and learn from them, because nobody's got all the answers, even though there's people on TV out there, that's never
1: claiming
0: had this experience,
1: it.
0: Claiming that they claiming know everything, just asking.
1: Oh, yeah, they're experts, exactly.
0: They got all the, so.
1: They're so way off, too. It just drives me nuts. I hate it, because it's like, no, please listen to who I have on the air. Listen to me about this. If it's the truth, we're given the truth to say, hey, whether you like this or not, or think it's outrageous or not, this is what's happening. And you don't have to embellish. It's already crazy.
0: Crazy. Yeah. Well, that's a bitter pill for people to swallow, because, you talk about the one-time abductions, then that people, the general public will think, well, maybe that happened, it's a one-time thing, and, or maybe people are seeing these lights in the sky or whatever. Oh, I can accept that. But when you start talking about somebody that's been taken repeatedly and mm-hmm. nobody can stop it, that upsets people.
1: It turns their heads. There's no doubt about it. It turns their heads away. And sometimes they just let you know what they think and move on. Brett Oldham is who I've been talking to, a well-known alien abductee. We like to say the word lifer that he brought up. It makes sense. Can't do anything to stop it. It's going to keep happening, and it always has. Stay with us. We'll talk more to him. In fact, you can call in and talk to him if you'd like. Let's do that next here. Thanks for listening. Connie Willis on Coast to Coast AM.

0: Imagine an Olympics where doping is not only legal, but encouraged. It's the Enhanced Games. Some call it grotesque. Others say it's unleashing human potential. Either way, the podcast Superhuman documented it all, embedded in the games and with the athletes for a full year.
1: Within probably 10 days, I'd put on 10 pounds. 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

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They did all right.

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1: Chomp. Chomp. Chomp. I love that part. That's Tony Joe White. Folk Salad Annie on Coast to Coast AM. You gotta love that tune. Come on, 1969, gritty Southern swamp classic, a hypnotic groove. Build slow and heavy. Elvis later adopted it into his live shows, making it one of Tony Joe White's most recognized compositions. You gotta love it. You gotta love it. Connie Willis here. Hope you stick around for the next 2 hours. We still have some more time with Brett, but the next 2 hours following that is Doug Meacham. And he is going to talk about some very successful sessions that he's had as a hypnotherapist. One of those, believe it or not, Bob Gimlin's regression in relation to the Patterson-Gimlin film. That should be absolutely fantastic. Stay with us here, Coast to Coast AM.
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1: Coast to Coast AM is what you're listening to. Connie Willis here, back at you this weekend. Nice to be here. Thank you for the texts and posts and replies and comments. And I really do appreciate it. Very, very positive. Thanks so much. It's a lot of fun. I enjoy it too. I enjoy you guys writing as well. It's Brett Oldham that we're talking with, and he is an authentic, real alien abductee all his life. And he has written a second book, believe it or not, the sequel to his first, which is, I've got them right here. I actually have them on my coffee table that I have. I don't have much in my place, but I've got this on my coffee table. It's Children of the Greys is his original one. And then his second one, the sequel, is called Children of the Greys Aftermath. And if you haven't got both of them, I think it's a good idea. Then you can at least also see how it went, how it started, and how it is now. I really like how that happened. So you can go to Amazon, to pick up the book, or you can also, or books, and you can also go to his website to learn more. That's brettoldham.com. That's B-E-B-R-E-T. There's only one T. And then Oldham is with the H and the A. O-L-D-H-A-M. Old Ham. Got some old ham for Brett. Going back to my southern days, somebody just sent me some country ham. Doesn't that sound good to you? You do a little country ham, Brett, right? Right or no?
2: Actually, yeah. I don't.
1: Oh no, it's so good. It's eating a salt lick, right? I mean, that's basically.
2: I grew up like that, you know, in Southern Illinois. You know, just pretty close to your neck of the woods, actually. You know, my family's from Owensboro, Kentucky. So
1: that's right. They're cool. Yeah. Your heritage is nice, man. Hey, the ones picking me up, were the ones picking you up, right? Or vice versa.
2: They were in the neighborhood. Southern Illinois is a hot spot. I mean, I had so many people contact me from that area. And really? You know how it is. It's the country folk, and they don't talk to people that's not their own kind. And you know what I'm saying?
1: And so, I do.
2: It was fascinating to me because I just learned so much that was happening in the same area of where my first incident happened when I was 5 years old. And, you know, I was like, wow, there's a lot of stuff that's not getting reported in this state. And some of it was. I come across so much stuff that I added it to the book because I'm like, wow, you know, this is where my story first started. And look at all these other stories that are coming out of this area.
1: Well, you know what, Brett, when I did my regressions with Jacobs, most of them were like the, what do we call it? The mass abductions. There were hundreds of other people there.
2: Oh, wow.
1: Did you ever run into that?
2: The only time I ran into multiple people, and was during one of their sex experiments. And, you know, this is never brought up. Everybody to this day, people think this is too taboo, but I wanted to tell everybody the reality of the whole experience. And this is a time that a lot of times in my experience, they'll put like this kind of a jumpsuit kind of thing, tight fitting thing on you. This time, I was stripped nude and escorted again to a different area and came into this kind of dome, half dome shaped room, rather large. And there was, as soon as came through the door, I could see like these series of blue cots, it looked like it was built kind of. Everything in these crafts is kind of built into the craft itself, in my experience, and mostly rounded edges and ramps, very few stairs. And they had this kind of blue material on it that looked like some kind of, you know, synthetic, just something different than what we would have. And there was all these people, they were lined up across, right in a row, very orderly. And there was all these people on these cots, like having sex. And it sounds like it's some kind of orgy, but it wasn't like that at all. And I was like taken back big time. And I was like, and at the head of this room, there was a lifted up area where there was some tall grays up there. And if those of you who don't know, the tall grays are the real aliens. They're the ones that's in charge. The small grays, in my opinion, I said this years ago, are biological robots. They're the workers, and they're pretty much programmed. And they were sitting in these observation area, watching all this and kind of directing everything. And these people all look like they were on some kind of drug or something. They were I call them like zombies, you know, like they were still functioning, but they were just nothing there, you know, like they were just kind of zombie like and they took me up the side of this ramp up toward the area where the tall grays and some small grays were up there watching all this. And as we passed, there was a door open
6: opening, no door, just an opening. And I look in this room and there's these men packed in there like a New York subway. I mean, it was just, and they're all nude and they're just standing. There was a little bench. Some of them were sitting on this little bench and no one was communicating. No one was saying anything. They were
1: that's right.
6: Like they were just turned off.
1: Off. Right? That's right. That's exactly they right. Keep,
6: and I'm thinking, why do I still have all my faculties? You know, like, why am I not like this? And I also, I didn't know what was going on. Again, because they'll never tell you, they just do it. And
1: they do their thing.
6: I go up a little further and there's another room and this one is full of females and it's the same exact scenario. They're all in there just packed and they could barely move. Nobody's talking. They're all stripped down and they take me to the front there. And I don't know if just maybe the tall grays wanted to see me or something. I don't know why they went that direction. And then they took me down to the floor and they matched me up with some complete stranger. And I'm like, I'm thinking to myself, I'm not doing this. I don't know what, you know, this is crazy. And, they controlled me. And once again, it's either psychically they're doing it or they're doing it through the implant. And there we go. And then they decided to change to somebody else for some unknown reason. And I kept thinking, what is wrong with these people? You know, like I kept feeling like that I was still coherent and no one else was. And now I look back at it, I'm wondering like if maybe other people felt the same.
1: Yes.
6: Way, they couldn't do it. Yeah. They saw me as being like zombie like.
1: That's right. Know?
6: So here's a thing that'll just blow your mind. So one of the stories, the people that I included in the new book, this lady, I'm sorry, I can't remember what I used an alias for her in the book. So I can't remember because of her job. But anyway, I just won't even say a name, but I'll just call her a lady.
1: Rude. That's so rude. I'm just kidding. Yeah.
6: She contacted me and she told me that happened to her, that she was like, she'd never read anything like that before, and never heard anything like that before. And, you know, me, you know, I don't believe everything somebody tells me. And I was just like, well, I'm thinking to myself, she read it in the book, the first book, and maybe she just copied that, you know, and she's telling me that, like, and I didn't think that much about it. And I kind of told her like, well, how can I was pretty blunt. You know, I'm a pretty unhonest, direct person. And I just said, you know, how can I know that you didn't just read that? And you're just telling me that you had this experience. She goes, because I was going to a therapist, and I lived in Nashville at the time. And she says, she's actually lives in Nashville. And she goes, this is before your book came out, and she has records of me. And I not only saw the same blue cots that you did, the same thing happened to me. And she said, I felt like I was being raped, you know, like by more than one man. And she said she actually had recognized one of them. And she was telling him, like, she said she had the ability to speak. She thought she did. And that she was telling, why are you doing this? Why are you doing this? And she was, you know, really traumatized. But it was the same exact scenario with the same blue cots and numerous people doing this. And so she says, I will give you her name and she'll back up my story. It's like, okay. It turns out, small world, I knew this lady. I just knew her, you know, through the circles. Somebody know, you know, I met her before. And I was like, wow, you know, okay. That helped a lot. And she had drawn this depiction of this event. And that was enough proof for me. I was like, you know, man, you know, this happened to her too. I mean, what's the chances, you know, and then we meet each other. Like she's, you know, because through this series of events, you know, I write a book. She happens to see it. She reads a story. She's talks to somebody that I know in Nashville and has document that her story, you know, that happened, and she was going to therapy and stuff. And then now she sees, that's why she was like blown away when she read it in the book. So
1: no coincidences.
6: Yeah,
1: no right.
6: No coincidence.
1: It's interesting that you all mentioned blue cots, because one of the regressions I had, it was blue mats. They were on the floor. There were mats on the floor.
6: Well, that's what these were on the floor. I just use the term cot.
1: Oh,
6: you know, they were.
1: Oh, listed. You're kidding.
6: No.
1: Wow.
6: It was,
1: well, I'm,
6: you
1: glad
6: know, like
1: I said
6: like
1: that.
6: Like a cot like structure. It wasn't something that was lifted like a couple feet off the floor. No, it was. That's why I was trying to explain. It was part of the craft, you know, like part of. So no, it would remind you like of a cot, you know, but no, they were on the floor, you know, it was just raised a little bit up, but yeah.
1: Yeah. So you saw those blue mats. Yeah. They were blue mats. Yeah. I didn't even think they were blue till you had mentioned. I was like, oh yeah, mine were blue, but mine were mats. You know, as you're talking, I'm thinking mine were mats. I'll tell them they were mats, but they were blue and they were mats. Yeah. On the ground. And there was a lot of us and the lights were dim. Going back to the mass abductions that they had talked about. And that's basically what I'm seeing through one or two of the regressions. He asked me, you know, cause that was all new to me. This is back a while ago. And he said, what? I said, man, there's all these people. Well, what are they doing? They're all standing in line. Like how? I'm like, well, they're up against the walls. Tell me about those walls. It's all rounded. Everything's rounded. There's ramps. There's, you know, same things that you saw. And he said, well, what do they look like? I'm like, well, it looks like a whole bunch of people. He goes, are they all female? They all did. I'm like, no. There's males and females and they're all ages. And some of them have bathrobes on. Some of them have their walkers. Some of them have a tuxedo on. I mean, everybody has something different. But he said, well, what are they doing? Are they talking? It's got to be loud there, huh? I'm like, no. Not at all. Well, what's going on? I don't know. They're all just standing there. You know, they were all just standing there because everybody was turned off.
6: Yeah.
1: And the clothes weren't off yet. But that's it.
6: You know,
1: all
6: what I think it that was all about was back to the emotional thing. You know, it wasn't they wanted to find what triggers us in a sexual act, you know, like. Is there love involved? Is it just lust? You know, what the whole emotional aspect of that, it took me a while to figure that out, like what that was all about. And I was like, that has to be it, you know? And it could be also secondary that they were literally trying to match up certain people to impregnate them so they could take the egg and use on the hybrid program.
1: No doubt.
6: Yeah. But no, I think it was probably both of those things. But that's something it's never talked about. You know, everybody's people just talk about, you know, it's too taboo, you know, type thing.
1: But it's the real deal. And I think the major thing that they're doing, right? So let's go. Let's see if we can grab at least one call. We got a lot of people on the line wanting to talk to you, but let's see if we can grab at least one before time runs out. So let's go to wildcard line number 4, talk to Jason out of Cumberland, Maryland. Jason, sorry to kind of have you. You know, kind of keep it short, but I just want to make sure we get you in.
7: It's an honor to talk to you both. Thank you. Real quickly, the entire time I was 9 years old, I had sleep paralysis just about weekly. And every time I would have it, it would be with this same smell. And it was a combination of creosote and ammonia. And I heard an abductee talk about smelling that exact same smell one time. And I never felt myself being abducted. I never had that experience. But years later, when my oldest daughter was 2 years old, she came running into the living room, jumped on my lap, and said, Daddy, I need to talk to you. I said, fine, about what? And she says, about the aliens. And it just took me back. And she was like, can we go for a ride in the horsey car? I can't talk to you here. I had a Mustang at the time. She said, can we go for a ride in the horsey car? Because they'll hear it if I talk here. And we went for a ride in the car, and she perfectly described two small grays in her bedroom. She didn't talk about being abducted. And I know a lot of times these things happen in families, and I just think you two would be perfect to try to give me some closure on this or some idea of what you think happened. And I'll take my answer off the air. Thank you so much.
1: Thanks, Jason. Yeah, Brett, you got about a minute and a half.
6: Yeah, I've heard people talk about the ammonia smell before, so that is pretty common. Not really common. I don't hear it a lot, but I've heard it before. personally, I've never smelled anything like that. I've always been a very clean, sterile environment. But it could be also some kind of precursor that happens just when they're taking you. But the two, your daughter, that's pretty young. Usually it happens maybe from 3 to 5, the first event. But, you know, her describing that, I mean, that's pretty alarming, because it does go in families. You know, I found out after I went public or started talking to my family about my experiences when I went public, that my mom had an experience when she was 14 years old, and she described, you know, being taken and seeing what now we would think like sort of computer-like equipment stuff, you know. So, and then there was even further stuff that my great-grandfather, you know, there was some very odd things that happened with him. So it could have been going for 3 or 4 generations. So yeah. That's something to keep an eye on, because a lot of times it's not their imagination.
1: That's exactly right. Brett, we got to say goodbye to you, but tell everybody how they can reach you and your book.
6: You can reach me at a website. There's links to the book on my website and to me as well. You know, it's just brettoldham.com, and the books both books are on Amazon. I'm on Facebook too. You know, a lot of people find me on Facebook as well.
1: So, hey, thanks. Appreciate it. Always good to talk to you.
6: I appreciate it, Connie.
1: Thanks so much, Brett. Hey, we'll be seeing you soon. You too. We'll bring it one of my creepy hotspots and see how that goes with us together. All right. Okay. We have got Doug Meacham coming up for us for the next half of the show, and regressions. Stay with us. Connie Willis, Coast to Coast AM.

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11: I happened to be in Birmingham, England one night when this journalism student came up to me at an event.
12: It was a tsunami that hit Birmingham. Birmingham does not get national attention. It was a circus, mate. I can't even describe to you.
11: His name was Hamza Syed, and he wanted help on his first ever story about a mystery in Birmingham, his hometown, that no one had ever solved. It had begun a few years earlier, when news of a strange letter exploded in the press.
13: The letter looked to be a secret communique between Islamic extremists who'd been infiltrating the city's schools in a supposed plot called Operation Trojan Horse. The letter was bizarre, unsigned, incoherent, badly Xeroxed, yet still, it sparked one of the biggest school scandals in British history. Government investigators descended on Birmingham. The country beefed up its counter-terror policy. By the time it all died down, schools were revamped, teachers lost their jobs, but what I always found suspicious about this whole affair is that this dodgy letter suggesting extremists were taking over our schools nobody ever found out who wrote it or why. Remarkably, none of the investigators even tried. So I convinced Brian Reed over here that we should go for it.
14: Is this about to be the first radio interview you've ever done?
15: Yeah.
11: Hams and I spent years running this down.
16: I'll give you a clue. Who is the letter defending is the question you have to answer.
11: But figuring out who wrote the Trojan horse letter, that was only the first mystery we were up against. It started to seem like officials knew more than what they were letting on. And that Hams and I were poking at something that people did not want to talk about.
13: Can you give us a bit of details about that situation?
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11: From Serial Productions and the New York Times, I'm Brian Reed.
13: And I'm Hamza Syed.
11: It's The Trojan Horse Affair, a mystery in 8 parts that a lot of people don't want you to hear.
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2: It is Coast to Coast AM. Connie Willis here. That's Bad Company, If You Like Making Love, 1975. Starts out a little mellow, then explodes into that great, heavy guitar-driven chorus. Gotta love that. A little Southern rock, outlaw, blues, and soul for you tonight, this entire weekend. We could do that all the time. That just would be the case. That's just the way it is. It's just good stuff when you think back and you get to play these things, right? Thanks for joining us tonight, this morning, wherever you are listening to us here. And happy Mother's Day to some of you, because it's already Mother's Day. Don't forget that, okay? Do not forget it. Stay with us, because coming up, our next guest is Doug Meacham, and we're going to talk to him. He's a hypnotherapist. Stay with us here on Coast to Coast AM.
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0: It's Coast to Coast AM that you are here listening to. Connie Willis with you this evening and last night. A nice weekend. It's been a lot of fun. Mother's Day tomorrow. My Win Any Lottery course. Thanks for calling back about that. Yeah, you go to ConnieWillis.com and then you'll see as you go down, halfway through, you'll see the different shows that I have. You'll see Win Any Lottery course. Click on that. That'll take you there. And, maybe you'll win the jackpot. If you're into pendulums and intuition, it's yours. It's yours. It's yours. That's at ConnieWillis.com. Oh man. We were talking about hypnotherapy prior with, Brett Oldham and regressions and things like that. And it's an amazing business. That's for sure. It's an amazing art. It's an amazing, technique, method, healing. It goes on and on depending on what you're going to use it for. It's absolutely amazing the things that you can do with it. And Doug Meacham has been doing it for a long, long time. I guess over 32 years of experience, even though I think, Doug, that you said you were like 35. You told me you were 35, so I'm not so sure about this. Anyway, welcome to Coast AM. How are you, Doug?
1: Thank you, Connie. I'm very good.
0: You have done some pretty interesting things. I know that we definitely want to talk about how you regressed Bob Gimlin with the Patterson-Gimlin film. That's going to be really cool. Looking forward to that. But I want to learn more about you.

0: this incredible advantage to learn at a school that was teaching this absolutely powerful method created by or nurtured by Milton Erickson.
1: That's pretty cool. So is that what is called the ultra depth hypnosis?
0: No, actually, ultra depth is something very, very different. Ultra depth was created by a man by the name of James Ramey, and there are several different depths in hypnosis, and they can be very arbitrary, and it can change with the same person depending on the situation. Anyway, so we have what we call waking hypnosis, which is kind of like daydreaming, and then there's light hypnosis, and that's when we get eye catalepsy, and then we can go into something deeper, and that's somnambulism. That's the sleepwalking. That's where we get people to forget things, amnesia. We can have them have positive hallucinations, see things that aren't there, and then we go into the Esdaile state, and that's there's a story behind that where there was a doctor who, a Scottish doctor, who actually used hypnosis to perform surgeries. And then there's a man by the name of Walter Secord. And Secord is the deepest that we go into via ultra depth. So you go somnambulism, Esdaile, and then Secord. So it just takes people a lot deeper. It gets the conscious mind out of the way and allows us access to parts of your subconscious and your unconscious mind that you normally wouldn't have access to just because of that interference.
1: So you're founder of the, is it Gresham or Gresham Hypnosis
0: Gresham.
1: Center? Gresham.
0: Yeah, Gresham Hypnosis Center.
1: So tell me about that. That's been since mid-90s. Would that be right or no? So you
0: Actually,
1: just,
0: yeah,
1: yeah.
0: this was Gresham Hypnosis Center has been since 2011.
1: Okay.
0: And so I have a nice little office in downtown Gresham, and it's where I do most of my work, whether it's clinical or the recall stuff. Sometimes I'll go to location to do recall stuff. It gives me a place to settle down and do the kind of work that I want to do. It's a nice, quaint little office.
1: So let's just say, besides the really cool stuff we want to get to, let's say somebody wants to stop smoking or the weight, all the different things that a lot of people use hypnosis for. How many times would you see someone? You know, the really bad thing about psychology, I'm kind of stepping aside a little bit here, but psychotherapists and things like that, they end up, for the next 2 years of your life or 18 years of your life, they'll see you every week, right? But yours actually does have an end date, I'm sure.
0: Yeah, hypnosis, we in the profession call it the modality of last resort. People will try all sorts of
1: It's so
0: things.
1: true.
0: They will, do everything, including talk therapy. And please understand that I'm not being disparaging toward talk therapy at all. But hypnosis is just something that people are like, oh, well, I've done everything else, so I might as well try hypnosis.
1: Thank
0: And the great
1: goodness.
0: thing, is that, yeah, they've reached that point, and if they really want a change, they've come to me. And so it's kind of like that, the first thing about having a problem is admitting you have a problem, right? So to answer your question, and this is going to sound weird to some people because it's like I help more people stop smoking in this office than I do anything else. I have developed a program. I'd call it the Meacham Method. It's 2 hours.
1: Oh,
0: They
1: that's
0: come
1: so
0: in.
1: great. I love the name. Good
0: Thank
1: for
0: you. They come
1: you.
0: in. They sit with me for 2 hours and we're done. They
1: And that's it.
0: leave a non-smoker.
1: Really?
0: Yes.
1: Do they know it at the time? 'Cause I did something before and I didn't know it at the time until I confronted

0: what it was.
1: Yeah.
0: Were they the same way, or
1: In regards to knowing that they'd stopped?
0: yeah.
1: Oh, yeah. Yeah, I
0: They knew
1: closed the
0: who they were.
1: session. Yeah, I
0: Okay.
1: actually closed the session. There's a couple of questions I ask my clients. One of them is, say out loud for me, I am a non-smoker. And then I'll say, is that not true, true, or very true? Depending on the answer they give me, I'm going to do more work. If they say very true, I'll shake their hand and tell them congratulations. The last thing I do is say this for me. I choose to never, ever have another cigarette again in this life ever. And they repeat it, and I say, how does that feel? And they say, amazing. And
0: Ooh.
1: we're done. We're done. Now, the method is multiple steps. It moves and flows very, very nicely. If I don't need to use all of them, I don't, which is really great. It's kind of a plug and play thing, but, it's really effective. And like I said, people come in, they leave their cigarettes with me, and, I get a lot of referrals.
0: So that's great to hear. That's really awesome. And I absolutely believe it because I know how this stuff works. It's amazing. But do they ever, it's kind of like a lot of people that even go on diets and even the diets that are happening now that are just unbelievable. There's still that routine thing that happens where you want to eat because, well, it's breakfast. I'm not supposed to eat, or it's lunch, or it's a snack time. What about that with smoking? Do they ever kind of want to only by mistake, not because they desire it, but it's just a routine for them?
1: The great thing about the way I work it is the client and I address both the physical addiction and the psychological addiction. So they generally don't have any cravings. I've had people tell me it's like, I didn't eat. I got stopped at the elevator once. This woman I worked with, I came out of the stairwell. She was standing at the elevator, and she turns around and she says, "It's been 4 weeks, and I haven't even thought about a cigarette." She used to take multiple breaks. The way that I do it is I make certain that we address all of those aspects. I also, within the process, test to see where I'm at, because that's important. You know, you don't just keep rolling through it. You test, you make certain that you're where you want to be. And then you move on. So I address the craving thing, up front. And, you know, some people are concerned about gaining weight because now they've stopped smoking. Yeah, we address that as well. We hit all the points. And, you know, I'll be honest and tell you
0: thank
1: that,
0: you.
1: You know, yeah,
0: thank you.
1: Is it 100%? No. I would love to tell you it was 100%, but you would know I'm lying. I would say that my success rate is probably 85-90%. I also offer, I just call a service guarantee. If they need to come back for any reason that has to do with smoking, they come back and see me. It doesn't cost them anymore. And I have a few people that come back, but most of them don't.
0: And why do you think that is, that they have to come back? What is it about them that you haven't tackled yet?
1: A life change.
0: Mm.
1: Something that adds some stress. You know, it's you hit an interesting point, that there is always that behavior. You know, the neural pathways are not as, you know, active, but, you know, saying when you stop smoking, well, I never smoked, that's not true. It's like saying, oh, I was never 13. No, you were. You're just not anymore. And so when something changes, I mean, it can be any number of things. I have a really nice client who, he goes to a bar, and, you know, that's the association. And so he said, "Well, I went to a bar and I had a drink, and well, I had a cigarette." I said, "How many?" He said, "One." I said, "Did you like it?" "No." I said, "Come on in. We'll do something with it." And you just, you know, we ran another session. So it can be a lot of reasons people step back, and everybody is unique.
0: Is that the, you might have said this earlier, is that the number one thing people come for, is to stop smoking, or, and what's number two or three, if that's the case?
1: Number one is smoking. Number two is stress and anxiety.
0: And three.
1: I see a lot of people, stress and anxiety. I see a lot of people with, you know, stuff going on in their world. I really don't see a lot of weight loss clients. As a matter of fact, I think the last person I saw for weight was probably 2 years ago. So
0: yeah, all those drugs are out now. So
1: yeah,
0: I figured that would touch you a little bit and hurt you there.
1: Yeah, but so you know, I have people who have you know, driving anxieties. I have people who have you know, all sorts of stuff that's going on in their world, and self-esteem stuff. So I usually kind of clump that into, you know, stress, as opposed to naming it specifically. So I probably see 70% of my clients are smokers, and the other 30% are people that have stuff that's going on in their lives, and, you know, we can change their beliefs, their perceptions, and their behaviors.
0: And how do people find you if they're looking for you?
1: Well, they can find me on the web at, simple enough, www.greshamhypnosiscenter.com. And I get a lot of referrals, which is really nice.
0: I like that. So you have workbooks and audio, so they don't have to see you in person.
1: No, they don't. However, you know, I'm always an advocate of seeing someone in person, because I can really judge where we're going. I have done a few virtual or distance sessions. Doesn't feel as good to me, and it probably comes across, because one of the things my clients will first ask me is this in person, or is it? I'll tell them it's in person. But yeah, I do have audio recordings for Stop Smoking. There are things on my website that are accessible to people who just want to give it a try. And hey, if it works for them, fantastic. If not, they can give me a call.
0: So do you just do this, or do you also instruct others how to do this?
1: That's a good question. I actually am a certified instructor.
0: All right.
1: And so I do teach hypnosis. I teach NLP. I'm an NLP trainer. That's neuro-linguistic programming.
0: Love it.
1: And I do have my master classes teaching other hypnotists the Meacham method. So, yeah.
0: I love it. The Meacham method. That is something like I would do. I love that. You got to get your name in there, and it sounds cool. It's got the M's going. I got you on that one. So cool. I love NLP. When I, a long time ago, and it was a CD that I listened to. It was a 12-minute. It was, Bandler and Grinder?
1: Yeah, Bandler and Grinder. Yeah.
0: Yeah. Okay. That was it. Turn frogs into princes. Remember that book? Very
1: yes.
0: Hard to find. Yeah, that's where I went. Oh my, that's where I like woke up. I went, oh my goodness, this is fantastic. But I had gotten one of their CDs back then, and 12 minutes later, not knowing I could go over bridges again without the fear of wanting to just drive off of it. So, that's why I was asking you, did they know what they felt? Did they know at the time? Because I didn't know until I went over the bridge the next time. Because I went over it, didn't even realize it. Excuse me?
1: No, that's quite all right. That's a fantastic story. NLP is really powerful, and those changes can be like, in
0: instant.
1: You know, yeah, 1 minute miracles kind of thing. And that's what I love to use it in my office, is because I get to see right then, oh my gosh, there's a physiological change. It's fantastic.
0: You got that right. It's Doug Meacham that we're talking to, and we're going to find out what he has done with all these talents. I think you're going to like it. Stay with us. Connie Willis here. Happy Mother's Day, Coast to Coast AM.

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1: Going back to 2015, Chris Stapleton on Coast to Coast AM, Tennessee whiskey. You got your Kentucky bourbon, you got your Tennessee whiskey. This turned into like basically a modern slow burn anthem, heavy blues influence. And Stapleton performed it live, if you remember, with Justin Timberlake at the CMA Awards. And of course, that launched it into a massive crossover success overnight. You know how that is, because it's a good tune. It's good stuff. Hope you're enjoying the music here. I'm Connie Willis. Nice evening. Happy Mother's Day to some of you out there that are listening right now, because it's already there for most of you, or some of you. I wanted to tell you again, I've gotten a couple calls on this. Thank you so much. A lot of people, you play the lottery by guessing the numbers, you grab quick picks, you use birthdays. But my Win Any Lottery course, after making the book in 2012, I just decided to do the course instead. It includes the book. Okay. It includes the book, and it gives you a completely different way to approach winning the lottery. And we're talking about the numbered lotteries. So you learn how to use your intuition, your subconscious communication, and the number picking system is very easy to understand and actually fun to do. And it takes you probably less than 30 minutes to do it and get you a ticket afterwards. Right? So are you good with your subconscious? Are you good with your intuition? Well, you're going to use a tool, and it's going to be a pendulum. And you can pick your pendulum, your most favorite pendulum of all, and see what happens. But people have been contacting me with their wins, and some are winning hundreds, some are up to the thousands. But they're saying that they can see how the method builds, and they can see how it sharpens by themselves and how it could lead them to something much bigger. And of course, I'm going to say the jackpot. That's the whole plan for it, right? So if you're going to play, why not play with a method and see how that goes? So find my course, Win Any Lottery, very quick, very easy. I think you'll enjoy it at ConnieWillis.com. More to come. We're talking about regressions with Doug Meacham here on Coast to Coast AM.

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0: It's Coast to Coast AM. Hello, Connie Willis here, along with Doug Meacham. We are talking about hypnosis and him, his career, where you can find him, all that kind of thing. GreshamHypnosisCenter.com. 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I heard him on Coast. And I always do my best to bring in the best of the best people. And Doug, everybody says flying colors when it comes to you. So you got to like that. I think it's that special hat that you wear, at least in some of the pictures that I see. I think that's what it is. You take off the hat, he has no magic powers. You put it back on and it's like, happy birthday.
1: Yes, it's the hat. It is the hat.
0: It's all about that hat, man. Yeah. He hasn't washed it in 38 years, by the way, because, you know, you can't do that. You cannot wash it.
1: No, so, all the mojo's gone if you wash it.
0: None of that. We will have none of that. So one of the really cool things that I want to know about is your relationship with David M. Jacobs, my favorite. I just love him to death. And he regressed me when it comes to the abduction. So I know that you get into that part of it, of course, because we're going to hear about the regression with Bob Gimlin, but you do those types of regressions. So tell me about that and tell me about Jacobs.
1: Wow. I had a client. That's a lot. Yeah. I had a client come to me who had what she described as an abduction experience. And I didn't know what to do. And I thought, well, who could I talk to that would know what to do and help me understand how to do it? So I reached out to Dr. Jacobs. This was probably about 10 or 12 years ago. The only thing I had in way of being able to get a hold of him was an email address. And so I reached out to him and I let him know what I was looking for and asked if he could help me. And he got back to me within a day. We communicated back and forth. He actually shared with me his protocol that he'd created with Bud Hopkins to do the abduction sessions with, you know, individuals. About the third or fourth email, he sent back to me and said, you know, the only reason that I'm actually even continuing this is because you're the only person who's actually responded to my email after the first email. And I thought, I couldn't believe that here was this resource who was more than happy to share what he knew. And, you know, people were reaching out, but they weren't following up. So for quite a while, we had an ongoing communication. And like I said, he shared with me everything that he used in regards to his protocol. So I kind of adopted that.
0: So cool. Yes,
1: it is really cool.
0: He's the best.
1: I've adopted that in regards to the Bigfoot stuff that I use. And it's a very, very different type of session, but he gave me a nice foundation to work from. I'm incredibly thankful for Dr. Jacobs and what he shared with me.
0: That's amazing. You know what? At one point, I remember him trying to reach out to get people. So I wonder if that was the same amount of same time, because he told me that there was one person he was talking to. I wonder if that was you. It might very well be from the way you're describing it and the way he described it to me. And what they had, like 30, 40 years of information too. Did he offer that or just to teach you how to do it?
1: He actually sent me a plethora of notes and a copy of the threat. It was a manuscript of the copy of the threat.
0: Nice.
1: Like I said, every piece of the protocol that he used. So I think I got it all. At least everything that I needed, Connie. I do.
0: I love it. I love it. So what did you do with that? And how did it work out that you got to do this with Bob Gimlin?
1: The abduction session went really well because I held off until I understood, because there's I won't call it an intake form, but there's a protocol that you go through. You ask a lot of questions that are questions that are going to weed out.
0: Yes. His quiz. Yeah. Do you have that? Because I can't find it anymore. They took it off his site. You gotta send
1: that to me. I got it.
0: Please send it to me. Oh, thank you. I keep trying to find it so I can, you know, talk, because people are like, am I one? I'm like, hey, I got a great quiz to ask you and we'll find out. And it is, isn't it? It weeded me out.
1: Yeah. Yeah. It's a wonderful tool, and absolutely, I'll send it to you, Connie.
0: Oh, thanks so much. Oh, thank you, God. Okay.
1: How did I get to work with Bob Gimlin? There's another gentleman here in Gresham, Oregon that I have been real good friends with. His name is Guy Edwards. He used to run something called the Bigfoot Lunch Club.
0: Tell him I said hello.
1: I will, Connie. And okay, he walked up to me one day and he said, hey, would you be interested in hypnotizing a Bigfoot witness? And I thought, well, that's an interesting question. I'd never thought about it. And I said, sure, why not? So we sat down together with a witness and we did a session. I actually did more than one session and it was fantastic. And then other people started hearing about the fact that I did it, and I started hypnotizing and getting recall sessions with other people who had encounters, and they just were, again, incredible stories. And I sit there and I'm non-judgmental. I'm listening to this and I'm thinking, oh my gosh, this is incredible, you know, because you've got to approach it from, you know, I don't know anything about this, so what they're telling me, I'm going to listen. So one day I'm in my car and I get a text from Guy and says, hey, how would you like to hypnotize Bob Gimlin? And my response was, the Bob Gimlin? And because I knew of Bob but didn't know him. And he said, yeah. And I said, yes, of course. He said, well, let's see what we can do. And it kind of just went on the back burner. And I had mentioned to another person, a wonderful friend by the name of Denise Holt, that I was going to, well, we hope to work with Bob. She said, well, you know what? I know Bob. She says, why don't I drive up to Yakima with you and introduce you to Bob Gimlin? So we did. We drove up. We had lunch. She introduced me to Bob, and I gently asked what he thought. And Bob was hesitant.
0: He
1: was hesitant. Well, early on, right after 1967, and that it wasn't really good for his life. Bigfoot did not make Bob a happy person.
0: That's
1: and
0: right.
1: So he was very, very quiet about it. And so he was a little reluctant, and I understood that. So I didn't push it. I kept going up and talking to him, and actually became really, really good friends with Bob. One day we were at a little cafe, and I looked at him, said, Bob, you've told your story enough. How about you and I just saying we're good and just be friends? And we shook hands on it. And I thought it was done. And I was cool with that. I was really cool with just knowing that I'd asked him. A couple years go by, and I get a phone message from Mel Skan. He says, hey, Doug, your name was given to me. And we have a member of the tribe who could really use your help. And he said, would you be interested in coming up and doing it on the reservation radio station? I said, yeah, absolutely. He says, and by the way, Bob Gimlin gave me your name.
0: Oh,
1: and
0: wow.
1: So I go
0: That's
1: up.
0: That's pretty cool. That's
1: it
0: pretty
1: was.
0: Cool.
1: I went up and I did the session with his name was Wolfie. At least that was the name I was given.
0: The lone wolf, right? I mean,
1: Okay. And I helped him. He had an experience that was very emotional. It was affecting his life. And so I helped him recall it. And I got I'm jumping ahead. But the next day, Mel called me and said, Doug, thank you. Wolfie's back. And I thought, that's the greatest thing I'd ever heard. So back up to Yakima again, right after I was through with him, we're all sitting in the radio station. And I don't know how it happened, but Bob agreed. Bob said, well, let's do this.
0: Mm.
1: And so we sat in the station and we talked a little bit. I asked him, I said, Bob, can I hypnotize you? And he said, yes. And we shook hands on it. And the rest is history. And that's how it happened. It was not planned. It was not, it just was serendipitous. And yeah, everything came together. It was a fantastic experience.
0: Okay. So, I'm trying to think of, where to start with this. I guess I'll just let you start with it. With how did it go? Tell us about it. We actually heard, or I've seen some of the video, you know, of here's where it's happening. This is what's going on. But no, nothing else. So please tell us how it went. I love Bob. He's a great guy. About how old was he when this was going on?
1: Oh, it was 7 years ago. So Bob was in his early 80s.
0: Okay. Okay.
1: Yeah.
0: Was he still wearing his hat and the thing that goes around his neck and that cowboy look totally 100%?
1: 100%. I will tell you, Connie, I went up to the little cafe in Yakima once and to have lunch with him, and he came in sweats and a baseball cap, and I thought, who is this?
0: Who is that?
1: Yeah.
0: For Halloween, they need to have Bob Gimlin outfits. You know what I'm saying? They need a Bob Gimlin doll as well, because we know exactly what he'd wear. That's funny.
1: Yes.
0: I did see something recent, and he had no hat on, and he had a different shirt and pants. I was like, who? Yeah, I was the same way. Like, who is that? That's Bob. Wow.
1: Yeah.
0: Okay. So you take it away. I'm going to let you, you know, do the talking.
1: Okay. So I want to clarify something, just out the gate because, because of the video that, spotlighted the regression or the recall session, some people, made it sound like, you know, we were trying to catch Bob in a misstep or an untruth. And I need to clear that up. The whole purpose of any of my recall sessions is to gather more information, validate experiences, not to catch somebody in a lie or to trip them up. So when I worked with Bob, all it was tell me more about what you experienced.
0: Right.
1: So, I use something called the cognitive interview process, and there's four pieces to it. And one of the first piece, you don't have to be in the order, but the first piece is basically you're connecting mentally with, the experience. So you're not going to just drop somebody in the middle of what was happening. You start like, okay, well, what did you have for breakfast? You know, do you remember what day of the week it was? What did the sky look like? You're basically reconnecting their mind with that experience. The next piece is that you ask them to recall every detail. I mean, even the smallest detail, because that little tiny piece could really blossom into some great information. So you always make sure, tell me everything. What are you seeing now? You know, what are you experiencing? How is that? All of those type of questions. By the way, I never do a leading question. I only ask questions that, quite simply, you know, what's happening now? How does that feel? I will echo back what they're saying. They'll say, I heard a branch snap. I'll say, oh, okay, you heard a branch snap. What's happening now? The next part is where you can actually change perspectives. And this is pretty cool because our awareness, our subconscious mind really allows us to extrapolate. So, you know, you might be standing next to a tree out in the forest. And I said, well, what would happen if you moved, you know, at 45 degree angle and you're looking back at that tree? What would you see? And so we start to get more because, again, just what you're seeing with your eyes is not the whole picture. Your awareness is picking a whole bunch of other stuff up.
0: Doug Meacham is who we're talking to. You're going to have to give us that last piece when we come back. The one you just said is absolutely amazing because we do that in remote viewing, controlled remote viewing, that kind of thing. So I want to ask you about that. And when we come back, we'll hear how it went where Doug had hypnotized and regressed Bob Gimlin, and you know him from the Patterson-Gimlin film. So, looking forward to this. Stay with us. Good stuff still to come. Coast to Coast AM.

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1: It's the live long version, which I absolutely love, on Coast to Coast AM with Little Feet and Dixie Chicken. That was 1973. A nice little swampy is the word. Groove classic, New Orleans influence. Live version becomes legendary for all these extended jam sections. It's just so nice. And they often stretch far beyond the studio cut, of course. 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That's what you want to hear at night, right now, you know? What works best with this iconic radio show? Music like this. So I hope you're enjoying the music tonight. By the way, our iconic radio station here, our show, I'm so happy to be a part of it. It's even getting more and more special. 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This is by the Parapod Podcast Awards, and it's recognizing his decades-long impact on overnight radio. Yeah. Make sure you congratulate him. Write him, text him, whatever you need to do. And, you know, call in when he's on the air. That's a big deal. That's really cool. Congratulations, George Norrie. That's nice. I'm happy about that. If you'd like more info, go ahead and go to our website and you can find more information there at coasttocoastam.com.
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1: It's Coast to Coast AM. Connie Willis here. Happy Mother's Day to some of you. Already Mother's Day. Hope you have a good one. And if you have a mom, don't forget, man. This is not the time to forget. This is not the one to forget. That's just not a good thing. Oh, man, what a show. The whole night has been fantastic. We're in the last hour. I can't believe it. It's just flying by, and we got some more good stuff here. Let's see how it goes. We got Doug Meacham, certified registered hypnotherapist. He's been doing this for since he was 3 years old. 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I mean, he's been doing it for a long, long, long, long time. You can find him at Gresham Hypnosis Center. 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If you're ever like, ooh, who was that? What? I didn't get it. I was half asleep. Just go to our website at coasttocoastam.com. You'll find who the guests were on the night that you were listening, and it'll have all their information. So that's how you can do that. Now, Doug, okay, we were at the last process before you were going in and regressing Mr. Bob Gimlin. And by the way, when you did it, did he have the Bob Gimlin attire on?
6: He didn't have his hat on. But yeah, he was in the cowboy boots, the jeans, the belt buckle, the cowboy shirt. But no
1: and
6: hat.
1: And what's that thing around his neck? A bow tie?
6: A bolo? Yeah, a bolo.
1: That's it.
6: Yeah. Yeah. Yeah. Before-

0: is to validate story. So somebody can tell you a story, and it can be an untruth, it can be confabulated, it can be all sorts of things, and they're used to telling it in one direction. They'll start at the beginning and go to the end, and every time they tell it, it's going to be that way. But what happens if you say, stop, I want you to go in the middle, and I want you to tell me that story going backwards?
1: Oh.
0: And if everything falls into place, you know, okay, great. This is, it might take a little bit longer, but they're going back step by step, and it's in the correct order. We're not losing anything. So you can drop them in the middle. You can say, okay, we're going to go all the way to the end. I want you to rewind it and come back, and just change different time, markers. And it allows us that validation that what they're sharing is accurate. Again, I'm not doing it to catch anybody in a lie. I'm just, you know, it's like, okay, this story is a little bit, you know, gray. We won't necessarily put as much credence into it as we would normally. But so that's the four steps, you know, acclimating them or connecting them with the timeline, the event, and then there's getting all the details, and there's the ability to change perspective, and then there is the temporal changes. So when I'm working with someone who's had an encounter, I use all of these things.
1: That third one is absolutely amazing, because in remote viewing, controlled remote viewing, you know, the real psychic spies, I'm sure you know about all of those guys.
0: Yes.
1: And they, you know, if you monitor, whether you monitor someone, you can move them around at the target, or if you're in the target yourself, you can monitor yourself and move yourself around. You know, you can say, you know, I don't see anything here. Let me go up 200 feet and back 30 yards, and it changes your host perspective, and you can see a bigger picture. So when I heard this, Mel actually told me you could do that. I thought, what? That is really cool, because I didn't know you could do that with hypnosis. I had no idea.
0: Yeah.
1: That's a great thing. Did you learn that on your own? That's great.
0: Okay. So yes and no. So when I do my hypnosis sessions, I'll actually have my clients, I'll say something like, what I'd like you to do is I'd like you to float out of your body and off to the side so that you can see yourself in this chair. And so we change perspective that way. And so when I started doing recall work, and I wanted to find a tool that would allow me to have a better information gathering system. So hypnosis on its own, you can get some good accuracy. Cognitive interview process on its own, you can get some pretty good accuracy. When they're combined, the accuracy goes up. And so that's when I really started using all of these pieces, because I wanted to get as much information and I wanted it to be accurate. So when I worked with Bob, like I said, this is what I did. I started him out, you know, what was going on in the morning. He was talking about being at the camp, and he and Roger were, you know, looking around. They were on horseback. You know, there were a lot of little pieces that, you know, we'd heard many, many times. But there was a point where they saw, Patty, and Bob was like, I asked him, I said, what's that like? How are you feeling? And he said, they're real. And it was like, just, I mean, shivers. And then I said, okay, what's happening next? And, you know, he told me, he's just like, Roger told him he was going to go across the creek. And then, again, things that we'd heard, but other details, like, you know, Roger told me to get on top of this stump, and it was about 3 foot high. And I jumped down and I put more weight down on my right heel. And, you know, it's like all of this is just adding more color to this image, filling it out, so that when you hear the story, you're like, oh my gosh, you know, he's there right now experiencing this. I'm going to back up a bit and talk about something called revivification. Revivification just means

0: bringing back to life. And in hypnosis, it's a really valuable tool. And that's why I say, what's happening now? What are you seeing right now? Because that puts them in that space. Sometimes it doesn't happen. I don't get them to, that space where they're reliving it. And in with Bob, we kind of bounced back and forth. He was recalling what was happening in 1967, and then he'd recall something that, from a, many years looking back on it perspective. But it was probably a 20-minute session. In truth, Connie, I was so excited about what I could find out. I had heard the story a few times. I wanted to know how the heck they got out of California. It started pouring down rain. They covered up the trackway. They had a trailer with horses in it, and they're driving down this muddy road. And it's like what a nightmare. And in hypnosis, Bob is telling me everything that happened from, the day that they had the encounter to, driving that truck down a muddy, rain-washed road, getting back to Yakima.
1: Love it. Well, I want to hear the details of his thoughts of Patty. You know, that one, he had told me, and this is what I remember him telling me. He said, that pose that you always see of Bigfoot, right? That famous pose, whether you get a necklace or a bracelet or a sticker for the refrigerator or something for your car, right? We all know that famous pose.
0: Yeah.
1: That you see caricatures of everywhere. But that actual real pose, he said, that's when Patty was looking right at me. I thought, wow, never forget that now. That pose is just huge now, right? It's everywhere. And it's when he was looking, or when Patty was looking and Bob were looking both each other in the eye. That's pretty cool. Tell us all the good stuff.
0: All the good stuff.
1: Or can you, right? I mean, you can. He's cool with it, right? Did he okay that?
0: Yeah. He okayed it. I mean, obviously we did it live on radio, so it's out there. So, my understanding is that, Bob was a little bit hesitant in believing, what Roger had to say about, Sasquatch. And so, they got into California and they had this experience. Bob was, like I said, his response was, they're real. So I asked him, just again, those open-ended questions, how does that feel? What's happening now? And he would share with me, what he was seeing, where Roger was, where Patty was going, the speed of the steps and how quickly Patty actually, disappeared out of view. Bob wanted to follow Patty, and in the recall session, he remembered Roger telling him, "Don't leave me here alone." So
1: I would have said that.
0: more than anything, the session really just solidified the event.
1: Wow.
0: And that Bob's story hadn't changed. I didn't think it was going to. And again, that's why I said, hey, let's get more details. And so we kind of dug into the minutiae of it and what he was feeling and what he was seeing and, what was going on in his head. So we got all of those things and, we walked away knowing, yes, this happened to Bob. It happened to Roger and, the rest is history.
1: So did you get like a close up of Patty and I know you can reposition. Can you actually reach out and touch?
0: In this particular session, we didn't, but you certainly could. I've had other recall sessions where I've gotten, you know, like people describing wrinkles on faces and textures of skin and you know, how the light would hit the hair and glisten. Bob's was more in awe that, at least that was my interpretation, that Patty was real and big. You know, when you think about, I mean, the height and the length of stride, Bob was just awestruck.
1: Well, Bob's also like 3'2", right? I mean, he's a tiny little guy. He's cute as a bug's ear, but he's a tiny little guy. What is he? Is he 5-something? 5'7"?
0: I would guess Bob's probably 5'6". I'm not sure.
1: Okay. Not too far off. Okay.
0: No. All right.
1: So everybody's big now. Tell us that good stuff. You know what we'll probably be interested in.
0: Okay. Well, I think that the best part for me was Roger having to add replace the role of film and telling Bob, keep an eye on, because I got to change the role of film. I'm going to go to this side of the creek, and all the while Bob is just watching this creature walk away, almost, not quite casually, but certainly aware that, it needed to be someplace else. And Bob is, he's, my understanding was that, he was concerned. He was, a little apprehensive. It came across in the recall that, he wasn't really sure what he was seeing, if it was safe. And, then, of course, is the aftermath of being able to see the trackway and, validating that physically. And then, of course, getting the films developed and, being able to see it again and again and again. So when I talked to Bob, like I said, I got validation of what he saw. And I think that most of the stuff is people have heard. I just wanted to make sure that we were getting as many details as we could beyond what he'd shared. So
1: that's just amazing. That's especially being able to change their perspective. Did you get him in front of, or did he want to go in front of Patty or behind her, to get any other views?
0: Not
1: especially
0: in that,
1: even the face, even, or something.
0: Yeah, not in that session. What I did was, of course, ask him where he was at, where he was standing, what he was seeing, and because Roger was filming, he knew where Roger was at, and he was seeing it from that position. So in the recall, my questions are, what are you seeing now? And he's describing it. I did not ask him to, okay, let's go, in front of Patty and look head on. I didn't ask that, and I probably should have, Connie.
1: Well, maybe we'll get to do that again. Hey, stay with us, Doug. We got to take a break. Doug Meacham is who we're talking to, certified and registered hypnotist, for over like 30 some odd years of experience, and telling us how he regressed Bob Gimlin with the Patterson-Gimlin film. Love it. Wow. Hey, if you'd like to ask Doug a question or two, go ahead. We'll do that here in the last segment of the show. I can't believe it. Jeez, it's just flying by. Great stuff. Great stuff. Happy Mother's Day. And come back for more great music and more good information here on Coast to Coast AM.

0: Imagine an Olympics where doping is not only legal, but encouraged. It's the Enhanced Games. Some call it grotesque. Others say it's unleashing human potential. 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
1: Within probably 10 days, I'd put on 10 pounds. 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
1: This song was written as a tribute to Jimi Hendrix and Duane Allman. Can you imagine? That's the Outlaws, Green Grass, and High Tide. 1975, known for that epic guitar duo and those extended solos. If you listen even longer, just good stuff. I hope you guys appreciated the music. I like throwing that Southern rock when I can, the outlaw, the blues, the souls, get that, you know, it's just nighttime stuff, right? Good stuff. I hope you are enjoying it. From your messages, you are, so good, good, good, good. Ryan Recker in tomorrow night, then after that, George Norrie back on Monday night with the Secret Door 25. Ah! You know what we're talking about, right? Who's behind the secret door? George Norrie and four of them. We're going to have four separate anonymous guests who will try to fool him as he tries to guess who they are throughout the show. That's Monday night. Good stuff. More info, coasttocoastam.com.
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1: It's Coast to Coast AM. It's Mother's Day now, officially, at least where I am in the foothills of the Colorado Rockies. So you can say it from everywhere else. I think, come on. Anyway, tomorrow is Mother's Day. Enjoy it, and happy Mother's Day to those of you out there, as well as the mothers of the canine world and all the animal world. I love that Brett Oldham said that. That was... that was sweet. I really like that. Okay, Doug Meacham, we're back with him. We'll take some of your phone calls if you'd like to give him a call. Certified registered hypnotherapist, and he was telling us about his regression with Bob Gimlin and the Patterson-Gimlin film. Very, very interesting. GreshamHypnosisCenter.com is where you can find Doug. 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So, Doug, is there anything else highlighted through his regression that you thought of that you think would be interesting for us to take note? Did he? I'm just wondering if he got closer to Patty and, you know, saw the hair better or, yeah, something, the foot better, anything.
4: At the break, I was thinking about that, and I think that we pretty much, covered what Bob was experiencing. Like I said, his awe that Patty was there, that Patty was as big as Patty was, and how quickly Patty moved, were all things that it really stood out in the recall session.
1: And the fact that they're real, that's interesting.
4: Right.
1: Yeah. I didn't realize that was the first time he ever saw one.
4: Yeah, I said they're real. Yeah, it was sent some shivers down my spine.
1: Yeah, that's the real deal. I know that when I've seen stuff, I'm like, oh my gosh, they're real. It's the same thing that I guess that we all say. It's like, here it is. I'm seeing it with my own eyes. That's fantastic. Have you been able to regress when you did anybody that was abducted, the alien abductions, the missing time, things like that? How's that been working for you? I know sometimes it takes a very special person, but you had Jacobs telling you everything.
4: Yeah. There's one I had that, was probably the most unusual for me. And then I find out later on that it's not that unusual. A gentleman had what he called a men in plaid experience. He was driving in Oregon, pulled off the side of the road, and he saw this car, and he said it was really a nondescript car. He just pulled up, he could see it on the crest of a ridge, and they were wearing plaid, and they walked toward him, and the next thing he remembered it before he and I worked together was that he was in his car driving and going the wrong direction. So that startled him. He had to get his bearings and figure out where he was at, and he was several miles away from where he started, and again in the wrong direction, the wrong lane, and just becoming conscious of the fact he obviously survived because he was talking to me. We did a recall session, and using Dr. Jacobs' protocol, talked to him about, prior experiences, if you had, sleep interruptions, you have, like you said, there's about 24 questions, and they all just narrow it down, and he'd had many of these. So with what we did, he actually, the session brought him to tears, which I wasn't surprised. You do get some ab reaction in hypnosis, and your best thing to do is to let them know they're safe and that, this is just a memory. Memory can't do anything to them. He recalled that he was on a ship, and he recalled a couple of beings. He recalled some of the procedures. He recalled being inside kind of a bubble. He called it was kind of like womb-like, and all the while he was absolutely afraid. And he could hear what was going on, but had no control. He couldn't move his body. He was able to see the outside of the ship. He described that. At this point in time, I can't really recall what it was, but remembering initially, he saw these two guys, and then next thing he knows, he's driving the wrong direction. So we filled in a lot of gaps with him, and for him, it was very cathartic. It was very emotional. It took three sessions for us to get that much information because, you know, the human mind is pretty amazing when it comes to protection, especially in a traumatic situation. And there seems to be the ability for memories being blocked in a lot of this. And so we have to be able to move around and go through back doors and make sure that the subconscious mind knows that what we're going for isn't going to hurt anybody. We're going to make sure everyone's safe and they don't leave my office bloody. So
1: that's a good goal.
4: Yeah, it is a good goal. It's you don't.
1: I like the way you think.
4: Yeah, thank you, Connie. I appreciate
1: that's
4: that.
1: That's cool. You know, yeah. I like that.
4: So anyway, it was that was a good one. I've had a few others where they've seen lights and wanted to know more about what it was. I've had people who have. Their entire lives were disrupted and ruined because no matter where they went, no matter what they did, where they moved, it eventually followed them and basically tormenting them and all for, we don't know what. But, well, I guess we have an idea. But one I've had, pardon?
1: No, go ahead. Go ahead.
4: Each one that I've worked with, whether it was an encounter, an alien encounter, or somebody witnessing Bigfoot, or even some of the other interesting, paranormal phenomena that's out there, we've always been able to resolve what was going on and how we could move forward with that. And that's one of the big things with hypnotherapy is that it can help heal. It can help somebody overcome what was blocking. We're not going to have you forget what happened. We're not going to do anything like that. But we can certainly take away the trauma and let you move through your life. Again, that's what hypnosis is really good at, is actually helping someone change their perceptions and their beliefs and their behaviors and helping them heal and move forward in a way that not many other modalities can, because there's no drugs and there's no side effects. Either it doesn't work or it does.
1: Yeah. Yeah, I love that. GreshamHypnosisCenter.com. We're talking to Doug Meacham. That's where you can find him. So when you go and unlock these doors and go different ways to get in, have you learned how the ET have, even the body itself, closes off and blocks that memory? Have you figured out their trick?
4: No, I have not. It's pretty sophisticated, Connie. My only in is to, pardon me, go through. I'll call it a back door. I mean, the subconscious mind can be very guarded, and so if you go at it from a slightly different direction. And of course, let the subconscious know that, this is, we're not doing any harm here. At least that's not our intention. We can start to get a little bit of a chink in the armor, and then we can widen it and we can get more detail and we can get more understanding of the experience. So my method, and I think probably any other hypnotist that does this, is if there's a block, if there's a something that's keeping us from going directly in, that there's a way to move around gently, ethically, appropriately to get that same information. Having said that, if the subconscious mind does not want it to be known, even the biggest hammer is not going to help. It's just not going to let go. And that's 100% for protection.
1: Do you believe that, like when it comes to the regressions with the ET, do you believe it's the ET blocking it so that it will not be experienced, thought of, and even where they're trying to block it, where there is no trauma. I just think sometimes they do it better than not. Or do you think it's our own subconscious that is shutting it off because it is not something we're ready for to see?
4: I think it's a little bit of both, actually, Connie. I think that, you know, again, our minds are quite capable of making certain that we're not continuously hurt. But if this is a ongoing process with ETs, having you not remember the experience allows them to, you know, step in at any time without that hesitation. I mean, people will always, you know, I shouldn't say always, that's a horrible generalization. People oftentimes will have an inkling, they'll have an idea, they'll see something, they'll see a flash from a mirror on a car, and it's something will trigger. So the memories aren't completely blocked. But I think that there's a process there that allows so much of it to be blocked that, you know, continued visitations happen easily. And then, like you said, it's a traumatic experience. Our subconscious mind is going to protect us by, you know, saying, yeah, no, that didn't happen. That didn't happen. Don't worry about it. Okay, let's, you know, nothing to see here. So, and it's possible that ET is, you know, utilizing how our mind works in that way.
1: Yeah, I get it, man. Okay, let's see if we can grab a phone call really, really quickly. Roberto, east of the Rockies. Roberto, you've got like a minute from Orlando. We lost him already. Oh, okay. Whoops. Okay. Well, then we'll continue to talk on, and that's fine. Sorry to miss that. It's good anyway, because we're about to close out the show. Is there anything you want us to know before you go that maybe people don't know about your work or regressions in general?
4: Yeah, thank you for that opportunity, Connie. First and foremost, one of the things people need to understand is hypnosis is absolutely the most natural thing a person can do. We go in and out of, you know, different states all day long, many times a day. And we pass through what we would call that hypnotic state. There's special words for it when we go to sleep and when we wake up. So it's not a thing. It's not a belief. It's just a natural process that we as humans and our brains go through. And it's actually a very, very valuable part. It's where we learn. It's how we retain information. It's how we grow. So hypnosis allows us access to that. One of the things I would tell anybody that wanted to experience it is that you will have the most incredible, relaxing time, because that's really what it is. It's profound relaxation and focused concentration, and that's it. You're 100% in control. I mean, if you wanted to open your eyes and say we're done, we are. But most people that come in here, that they'll just continue to relax. So safe, fun, interesting. I love it. I've been doing it for a long time, and I love talking about it.
1: Doug Meacham. Hey, Doug, thanks. And we'll talk to you again. Okay. Thanks for coming in. Appreciate it.
4: Thank you, Connie.
1: GreshamHypnosisCenter.com. Thanking Doug. That was really good stuff. And before that, Brett Oldham. Great night. Yesterday, Mike Patterson, and incredible open lines with you guys, especially that last hour went, you know, or so went very well. Thanks, everybody. Thanks mostly for you guys listening. I appreciate it. If you enjoyed the show, let us know. Write in, talk, tell the world. This is great. We always love that. From the foothills of the Colorado Rockies, I want to thank our team. Big team, nice team. Julie Talbot, Bill May, Tommy Danheiser. That's Tommy D. Dan Galani, Stephanie Smith, Mike Cosio, Adam Thompson in tonight, Lex Sloanhood, Sean Ledesour, Alec Fernandez, Tim Banal, Gina Salvati, Donner Walker in tonight, Miranda Morano, Sue Trikas, Rich Barra, Lisa Garr, Ryan Recker, Richard Searitt, George Knapp, George Norrie, thanks so much, and congratulations on that award, too. That's excellent. Secret Door 25 with George on Monday night with George Norrie. Good stuff. All righty. Well, happy Mother's Day. And keep watching for that UFO disclosure. I don't think, you know, whatever. We can talk about that another time, but don't get your hopes up too much. That's just me. But until we meet again, you can find me at ConnieWillis.com and keep watching the night skies and continue with me to seek out the strange and uncover the unknown. For Coast to Coast AM, I'm Connie Willis.

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0: Broadcasting live from the confines of an abandoned radio station in the secluded apartment building closet of high strangeness. From the foothills of the Colorado Rockies, and they are gorgeous, full of Bigfoot, strange lights, all kinds of things like that. It's time now for full disclosure of the topics they told us were off limits. Hello there, I'm Connie Willis. This is Coast to Coast AM, and tonight, alien abductee. We like to say lifer. We'll explain that later. Hypnosis, regression, and the regression of Bob Gimlin from the Gimlin-Patterson film. Patterson-Gimlin film. Now I'm saying it every way. It all works. It's all good. Mother's Day weekend and great music for you too tonight. So turn off those lights. Join me for another interesting evening of conversation, much needed education, and a chance we might get a little closer to the truth of what lurks amongst us and what is beyond. I'm Connie Willis, and this is Coast to Coast AM.
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0: You are listening to Coast to Coast AM. Connie Willis back at you. Willis Weekend. How are you doing tonight? Saturday night. Beautiful day in Colorado. I hope you had a wonderful day as well. It's so nice when the temperatures are wonderful and the sun's right on you. I don't know if you've ever been to Colorado, but the sun's on you and it feels good. And then as soon as the cloud comes over, drops 10 degrees right then and there. Or more, and then it goes right back up as soon as the cloud's gone. It's just very interesting, dry humor and weather as well here. Anyway, hope you guys are in for a great night tonight. I know that we're going to get some good music for you. We can do a little bit about the UFO stuff. We've got regression, hypnotherapy coming up later with the Patterson-Gimlin film of Bob Gimlin. We're going to see what Doug Meacham did with him and how well that went and all the other things that he does too, hypnotic-wise. And, of course, we have a good friend of mine, Brett Oldham, that is here. We share a lot of things in common here, and I'm happy that I met him along the way so that we could get together and learn a lot from each other. He's a well-known alien abductee. He has coined the phrase lifer. And the reason why is either usually for the most part, you're an abductee or a contactee. Contactee likes to be taken. An abductee does not. And a lifer says, hey, there's nothing I can do about it. And one way or the other, there's just nothing I can do about it. So I'm a lifer. And we are talking about people that are in what we call the hybridization project. Those of you that knew Bud Hopkins, his work, and Dr. David M. Jacobs, his work, well, you know what I'm talking about. Most of you all know that, being here on Coast to Coast AM. We've talked about all this for a long, long, long, long time. But he's gotten worldwide attention with everything that he's gone through. And he's written some really great books. Children of the Greys. In fact, I got them right here in front of me, because if you get his books, you're going to enjoy the fact that you can look at the one from quite a long time ago. I'm not sure where to find the year on this, but that was Children of the Greys. And that's where you'll see this little child that looks half alien and half human. And here we go now, his latest book, a long time later, Children of the Greys, The Aftermath. Got that same child grown up. He just did a wonderful job with the book and the book cover. And glad to call you friend, Brett. How are you? Welcome back once again to Coast AM. How are you?
1: I'm doing good. I appreciate you having me back, and also glad to call you friend.
0: Thanks. Well, we're lifers together. I'm so glad you coined that phrase, because the other ones never worked. This isn't something I can't wait to have happen, or it's something that, you know, I hate, like despise to, or where I want to take my life, you know, because that's what the extremes are with people, right? So lifers is, you know, what can you do?
1: Yeah, that's one of the things that I try to get to people that's been taken multiple times, because if you happen to be one of these people that they prefer for whatever reasons, mostly DNA, then you're going to be a lifer. They're going to keep coming at you, coming to take you, use you. I mean, there's been many times that I've thought I'm going to reach a certain age where it's going to stop. You know, it's like, okay, you know, they've got to be done with me by now. And then, you know, you just finally accept that this is probably something that you'll go to the grave with, you know. Yeah. And I coined that like way back in the first book, which was 2013, because it was like to me like being sentenced to a life in prison, you know, like you just got to accept it. And
0: that's right.
1: And that's one of the ways to deal with it, is to accept it, that and then to try to turn it into a positive. There are positives you can draw from it, you know, and a lot of what I do has helped other people.

0: medication,
1: oh, yeah.
0: or maybe, you know, want to put you in some kind of rehab thing or something, you know, until you
1: right.
0: got this out of your system.
1: You can talk about it, but you can't say that you are one of them.
0: Exactly. And yeah. so many people hold it in, you know, it's the suffering and silence thing, and you don't know who to turn to or who to talk to. And I kind of became a beacon for a lot of people like that, because they just told me, they would read a book and it's like, oh my God, you know, this is like, this, you're telling my story, you know, and this happened to me too. And there was, things like that. And they finally, like, I guess they felt comfortable with me. And so I kind of kept repeating a lot of the same things to people. And I was like, you know, I met some people whose experiences were so congruent with mine that it was like, it just defied the odds. I mean, just, it was stuff that's not the normal stuff that's talked about. And I wanted to be a voice for them. So I included like five different abductees that, and I say abductees, you know, I know they, people's experience are supposed to be the word, you know, but it's abduction. And
1: it is. And it nails it immediately. You know what we're talking about. It needs to be that strong. Yeah.
0: But, and I wanted to tell their story because, you know, they don't want to go public. You know, they have jobs that they were concerned about. And I also wanted people to know that, that basically, you know, what happened to me, like since I went public. And there's a lot of that in there, and it hasn't been a pretty story. I mean, when you get to a certain point of this and offer the kind of proof that I've offered, it gets dangerous, and it's gotten really dangerous with me.
1: Yeah, you did some things that nobody else has ever done and had the opportunity to be able to do it. And I guess, was it all documentary oriented to where it's like, hey, let's test him like this because we're doing a documentary? Or did some other people come to you and say, okay, we saw you in some documentaries. We understand who you are. We want to do some things ourselves, those tests. What are the different tests that you took along the way that show proof and evidence that some of these people have to have? Not that you were, I'm sure you were just also, I mean, it's just a hard thing to deal with, but you have to deal with it.
0: Well, I was hell bent on like, I got to prove this to everybody. When I first, you know, 13 years ago, when I went public, because I had to be coaxed into the people that I told to do a book. They're like, you have a lot of these memories. You have more than most people. And because, you know, I was in therapy when I had this revelation, you know, like I was having all kinds of anxiety issues and ended up in therapy, and that's when I had the breakthrough. It was a long ordeal, and I even after that, it was so taboo I didn't even tell my therapist, you know, that I was starting to have these memories. But once the floodgates were open, and I tell people this all the time, it's like, if you think you've been abducted but you're not 100% sure, I would kind of just leave that door closed. You know, if you're able to That's get right. through life and it's not affecting you in any way, and you're just curious, you know, it's probably best just to leave it closed, because when you open that door, you might not like what you find.
1: And, you know, it's funny, Brett, that you say that, because when I was working with David Jacobs, and you know who he is, and he said at first, because I was just interviewing him. I was just going to get him on an interview, and I was making a tape so I can make a reel. And later that reel helped me to get on Coast, which was cool. But I had talked to him, and I asked him if he could do a regression with me. And he goes, no, we don't do that. Everybody wants a regression. We don't do that. Myself and Bud, what we did is we put together this survey, and they said, you take this survey, and from there, we'll decide if you have enough traits that we can, you know, that you have a high probability of being an abductee, then we will regress you. Well, I took that survey that he used to have, and it made sense. I went, oh my gosh. The pieces of the puzzle fit together. But this is what he said in relation to what you said. He said, are you sure you want to do this? He said, you're certainly capable of being what we think, and I will regress you. However, are you ready to open Pandora's box? He said, you'll never be able to close it again. So exactly.

0: what you said.
1: Have you found that to be true?
0: Oh, yeah. Immediately. I mean, just even the survey itself, you know, you find that to be the case. You know, the time I actually came out, so funny to say it that way, was here on Coast with me, you. I think we had Philip Kinsella here.
1: Yeah.
0: We had Paul Sinclair.
1: Yeah.
0: I think there was somebody else with, I can't remember now.
1: Yeah, I think that was it.
0: Okay.
1: Yeah. Yeah, but back to the proof thing, you know. So when I did the first book, I started with photographic evidence because I had these mysterious scars. There was a puncture mark, a big puncture mark on the left side of by my rib cage under my left arm, and then I had a large scar across my lower spine, and my lower back across my spine. And doctors had seen it before, and they would say, oh, when did you have surgery, and that kind of thing. And I was like, never, you know. And anyway, that went on, and I ended up, like, matter of fact, so many doctors had seen over the years. And in April of 2015, I was living in Nashville at the time, and I was getting a physical, and I decided, you know, this is a new doctor. It was a female doctor. She hasn't seen you. So I was like, I'm just going to show it to her. My back, just the one on my back, you know, I'm just going to say, hey, you know, like, act like I didn't know anything about it, and see what she said. And she was looking at it closely and everything. And she goes, well, you know, there's this disease out there that people can have. And there's the cause of the scar easily or some random way or something. I didn't really understand what she was talking about, but she said, there's a special blood test that you can take. And I was given, you know, you give blood on these physical stuff. I said, well, go ahead and take an extra vial then, you know, we'll see if I have that. So she says, yeah, great. You know, so they did. And when she called me to give my results and stuff, she kind of ignored that. And she was given all the other stuff with your blood tests and all that. And it's like, well, I go, wait a minute, you know, what about the special test that I did for the scars? And she goes, no, you don't have that disease. And I says, well, what do you think? What's the deal? What's your opinion, your professional opinion? And she goes, I really don't know. I'm puzzled by it. She goes, as a matter of fact, I showed it to another doctor here in the clinic. He doesn't know either. And they don't want to touch it. You know, they just left it alone. So I put those pictures in there like that. But I was also taken with my girlfriend at the time. And she was pregnant. And we were living together, and she was just at the end of the first trimester, and they took both of us, and they took the fetus, and it was really, really traumatic. In fact, one of the regressions that I did later, I revisited that because I felt guilty about that for years. I had felt it was just because she was with me, she had to go through that, because it was really bad. And even when at the end of it, the next day, we woke up and there was some blood on the bed, and she went in the bathroom, and, you know, she called out, you know, I'm bleeding, call a doctor. And we took her up. This was in Vegas, and we only lived about 15 minutes from the doctors, and he was examining her. He goes, gotta take you over to Women's Hospital. It was on East Sahara. It's not there anymore, but small Women's Hospital. And I went there, and I called my mom and her mom, and they both came, and I saw him. He said, we got to do you've had a miscarriage. And she said, no, I haven't had a miscarriage. You know, there was nothing but blood and no tissue. And he goes, he says, well, we're going to have to do a D&C, and, you know, where they scrape the womb and stuff. And so they went over to Women's Hospital, and they did that. And he come walking out, and I was in this waiting room, and I got up and I went over there, and I said, is she okay? He goes, yeah, she's fine. He goes, and my mom was standing right behind me. I didn't know at the time. I didn't really see her at the time, you know, but she came walking up behind me, and he says, you know, it's like the damnedest thing I've ever seen. And I'm like, what do you mean? He goes, I just examined her, you know, less than 2 weeks ago, and she had a perfectly normal pregnancy. And when there was nothing in the womb. It was like she was never been pregnant. It was already cleaned.
0: Wow.
1: And I knew, I remembered, you know, what happened, and I was completely mentally and physically drained from it. And I didn't say anything to her because I didn't know if she remembered it. And I remembered just accidentally turning to my mom and I said, they took it. Like, cause my mom didn't even know what was going on with me at the time.
0: Oh, she didn't. Okay.
1: No. And so she did soon after that. Because she asked me, what are you talking about? You know, and she's crying.
0: Oh, well, you blew the beans there a little bit.
1: That
0: there,
1: witness,
0: Brett.
1: I mean, she ended up, you know, we ended up like breaking up and stuff. And, but years, I lost contact with her. And years later, when the first book came out, I was asked to do, I think it was called Monsters and Mysteries in America or something like that. It was some show that was, you know, dealt with paranormal stuff, and and they wanted something got brought up about that story, and they says, "Oh, do you think that she would come on and tell her part of it?" And I was like, "I don't think so, but I'll try to get a hold of her." And I got a hold of her through Facebook Messenger, found her on Facebook, and I asked her, and she said that she would. So they took me out to Vegas. Flew us out to Vegas to film because that's where it happened at. And they filmed us separately. They filmed my bit and stuff. And they talked to a couple of members of my family and stuff. And then they met with her separately. And then when they came back later after filming with her, they met up with me again. And I asked the producer, how did it go? And he said, her story matched yours 100% verbatim. You know, she remembers it exactly like you do. So, you know, that was pretty strong. You know, I mean, she went on TV a couple more times after that, you know, publicly telling the same story, you know. But the big thing that happened, besides all that, even though that's a lot, was, you know, I did a few episodes of Ancient Aliens, and they wanted me to do Prometheus Productions, who does that show, they wanted me to do a pilot for a show that was a concept that I was going to be basically what I do a lot of, and would meet with the other abductees, and we would hear their story, and I would counsel them basically. And they had like some guy that was going to be like the skeptic kind of guy. I don't remember what his name was, but anyway. So we filmed a pilot. We filmed for a week in Los Angeles, and they were going to run these tests on these people.
0: I want you to hold on because we got to take a break, and I want to hear about the test, and I want to hear about the show because I don't want to have to cut that off. I'll just cut you off now. Then you can tell us when we come back. Alien abductee, Brett Oldham. You can find him at BrettOldham.com. Look up his story and get his books, Children of the Greys, and now recently Children of the Greys Aftermath. And that is Brett with one T. So it's B-R-E-T. And then it's Oldham, O-L-D-H-A-M, Oldham. All righty. So stay with us. More to come. It's Connie Willis on Coast to Coast AM.

0: 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It's the Enhanced Games. 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

0: 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Now, here's your guest host, Connie Willis.
1: The Tucker Band. You knew that. Can't you see? It's Coast to Coast AM. Connie Willis here. 1973, that's the year. Can't you see? You know that one. You'll keep singing that one tonight. Written after a breakup with that unmistakable flute intro that we all love. Coy Caldwell, he actually recorded the guitar and flute parts in a single take. Gives it that nice, raw, emotional feel, right? But yeah, one take, that was it. One take. Those are the best. So I hope you're enjoying the evening here. And I wanted to tell you a story. Tonight's Powerball, it was at, I can't remember now, 47 million, but now no one won. So it's at 57 million for Monday night. And that's one of, you know, this is where a lot of you think, what if, right? What if it was me? And well, that's exactly why I created my Win Any Lottery course. And I got the book, but now it's like, let me just do the course. It includes the book, so you're set there. But a lot of people just kind of grab numbers. They do quick picks, birthdays, anniversaries, whatever pops into their head. But what I teach you is how to slow down, tune in, and work with your own intuition and your subconscious mind when you choose your numbers, right? Just, hey, Lynn Buchanan, one of our psychic spies, taught me the method years ago and said, go ahead, Connie, do what you want with it. So I made an ebook and now I've got the course out. And you guys have been doing very, very well. I have to tell you that some of you have already contacted me saying that you're winning. Some are winning hundreds. Some have told me that you've won several thousand. A lot of you have definitely said that the course has already paid for itself. And I get it. It works. And when you do it yourself, you're going to realize, hey, this, I can maybe win the jackpot. So I hope if you do, you let me know, okay? I'd love to know. So it's fun. It's easy to follow, and it's really quick, the courses, so you can start to play for, you know, tomorrow night's. I don't think we have a Sunday night anything, but if you are into the numbered lotteries, this is for you. So go to ConnieWillis.com. You can look for the Win Any Lottery course. You'll see it kind of about halfway down. And get it. And let's, let me know if something happens, okay? Tonight might be a good night to start. More to come here. Stay with me. Connie Willis on Coast to Coast AM.
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0: Coast to Coast AM, Connie Willis here, back at you this weekend. Quick reminder before we get going, Mother's Day is tomorrow, and sometimes the simplest message is the first, is the one that means the most. Make sure you call her or go by or take her somewhere or buy her something or whatever you get a chance to do. And if she's no longer with you, say something, because I'm absolutely sure from above she can hear you. No question about it. Mother's Day, that's tomorrow. Don't forget, okay? Trust me, don't forget that one. Brett Oldham is with us tonight, recognized on more alien abductee documentaries and TV shows more than anybody. He's got his original book that he wrote was Children of the Greys, and now he has his second one, the sequel to Children of the Greys Aftermath. Brett, why, when I first met you, you had said, I'm not doing interviews anymore. I'm not doing anything else. I'm done with it. I'm sick of it. And it was great to meet you at the time. But then you ended up doing an interview with me on Coast, and we did something else called the Taken Talks, which was a blast to do. And then we did it here on Coast as well. And then you wrote a book. I'm like, well, I can't believe he's got a book going on. This is great. And you did a wonderful job with it. You just, and especially, as you know, the cover is amazing, to go from the child to the grown up of, you tell us.
1: Yeah. Before we do that, I want to tell you two important things. Happy Mother's Day to everybody out there, and including the pet mommies, because I'm a big animal activist, and I know how important fur babies are too. So, I want to finish with before we move on to that, but I will get to that book cover and reason where it came from. But okay. I was filming a pilot, and they were running these tests that they were going to run on all these people that we, the other abductees, that was going to be on the show. And of course, they asked me to do it, to be the first one. And I was like, sure, I can't ask other people to come on the show and go through this, all these tests and stuff, if I'm not willing to do it myself. So of course I'll do it. And so one of the first things they did was a polygraph test. And so this was filmed, I didn't just go some random office and, take this. And there was a complete film crew there. And you know how big those, there's 8-10 people there.
0: Yeah.
1: I had 3 cameras on me, and they brought in a guy named Joseph Paolia. He was a former Secret Service agent, presidential detail. So very big credentials to do this. And so I did that and passed. And then the same week, they asked me to do what was called a QEEG brain scan, which I didn't even know what it was. And, they could explain to me what's going on. And basically, they wire you up with all these electrode things on your head. And this particular brain scan, it measures the electrical activity in your brain. And when they ask you a question, certain parts of your brain, the lobes of your brain that's dealing with that, they call it like storytelling section with the creative part or something. Like if you're making something up, that lobe of your brain would light up and it triggers the electrodes and they measure all this stuff. Or if you're telling the truth, then that part of your brain that accesses memory will light up. And so it's a level above a polygraph. People say, oh, there's people who can fake a polygraph. Maybe they can, I don't know, but this there's no faking, So they brought in a guy for that. It was a neuroscientist named Dr. Dario Nardi. He's a PhD. He's written books on, he's the founder of UCLA Human Complex System degree program. So this guy's another big time credentials, top notch professional. And he was very nice to work with. He told me what was going to happen. And, we did some kind of memory cognitive test before we did the brain scan. And then they started asking me questions that they knew that related to my case, things that I had talked about publicly. And the test results came back from that, showing that everything that I was answering came from the section of my brain that accessed memory. meaning I was telling the truth. And not only that, he told me that the section that deals with the emotion was attached to it. So the truth that I was telling also brought up emotional reactions because, of course, a lot of this stuff's traumatic. So that was really very strong evidence, you know, just in that 1 week. And it was all televised. I mean, I did all this with cameras in my face and a bunch of people looking at me. And about a year later, that show, by the way, this is with the beginning of when I almost got too much evidence, because that's when they started shutting me down in Hollywood, and I had other stuff planned, and that show had two networks going to pick it up, got dropped, that nobody would tell me why. Even the producers that were working on it, you know, Erin Ryder, who's been on a lot of shows herself, she was one of the producers, and I called her up and she's like, I don't know what happened. They just cut it. You know, I was scheduled already to start filming for the next episode, all that stuff. And that happened to me too with the Unexplained show with William Shatner. I had a plane ticket bought, the whole nine yards. They dropped it, you know, so they've cut me off. Because the second time they wanted me to come back a year later to come back and film another episode called The Taken with Ancient Aliens. You can still find it. It's episode 9 of season 13. And in that, they asked me once again, we want you to take another brain scan. And I said, well, you already got footage from me. Why don't you just use that, you know? And they're like, no, we want to do another one. And I thought, well, that's weird, you know, but okay, you know, I'll do it. So they did get Dr. Nardi again to do it. And this time, Nick Pope asked me the questions. And you know, once again, I passed the brain scan. You know, like he said the same exact, they asked me different questions this time. Same exact results, accessing memory, emotion attached to it. And they aired that. They aired that on the episode. You can see a little bit of that on the episode, because I went down to Pasadena and did a big conference down there for them. And they showed part of that. And they also showed this part where I was doing the brain scan. And after that, things got really, really amped up at the danger level for me, to the point that it became not worth it, because they were pulling in my driveway in their black SUVs and basically threatening my life. And
0: who's they that was doing that? Who's they?
1: I'm not going to say, but you can figure it out. You know, it's
0: did
1: the people
0: ever
1: that aren't
0: see their faces or anything.
1: Yeah, but yeah, that wasn't men in black. No, it was middle-aged guys. And happened twice. And I kind of took it, you know, I had already went through all kinds of stuff with during the course of all this. And I go over in more detail about, you know, all the things that had happened to me by going public, you know, and this was just sort of an accumulation of it. But this was the thing. I mean, you know, my computer's been hacked like twice already, where they've tried to do complete downloads of my computer, even though I've got security and stuff on it. And, you know, my phone's been tapped. Back in 89, I was friends with John Lear in Vegas. And this is when the Bob Lazar thing broke, when George Knapp, you know, broke all that. And I was at John's house a lot. And, you know, his phones were tapped and my phones were tapped, you know, and they were watching me. That was way, way before I went public. And, you know, my house has been broken into twice. And, you know, one time, and maybe we can get into it later, you know, I had some remarkable evidence on some sheets that I had. And, you know, they broke in for that reason, to get that, to tamper with it. And, you know, I've been spied on. You know, there's been trucks in front of my, it was a UPS, it was the size of a UPS truck. I was on the end of a cul-de-sac in Tennessee, and that house had been broken into once. Nothing touched. They were just trying to look at my stuff. Nothing was stolen. I thought it was a UPS truck, but it had no license plates, and I had to leave somewhere, and I didn't feel comfortable. You know, I was like, this thing's parked there for a long time, you know, and it was angled really weird. And it was kind of just in front of my house at the end of the cul-de-sac. And there was just a field on the other side. And was like, I don't know what this guy's doing. And I pull over there right beside it. And the strangest looking man was in there. And he had these big yellow goggles on. Like, I don't know what, you know, I'm like, what? And he never, you know, if somebody pulls beside your car, beside your vehicle, you kind of look over like, hey, you know, what do you want? You know? And I pulled right beside, and I was just in a regular car. And this guy doesn't move. He's like a mannequin, you know? And I'm like, okay. I thought at first maybe he was eating lunch or something. Like, he doesn't move, you know, like he just keeps staring straight ahead at this field. And I sat there for a few minutes, you know, thinking, hey, does he not know I'm here? You know, and he just ignores me the whole time. And then I realized, like, there's no markings on this truck. You know, it looked like a UPS truck or van or whatever you want to call them. And, he's dressed, not in a UPS uniform. And he just looked super strange. And those big yellow goggle things he was wearing, I don't know what that was all about. And so obviously to me, they were spying on me. And, there's just been a bunch of stuff like that, you know, and aside from all the verbal attacks that happens when you go public with this stuff and people telling me I'm going to hell and that I'm, you know, I'm dealing with demons and I just, I don't know. I mean, it's a long story and, you know, too long for this. And that's one of the reasons that I wrote about all that stuff.
0: But you write about it. Exactly. Yeah.
1: But the book covers, you know, it's funny. I'm glad you noticed that because there's a lot of people who haven't caught that did read the first book and they haven't really put that together that's the same little girl.
0: They haven't? Maybe they didn't have the first book.
1: It's like, I don't know, you know, because there's just been a handful of people that said that to me. But I did that on purpose because the first book, I knew if I ever wrote about the story, you know, with that, when I first met her, which is in the first book, you know, I was like, I've got to put, she just made such like an indelible mark on my psyche. You know, I was like, I gotta put this picture of her. And my brother, Jeffrey Oldham, is a fantastic award-winning artist in Las Vegas. And, he's won all kinds of awards and stuff. And I tried to describe it to him. He's the one that he's responsible for that one.
0: And, that's beautiful.
1: You know, I just described, I said, you know, I know this is going to be kind of weird because this, but I want to get, try to disclose, you know, so he did that. And there has been so many people across the world that tell me that they just can't stop staring at her. And they've also people that have seen hybrids that, you know, they were told was their child that look very similar to her. And so, I always, you know, I did it for her because I never got to see her again. Like they had introduced me to her and
0: yeah, I had can you tell that story so people know what?
1: Yeah. It was weird because you usually just hear about the mothers, you know, being introduced, but it was one of the weirdest times because most of the time when I've had these experiences, the craft is very well lit and it's sort of a light that, it's bright, but it doesn't like hurt your eyes kind of thing. It's different than our light. And, at this time, like I was escorted into this area of, I assume a craft and it was kind of dark and there was just like these little round lights streaming down the wall in sequence. And, I was like, I don't know what's going on here. You know, I was a little alarmed, cause you never know what you're in for. And being that it was dark, I was pretty nervous and it was just the two of the small grays that was taking me down there, you know, doing their job. And I was instructed to stay. And there was the room was kind of sloped a little bit. And there was a doorway and there was, I could see the light coming out of the doorway, but the light wasn't entering into I was about, I don't know, like 50 feet away from it, but the light wasn't filtering into the room where I was standing. And I remember thinking like, how are they doing that? You know, how they're controlling light. They're literally controlling light. Like if we open a door and into a lighted room and open a door into a dark room, that light starts like, you know, the dark room gets brighter, you know, it filters into mm-hmm. the other room. Not here. And so I'm just standing there. The other two little grays left, and I'm just standing there. I'm like, I don't know what to do. I don't know what's going on. And then I see these figures coming out of the doorway from the lighted room. And it turns out to be a little girl, which is the girl on the cover, and also an adult hybrid gray. And that was, she introduced me, and that was basically how it all started with her. And we had some interaction.
0: And they asked you to touch her, right?
1: Yes. Yeah, they wanted me to touch her and interact with her and talk to her. And she wasn't afraid. And, you know, and when they start taking her away, I felt like they're showing me her because it's my child, or, you know, part me. And I said, wait, I don't even know your name. I don't know her name. And she just kept walking. Like, you know, I kind of felt that maternal instinct, you know, fatherly instinct kind of thing, you know. And it bothered me years. And then I hear the music, so we probably got to go. But I'll tell you when we come back.
0: Tell us when we come back. You're not supposed to tell the secret of the music. Come on, Brett. No, BrettOldham.com is where you can find Brett and check out his books, Children of the Grays. Connie Willis here. More to come. Stay with us. Coast to Coast AM.

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1: That's CCR and Green River on Coast to Coast AM. Back from 1969. That's inspired by John Fogerty's childhood memories. These are memories of summer and those hidden swimming spots. Remember those days? Well, this song inspired him. The title came from Green River Soda Syrup. Not an actual river, but the Green River Soda Syrup. Yeah. Where's Tommy Dean when I can bust him on some good trivia here, huh? Where's he at tonight? Good music, and of course, always good music to follow. So I think you'll enjoy that. You know what? It's interesting when I go and I check out some of the posts along the way where people are asking or they're telling me, hey, you know what? I can't hear you anymore. Our local station plays the, local kindergarten kickball games when Coast is normally on or something like that, right? And they have the right to do that. That does happen along the way. And that's okay because we have over 600 stations to choose from. 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We have a ton of areas for you to go to. So if you say, I don't understand, it's not just the radio in the car or transistor radio that you have. It's, you can get us online, so you can go anywhere you want. 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Media. 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Okay. 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That's up to you. But that's how you figure it out. 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
1: It's Coast to Coast AM. Connie Willis here. Mother's Day is tomorrow. And sometimes the best gift is just showing up, calling, listening, meaning it. make sure you say hello to Mama tomorrow, okay? Bring her some food, cook for her, do whatever. It's so fun because depending on what age you are, it kind of determines what you'll do with Mom, right? You know, it's like, here's a card I made for you. Here's some breakfast I made for you that you probably never want to eat. But anyway, happy Mother's Day tomorrow for all you moms out there. And with, I think, Brett, you brought up with animals as well. They're mamas too. And mine's up in heaven looking down going, ah, okay, I got you. Make me something to eat tomorrow. So, but you mentioned that, didn't you? Didn't you say something about the dogs and being moms too?
4: Yeah.
1: That's sweet.
4: The pet
1: That's
4: mommies.
1: So sweet.
4: Yeah, for the fur babies.
1: Aren't you? You're just a sweet guy. I love it. No, you are actually. So, all right. We keep leaving on our stories right at the climax there. And I think it was you were left in a room and this was, after you saw your child.
4: Yeah. After that incident, that I was talking about before the break, you know, I went years never seeing her again. Like I would be taken, there'd be different things happening, different. Because, you know, people need to know also that no one remembers everything. And sometimes it's just bits and pieces and stuff. And but the ones right. that I have remembered, I never saw her again. And it really bothered me. And a lot of these things, they're not just doing experiments on like medical things. You know, they do a lot of mental things because they're monitoring our human emotions because they're dealing with these hybrids that have human emotions because they're part
1: Agreed.
4: Human.
1: Absolutely
4: and
1: agree.
4: So it's a big part of what they do.
1: Yeah.
4: And I think that they knew this. They knew that because of the implants and they knew that I was always longing, like, how is she? What happened to her? You know, all that stuff.
1: And they would know. They would absolutely know. Yeah.
4: It went on for years. And then they actually, I think, they let me see her, as an adult. Like I was taken, they took me, you know, I call it like the intake. There's like a, always some sort of like a, you know, intake room is what I call it. And I was just sitting, on the end of this, this built-in chrome looking table that they use.

0: I asked her if she remembered me, and she said she did. And, you know, I told her that I always wondered, you know, how you were and, you know, what happened to you and everything. And she said she told me she was happy and that she had an important job there, but she didn't tell me what. But and I said that makes me feel really good. I'm really happy that we got to see each other again. And she goes, well, I'm not allowed to talk to you very long. They just let me come here, you know, like this. You could tell somebody was directing this whole thing. And, and so, you know, I still felt really happy about it. And happiness is not something you usually feel under in these experiences. And then she says, well, I have to go. And she started to walk away. And once again, you know, I said, wait, I said, they never told me your name. What is your name? I just want to know your name. And so she turns back around and walks a little closer to me, and she says, and once again, this is all telepath. I'm just here, you know, hearing her in my mind, you know, and she says, as you would understand it. And then she doesn't say it in my mind. She puts the letters A-Y-A, Aya. And so I don't know why she said, as you would understand it. Maybe that was trying to translate to English or something, and, you know, but to me, that was enough, you know, A-Y-A, Aya. And I said, thank you so much. It makes me very happy, you know. And so when I did, once again, you know, like I got to do this second book because I need to do all the things I talked about at the beginning of the show here, you know, that I need to put some stuff out there to help these people and put it in writing that they can have a source to go to. Because a lot of that's in the book is stuff to help people that's had these experiences. And, you know, I wanted to be a voice for the other people and everything, so I knew, I was like, oh man, I have to call it Aftermath because I want people to also know what's happened to me. Once I gave the kind of proof that I did, you know, which is probably, there's nobody that's ever in history to give the kind of proof that I have. And it put a target on my back, you know. And so I had to call it Aftermath. And I wanted to put that out there in case something ever did happen to me. Everybody would know. But for sure, I had to put Aya on the book cover.
1: Mm-hmm. Absolutely.
0: And so once again, I got together with my brother Jeffrey, and, you know, between the two of us, you know, after two or three tries, you know, that's what we came up with. And it's very, very close.
1: It looks great.
0: She looks like now.
1: And, wow.
0: You know, so she's back again, you know, as an adult.
1: Oh, wow. And then she'll have kids. Maybe. I don't know. I don't know how they work.
0: Well, meeting her like that, I really think the hybrid, and people talk about this all the time, but I do think the hybrid program has evolved to the point that they could blend in with society now.
1: I agree.
0: I think the only holdup was to get the human emotions part, you know, so they learn social norms, society norms, and you know, get that part of it down where they wouldn't stand out. And I think they've learned enough how to handle and deal with like their emotions, what part of the we have that we have passed to them. I mean, we're a mess, you know, so emotional mess most of the time, you know, everybody's got one kind of problem or another, humans. So that's something I think they would probably have to had work on and have. But I really think that they're probably here, you know, among us right now, and they're learning.
1: Oh, yes. They're
0: learning more from us. You know, before they would use the implants to learn from us in everyday life here, and now it's just easier for them to put the hybrids here.
1: You know, it's interesting that you say that, because I don't remember us talking about that before. Maybe we did. I just know that when Jacobs was regressing me, and I was learning so much about everything, you know, it's eye awakening, as you know, and he had asked me at one point, he says, do you feel like

0: they're testing you, or do you feel like you're teaching something? And I said, you know, actually, yeah, you know, because these thoughts come in, you don't know where to connect them, but they're there. You know, you have knowledge of something, but you can't connect to what it is. And thank goodness they did so many regressions, right? He and Bud, that there became this timeline to follow of even the ages, what happens throughout the ages of male and female as you grow older, being a lifer, being taken all your life. It's a whole different thing than just taken once or something like that. Like, mm-hmm. I believe Travis was just taken once. We all believe, I think, that Travis Walton was taken once. But I believe
1: most of the famous cases are only taken once.
0: And, yeah. I know, and I'm thinking
1: that's
0: wow.
1: one of the things that separates what happened to me. And I really think that they let me remember a lot of this stuff because
0: agreed.
1: They wanted me. I really think that they opened some doors for me because they wanted me to present this to the public on literally a worldwide basis, and I have. And
0: they make the decisions.
1: They make the decisions. Absolutely.
0: They make the decisions. That's the truth. Well, I told him that, I said, I feel like they're actually, they're just looking at my emotions. I believe they are doing things to me to get my emotions and learn from my reactions and how I feel. Mm-hmm. And he, you know, just looked at me and he, you know, maybe he was already ahead of the game because you just spoke about that too. And I didn't know what it meant. I just thought, I don't know why, but it seems like they want to see how far I'll go. One of the things is with love. Obviously, I don't think they have it. I think you might think that same thing. They don't have it. We have it. Mm-hmm. And to be able to capture that, you know, and really blow that up. Like you said, you know, they look like us. Then they had to work on the inside of us and the way we think and the way we feel. And, with love, one of the best ways to test love is to take it away from you and see how that person feels after love's been taken away, real love and right. the hurt and the pain. And, you know, it's like they just studied that and they just loved it. Let's do it again. Let's break something else up here. Let's tear this up. Let's take this away. It was a constant that.
1: And they're fascinated, you know, by that. Absolutely fascinated.
0: Yeah, they want to know the implants.
1: They'll use the implants. People don't understand that the implants, to me, is the most frightening aspect of the whole entire process, because these implants aren't just some kind of tracking device. I mean, they can and do control the subjects that they choose anytime they want to. It measures what's called syntax, sensory information, and that allows them as the controllers to control the implanted person, and they're able to see what we see, hear what we hear, mm-hmm. and control the individual's actions. And I think these implants have got to the point, the nanotechnology, and I think there's different kinds of implants, and the nanotechnology is stuff that they could just inject in us, and you know, so small, like nanometers. What is it? One millionth of a millimeter, microscopic. So, you know, you're talking something that they could literally just inject to us. It goes into your bloodstream, goes to your brain, starts firing neurons in your brain. It's like a little mini computer that they have in you. And they can definitely control, people's love life, so to speak, you know.
0: And everything. Yeah, absolutely.
1: In every aspect of it.
0: Absolutely. It's amazing to me. And sometimes, you know, they're fun and they might do something cool for you. You might win some contest or something. You had no idea, you know, something would happen like that. You might tell a good joke. And I know people think that's ridiculous, but no, it's not. And I absolutely believe they can turn you on and off. And I think you and I talked about this before too. I think they can take your body or they can take your soul from your body and then put it back. I believe that wholeheartedly. I'll take that to the grave with me.
1: You know, that's an interesting concept, because, you know, and it could be both ways, because I have talked to other people about that, you know, because they've been told about us being vessels you know, the body part of it. I mean, they're certainly not interested in us anymore as a biological specimen, because they had that stuff figured out eons ago.
0: Yeah.
1: You know, but,
0: it's all for
1: the
0: them.
1: The other part is, I think what I found very interesting is a lot of people speaking to soul, like the energy of that, that they seem to give us some sort of spiritual development. You know, like they want us to be at a certain level of spiritual enlightenment, and maybe it's part of the hybrid program, or maybe it's something they got planned down the road sometime. But I've noticed that, you know, that a lot of people's belief systems, especially lifers, no matter what background that they came from, like their belief systems change. And, you know, they get more empaths almost, you know.
0: Yes.
1: Caring for a lot of things that a lot of other people don't, you know, that their whole worldview kind of changes. And they know the materialism kind of changes, you know, like everybody's like trying to keep up with the Joneses and everything. And, you know, you almost sort of get like a monk type thing, you know. It's like,
0: that's
1: no,
0: right.
1: That's not what we're here for type thing. So, you know, you start, it's good to compare, you know, with other people, like their experiences, and learn from them, because nobody's got all the answers, even though there's people on TV out there, you know, that's never
0: claiming
1: had this experience, claiming that they
0: claiming
1: know everything, you know, just asking.
0: Oh, yeah, they're experts.
1: They got all the other. So
0: they're so way off too. It just drives me nuts. I hate it, because it's like, no, you know, please listen to who I have on the air. Listen to me about this stuff. It's the truth. We're given the truth to say, hey, whether you like this or not, or think it's outrageous or not, this is what's happening. And you don't have to embellish. It's already crazy.
1: Crazy. Yeah. Well, that's a bitter pill for people to swallow, because, you know, you talk about the one time abductions, then, you know, like, okay, well, you know, that people, the general public will think, well, maybe that happened, you know, it's a one-time thing, and, you know, but, or maybe, you know, people are seeing these lights in the sky or whatever. Oh, I can accept that. But when you start talking about somebody that's been taken repeatedly and nobody can stop it, people, that upsets people.
0: It turns their heads. There's no doubt about it. It turns their heads away. And sometimes they just let you know what they think and move on. Brett Oldham is who I've been talking to, a well-known alien abductee. We like to say the word lifer that he brought up. It makes sense. You can't do anything to stop it. It's going to keep happening, and it always has. Stay with us. We'll talk more to him. In fact, you can call in and talk to him if you'd like. Let's do that next here. Thanks for listening. Connie Willis on Coast to Coast AM.

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some of y'all never been down south too much, I'm gonna tell you a little bit about this so that you understand what I'm talking about. Down there we have a plant that grows out in the woods and the fields. Looks something like a turnip green. Nearby calls it poke salad. Poke salad. Used to know a girl lived down there and she'd go out in the evenings and pick her a mess of it. Carry it home and cook it for supper. Cause that's about all they had to eat. They did alright.

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2: Chomp. Chomp. Chomp. I love that part. That's Tony Joe White. Folk Salad Annie on Coast to Coast AM. You gotta love that tune. Come on, 1969, gritty Southern swamp classic. A hypnotic groove, build slow and heavy. Elvis later adopted it into his live shows, making it one of Tony Joe White's most recognized compositions. You gotta love it. You gotta love it. Connie Willis here. Hope you stick around for the next 2 hours. We still have some more time with Brett, but the next 2 hours following that is Doug Meacham. And he is going to talk about some very successful sessions that he's had as a hypnotherapist. One of those, believe it or not, Bob Gimlin's regression in relation to the Patterson-Gimlin film. That should be absolutely fantastic. Stay with us here, Coast to Coast AM.
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0: Coast to Coast AM is what you're listening to. Connie Willis here, back at you this weekend. Nice to be here. Thank you for the texts and posts and replies and comments. And I really do appreciate it. Very, very positive. Thanks so much. It's a lot of fun. I enjoy it too. I enjoy you guys writing as well. It's Brett Oldham that we're talking with, and he is a authentic, real alien abductee all his life. And he has written a second book, believe it or not, the sequel to his first, which is, I've got them right here. I actually have them on my coffee table that I have. I don't have much in my place, but I've got this on my coffee table. It's Children of the Greys is his original one. And then his second one, the sequel, is called Children of the Greys Aftermath. And if you haven't got both of them, I think it's a good idea. Then you can at least also see how it went, how it started, and how it is now. I really like how that happened. So you can go to Amazon to pick up the book, or you can also, or books, and you can also go to his website to learn more. That's brettoldham.com. That's B-E-B-R-E-T. There's only one T. And then Oldham is with the H and the A. O-L-D-H-A-M. Old ham. Got some old ham for Brett. Going back to my southern days. Somebody just sent me some country ham. Doesn't that sound good to you? You do a little country ham, Brett, right? Right or no?
1: Actually, I don't.
0: Oh, no, it's so good. It's eating a salt lick, right? I mean, that's basically.
1: I grew up like that, you know, in southern Illinois, you know, just pretty close to your neck of the woods, actually. You know, my family's from Owensboro, Kentucky, so.
0: That's right. They're cool. Yeah. Your heritage is nice, man. Hey, the ones picking me up, but were the ones picking you up, right? Or vice versa.
1: They were in the neighborhood. Southern Illinois is a hot spot. I mean, I had so many people contact me from that area. And really? You know how it is. It's the country folk, and they don't talk to people that's not their own kind. And you know what I'm saying.
0: And so, I do.
1: It was fascinating to me because I just learned so much that was happening in the same area of where my first incident happened when I was 5 years old. And, you know, I was like, wow, there's a lot of stuff that's not getting reported in this state. And some of it was. I come across so much stuff that I added it to the book because I'm like, wow, you know, this is where my story first started. And look at all these other stories that are coming out of this area.
0: Well, you know what, Brett, when I did my regressions with, Jacobs, most of them were like the, what do we call it? The mass abductions. There were hundreds of other people there.
1: Oh, wow.
0: Did you ever run into that?
1: The only time I ran into multiple people, and was during one of their sex experiments. And, you know, this is never brought up. Everybody to this day, people think this is too taboo, but I wanted to tell everybody the reality of the whole experience. And this is a time that a lot of times in my experience, they'll put like this kind of a jumpsuit kind of thing, tight fitting thing on you. This time, I was stripped nude and escorted again to a different area and came into this kind of dome, half dome shaped room, rather large. And there was, as soon as came through the door, I could see like these series of blue cots, cots with like these, it looked like it was built kind of. Everything in these crafts is kind of built into the craft itself, in my experience, and mostly rounded edges and ramps, very few stairs. And they had this kind of blue material on it that looked like some kind of, you know, synthetic, just something different than what we would have. And there was all these people, they were lined up across, right in a row, very orderly. And there was all these people on these cots, like having sex. And it sounds like it's some kind of orgy, but it wasn't like that at all. And I was like taken back big time. And I was like, and at the head of this room, there was a lifted up area where there was some tall grays up there. And if those of you who don't know, the tall grays are the real aliens. They're the ones that's in charge. The small grays, in my opinion, I said this years ago, are biological robots. They're the workers, and they're pretty much programmed. And they were sitting in these observation area, watching all this and kind of directing everything. And these people all looked like they were on some kind of drug or something. They were, I call them like zombies, you know, like they were still functioning, but they were just nothing there, you know, like they were just kind of zombie like. And they took me up the side of this ramp, up toward the area where the tall grays and some small grays were up there watching all this. And as we passed, there was a door opening, no door, just an opening. And I look in this room, and there's these men packed in there like a New York subway. I mean, it was just, and they're all nude, and they're just standing. There was a little bench. Some of them were sitting on this little bench, and no one was communicating. No one was saying anything. They were just turned off.
0: That's right. That's exactly right.
1: And I'm thinking, why do I still have all my faculties? You know, like, why am I not like this? And I also I didn't know what was going on again, because they don't ever tell you. They just do it. And
0: they do their thing.
1: I go up a little further, and there's another room, and this one is full of females. And it's the same exact scenario. They're all in there, just packed, and they could barely move. Nobody's talking. They're all stripped down, and they take me to the front there. And I don't know if just maybe the tall grays wanted to see me or something. I don't know why they went that direction. And then they go. There was they took me down to the floor, and they matched me up with some complete stranger. And I'm like, I'm thinking to myself, I'm not doing this. I don't know what, you know, this is crazy. And they controlled me. And once again, it's either psychically they're doing it, or they're doing it through the implant. And there we go. And then they decided to change to somebody else for some unknown reason. And I kept thinking, what is wrong with these people? You know, like, I kept feeling like that I was still coherent, and no one else was. And now I look back at it, I'm wondering, like, if maybe other people felt the same.
0: Yes.
1: Way, they couldn't do it. Yeah. They saw me as being like zombie like.
0: That's right.
1: So here's a thing that'll just blow your mind. So one of the stories, the people that I included in the new book, this lady, I'm sorry, I can't remember what I used an alias for her in the book. So I can't remember because of her job. But anyway, I just won't even say a name, but I'll just call her a lady.
0: Rude. That's so rude. I'm just kidding. Yeah.
1: she contacted me. And she told me that happened to her, that she was like, she'd never read anything like that before, and never heard anything like that before. And, you know, me, you know, I don't believe everything somebody tells me. And I was just like, well, I'm thinking to myself, she read it in the book, the first book, and maybe she just copied that, you know, and she's telling me that, like, and I didn't think that much about it. And I kind of told her, like, well, how can I was pretty blunt, you know, I'm a pretty unhonest, direct person. And I just said, you know, how can I know that you didn't just read that and you're just telling me that you had this experience? She goes, because I was going to a therapist, and I lived in Nashville at the time. And she says she's actually lives in Nashville. And she goes, this is before your book came out, and she has records of me. And I not only saw the same blue cots that you did, the same thing happened to me. And she said, I felt like I was being raped, you know, like by more than one man. And she said she actually had recognized one of them. And she was telling him, like, She said she had the ability to speak. She thought she did. And that she was telling, why are you doing this? Why are you doing this? And she was, you know, really traumatized. But it was the same exact scenario with the same blue cots and numerous people doing this. And so she says, I will give you her name and back up. She'll back up my story. It's like, okay. It turns out, small world, I knew this lady. I just knew her, you know, through the circles. Somebody know, you know, I met her before. And I was like, wow, you know, okay. That helped a lot. And she had drawn this depiction of this event. And that was enough proof for me. I was like, you know, man, you know, this happened to her too. I mean, what's the chances, you know? And then we meet each other. Like, she's, you know, because through this series of events, you know, I write a book. She happens to see it. She reads a story. She's talks to somebody that I know in Nashville and has document that her story, you know, that happened, and she was going to therapy and stuff. And then now she sees, that's why she was like blown away when she's read it in the book. So
0: no coincidences.
1: Yeah,
0: no right. No coincidences. It's interesting that you all mentioned blue cots, because one of the regressions I had, it was blue mats. They were on the floor. There were mats on the floor.
1: Well, and that's what these were on the floor. I just use the term cot.
0: Oh,
1: you know, they weren't.
0: Oh,
1: lifted.
0: You're kidding.
1: No.
0: Wow.
1: It was, well, I'm, you know, glad like I said like that. Like a cot like structure. It wasn't something that was lifted like a couple feet off the floor. No, it was. That's why I was trying to explain. It was part of the craft, you know, like part of. So no, it would remind you like of a cot, you know. But no, they were on the floor. You know, it was just raised a little bit up. But yeah,
0: yeah. So you saw those blue mats. Yeah, they were blue mats. Yeah, I didn't even think they were blue till you had mentioned. I was like, oh yeah, mine were blue, but mine were mats. You know, as you're talking, I'm thinking mine were mats. I'll tell them they were mats, but they were blue and they were mats. Yeah, on the ground. And there was a lot of us and the lights were dim. Going back to the mass abductions that they had talked about. And that's basically what I'm seeing through one or two of the regressions. He asked me, he's, you know, cause that was all new to me. This is back a while ago. And he said, what? I said, man, there's all these people. Well, what are they doing? They're all standing in line. Like how? I'm like, well, they're up against the walls. Tell me about those walls. It's all rounded. Everything's rounded. There's ramps. There's, you know, same things that you saw. And he said, well, what do they look like? I'm like, well, it looks like a whole bunch of people. He goes, are they all female? They all did. I'm like, no. There's males and females and they're all ages. And some of them have bathrobes on. Some of them have their walkers. Some of them have a tuxedo on. I mean, everybody has something different. But he said, well, what are they doing? They talk. It's got to be loud there, huh? I'm like, no. Not at all. Well, what's going on? I don't know. They're all just standing there. You know, they were all just standing there because everybody was turned off.
1: Yeah.
0: And the clothes weren't off yet, but that's it.
1: You know, what I think that was all about was back to the emotional thing. You know, it wasn't, they wanted to find what triggers us in a sexual act, you know, like, is there love involved? Is it just lust? You know, what the whole emotional aspect of that, it took me a while to figure that out, like what that was all about. And I was like, that has to be it, you know? And it could be also secondary that they were literally trying to match up certain people to impregnate them so they could take the egg and use on the hyper program.
0: No doubt. So, no doubt.
1: Yeah. Yeah. But no, I think it was probably both of those things. But that's something it's never talked about. You know, everybody's people just talk about, you know, it's too taboo, you know, type thing.
0: But it's the real deal. And I think the major thing that they're doing, right? So let's see if we can grab at least one call. We got a lot of people on the line wanting to talk to you, but let's see if we can grab at least one before time runs out. So let's go to wildcard line number 4, talk to Jason out of Cumberland, Maryland. Jason, sorry to kind of have you, you know, kind of keep it short, but I just want to make sure we get you in.
2: It's an honor to talk to you both. Thank you. Real quickly, the entire time I was 9 years old, I had sleep paralysis just about weekly. And every time I would have it, it would be with this same smell. And it was a combination of creosote and ammonia. And I heard an abductee talk about smelling that exact same smell one time. And I never felt myself being abducted. I never had that experience. But years later, when my oldest daughter was 2 years old, she came running into the living room, jumped on my lap, and said, "Daddy, I need to talk to you." I said, "Fine, about what?" And she says, "About the aliens." And it just took me back. And she was like, "Can we go for a ride in the horsey car? I can't talk to you here." I had a Mustang at the time. She said, "Can we go for a ride in the horsey car? Because they'll hear it if I talk here." And we went for a ride in the car, and she perfectly described two small grays in her bedroom. She didn't talk about being abducted. And I know a lot of times these things happen in families, and I just think you two would be perfect to try to give me some closure on this or some idea of what you think happened. And I'll take my answer off the air. Thank you so much.
0: Thanks, Jason. Yeah, Brett, you got about a minute and a half.
1: Yeah, I've heard people talk about the ammonia smell before. So that is pretty common. Not really common. I don't hear it a lot, but I've heard it before. Personally, I've never smelled anything like that. I've always been a very clean, sterile environment. But it could be also some kind of precursor that happens just when they're taking you. But the 2 year your daughter, that's pretty young. Usually it happens maybe from 3 to 5, the first event. But you know, her describing that, I mean, that's pretty alarming, because it does go in families. You know, I found out after I went public or started talking to my family about my experiences when I went public, that my mom had an experience when she was 14 years old, and she described, you know, being taken and seeing what now we would think like sort of computer-like equipment stuff, you know. So, and then there was even further stuff that my great-grandfather, you know, there was some very odd things that happened with him. So it could have been going for 3 or 4 generations. So yeah. that's something to keep an eye on, because a lot of times it's not their imagination.
0: That's exactly right. Brett, we got to say goodbye to you, but tell everybody how they can reach you and your book.
1: You can reach me at a website. There's links to the book on my website and to me as well. You know, it's just brettoldham.com, and the books on both books are on Amazon. I'm on Facebook too. You know, a lot of people find me on Facebook as well.
0: So, hey, thanks. Appreciate it. Always good to talk to you. Always good to
1: talk to you. I appreciate it, Connie.
0: Thanks so much, Brett. Hey, we'll be seeing you soon. You too. We'll bring in one of my creepy hotspots and see how that goes with us together. All right. Okay, we have got Doug Meacham coming up for us for the next half of the show. And regressions. Stay with us. Connie Willis, Coast to Coast AM.

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2: It is Coast to Coast AM. Connie Willis here. That's Bad Company, If You Like Making Love, 1975. Starts out a little mellow, then explodes into that great, heavy guitar-driven chorus. Gotta love that. A little Southern rock, outlaw, blues, and soul for you tonight, this entire weekend. We could do that all the time. That just would be the case. That's just the way it is. It's just good stuff when you think back and you get to play these things, right? Thanks for joining us tonight, this morning, wherever you are, listening to us here. And happy Mother's Day to some of you, because it's already Mother's Day. Don't forget that, okay? Do not forget it. Stay with us, because coming up, our next guest is Doug Meacham, and we're going to talk to him. He's a hypnotherapist. Stay with us here on Coast to Coast AM.
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0: It's Coast to Coast AM that you are here listening to. Connie Willis with you this evening and last night. A nice weekend. It's been a lot of fun. Mother's Day tomorrow. My Win Any Lottery course. Thanks for calling back about that. Yeah, you go to ConnieWillis.com and then you'll see as you go down, halfway through, you'll see the different shows that I have. You'll see Win Any Lottery course. Click on that. That'll take you there. And maybe you'll win the jackpot. If you're into pendulums and intuition, it's yours. It's yours. It's yours. That's at ConnieWillis.com. Oh, man. We were talking about hypnotherapy prior with Brett Oldham and regressions and things like that. And it's an amazing business, that's for sure. It's an amazing art. It's an amazing technique, method. Healing, it goes on and on depending on what you're going to use it for. It's absolutely amazing the things that you can do with it. And Doug Meacham has been doing it for a long, long time. I guess over 32 years of experience. Even though I think, Doug, that you said you were like 35. You told me you were 35, so I'm not so sure about this. Anyway, welcome to Coast AM. How are you, Doug?
1: Thank you, Connie. I'm very good.
0: You have done some pretty interesting things. I know that we definitely want to talk about how you regressed Bob Gimlin with the Patterson-Gimlin film. That's going to be really cool. Looking forward to that. But I want to learn more about you. Now, it was Mel Scahan. I can never say his last name. I just call him Purple Mel or Mini Mel, who was on just a couple of weeks ago. And he introduced me to you. You and I met before. But he told me a couple little things about you. And I was like, oh, my goodness, he can do that? So I want to learn about how you became a hypnotherapist. But all the other things that you do are a little different than most.
1: Yeah. Okay. Where do you want me to start, Connie?
0: That takes about 3 hours for that. Yeah, and then we'll come back another day.
1: I actually got interested in hypnosis when I was 13 years old. Neighbor brought over a book, and the title was How to Hypnotize Yourself and Others. And he also brought over a record, an LP of the Search for Bridey Murphy. And I don't know if you know that story or not, but I listened to the LP and I read the book, and it just was there in the back of my mind. And I had this incredible opportunity to be in Arizona and go to school and learn hypnosis. So that was in 1994. I've been hypnotizing people since.
0: Well, what was the school that had that?
1: Okay, the school was called the Atwood Institute. The neat thing about Atwood was that they were actually located in Scottsdale, but a very famous hypnotist by the name of Milton Erickson lived in Phoenix. And so the school, just by default of proximity, taught his methods, which are, we call it Ericksonian hypnosis. It can be conversational. It can be a lot of different things. But I had this incredible advantage to learn at a school that was teaching this absolutely powerful method created by or nurtured by Milton Erickson.
0: That's pretty cool. So is that what is called the ultra-depth hypnosis?
1: No, actually, ultra-depth is something very, very different. Ultra-depth was created by a man by the name of James Ramey. And there are several different depths in hypnosis. And they can be very arbitrary, and it can change with the same person depending on the situation. Anyway, so we have what we call waking hypnosis, which is kind of like daydreaming. And then there's light hypnosis. And that's when we get eye catalepsy and,

0: 2011.
1: Okay.
0: And so I have a nice little office in downtown Gresham, and it's where I do most of my work, whether it's clinical or the recall stuff. Sometimes I'll go to location to do recall stuff. So it gives me a place to settle down and do the kind of work that I want to do. It's a nice, quaint little office.
1: So let's just say, besides the really cool stuff we want to get to, let's say somebody wants to stop smoking or the weight, all the different things that a lot of people use hypnosis for. How many times would you see someone? You know, the really bad thing about psychology, I'm kind of stepping aside a little bit here, but psychotherapists and things like that, they end up, for the next 2 years of your life or 18 years of your life, they'll see you every week, right? But yours actually does have an end date, I'm sure.
0: Yeah, hypnosis, we in the profession call it the modality of last resort. People will try all sorts of
1: It's so
0: things.
1: true.
0: They will, do everything, including talk therapy. And please understand that I'm not being disparaging toward talk therapy at all. But hypnosis is just something that people are like, oh, well, I've done everything else, so I might as well try hypnosis.
1: Thank
0: And the great
1: goodness.
0: thing, is that, yeah, they've reached that point, and if they really want a change, they've come to me. And so it's kind of like that, the first thing about having a problem is admitting you have a problem, right? So to answer your question, and this is going to sound weird to some people because it's like, I help more people stop smoking in this office than I do anything else. I have developed a program. I'd call it the Meacham Method. It's 2 hours.
1: Oh,
0: They
1: that's
0: come
1: so
0: in.
1: great. I love the name. Good for
0: Thank you. They come
1: you.
0: in. They sit with me for 2 hours and we're done. They
1: And that's it.
0: leave a non-smoker.
1: Really?
0: Yes.
1: Do they know it at the time? Because I did something before and I didn't know it at the time until I confronted what it was.
0: Yeah.
1: Were they the same way or?
0: In regards to knowing that they'd stopped.
1: Yeah.
0: Oh yeah. Yeah. I
1: They moved
0: closed
1: to
0: the
1: the left.
0: session. Yeah, I
1: Okay.
0: actually closed the session. There's a couple of questions I ask my clients. One of them is, say out loud for me, I am a non-smoker. And then I'll say, is that not true, true, or very true? Depending on the answer they give me, I'm going to do more work. If they say very true, I'll shake their hand and tell them congratulations. The last thing I do is say this for me. I choose to never, ever have another cigarette again in this life ever. And they repeat it, and I say, how does that feel? And they say, amazing. And we're done. We're done. Now, the method is multiple steps. It moves and flows very, very nicely. If I don't need to use all of them, I don't, which is really great. It's kind of a plug and play thing, but it's really effective. And like I said, people come in, they leave their cigarettes with me. And I get a lot of referrals.
1: So that's great to hear. That's really awesome. And I absolutely believe it because I know how this stuff works. It's amazing. But do they ever, it's kind of like a lot of people that even go on diets and even the diets that are happening now that are just unbelievable. There's still that routine thing that happens where you want to eat because, well, it's breakfast. I'm supposed to eat or it's lunch or it's a snack time. What about that with smoking? Do they ever kind of want to only by mistake, not because they desire it, but it's just a routine for them.
0: The great thing about the way I work it is we, or yeah, I'll say we, the client and I, address both the physical addiction and the psychological addiction. They generally don't have any cravings. I've had people tell me it's like I didn't eat. I got stopped at the elevator once. This a woman I worked and she worked with. I came out of the stairwell. She was standing at the elevator and she turns around and she says, it's been 4 weeks and
1: Ha ha.

0: even thought about a cigarette. She used to take multiple breaks. So the way that I do it is I make certain that we address all of those aspects. I also, within the process, test to see where I'm at, because that's important. You know, you don't just keep rolling through it. You test, you make certain that you're where you want to be. And then you move on. So I address the craving thing, up front. And, you know, some people are concerned about gaining weight because now they've stopped smoking. Yeah, we address that as well. There's, you know, we hit all the points. And, you know, I'll be honest and tell you is it 100%? No, I would love to tell you it was 100%, but you would know I'm lying. I would say that my success rate is probably 85-90%. I also offer I just call a service guarantee. If they need to come back for any reason that has to do with smoking, they come back and see me. It doesn't cost them anymore. And I have a few people that come back, but most of them don't.
1: And why do you think that is, that they have to come back? What is it about them that you haven't tackled yet?
0: A life change. Mm. You know, something that adds some stress. You know, you hit an interesting point, that there is always that behavior. You know, the neural pathways are not as, you know, active, but, you know, saying when you stop smoking, well, I never smoked, that's not true. It's like saying, oh, I was never 13. No, you were, you're just not anymore. And so when something changes, I mean, it can be any number of things. I have a really nice client who, you know, he goes to a bar, and, you know, that's the association. And so he said, "Well, I went to a bar and I had a drink, and well, I had a cigarette." I said, "How many?" He said, "One." I said, "Did you like it?" "No." I said, "Come on in. We'll do something with it." And you just, you know, we ran another session. So it can be a lot of reasons people step back, and everybody is unique.
1: Is that the, you might have said this earlier, is that the number one thing people come for, is to stop smoking? Or, and what's number two or three, if that's the case?
0: Number one is smoking. Number two is stress and anxiety.
1: And three?
0: I see a lot of people, stress and anxiety. I see a lot of people with, you know, stuff going on in their world. I really don't see a lot of weight loss clients. As a matter of fact, I think the last person I saw for weight was probably 2 years ago. So
1: yeah, all those drugs are out now. So
0: yeah,
1: I figured that would touch you a little bit and hurt you there.
0: Yeah, but so, you know, I have people who have you know, driving anxieties. I have people who have you know, all sorts of stuff that's going on in their world, and self-esteem stuff. So I usually kind of clump that into, you know, stress, as opposed to naming it specifically. So I probably see 70% of my clients are smokers, and the other 30% are people that have stuff that's going on in their lives, and, you know, we can change their beliefs, their perceptions, and their behaviors.
1: And how do people find you if they're looking for you?
0: Well, they can find me on the web at, simple enough, www.greshamhypnosiscenter.com. And I get a lot of referrals, which is really nice.
1: I like that. So you have workbooks and audio, so they don't have to see you in person.
0: No, they don't. However, you know, I'm always an advocate of seeing someone in person, because I can really judge where we're going. I have done a few virtual or distance sessions. Doesn't feel as good to me, and it probably comes across, because one of the things my clients will first ask me is this in person, or is it? I'll tell them it's in person. But yeah, I do have audio recordings for Stop Smoking. There are things on my website that are accessible to people who just want to give it a try. And hey, if it works for them, fantastic. If not, they can give me a call.
1: So do you just do this, or do you also instruct others how to do this?
0: That's a good question. I actually am a certified instructor.
1: All right.
0: And so I do teach hypnosis. I teach NLP. I'm an NLP trainer. That's neuro-linguistic programming.
1: Love it. Love it.
0: And I do have my master classes teaching other hypnotists the Meacham method. So, yeah.
1: I love it. The Meacham method. That is something like I would do. I love that. You got to get your name in there and it sounds cool. It's got the M's going. I got you on that one. So cool. I love NLP. When I, a long time ago, and it was a CD that I listened to. It was a 12 minute. It was, Bandler and Grinder?
0: Yeah. Bandler and Grinder. Yeah.
1: Yeah. Okay. That was it. Turn frogs into princess. Remember that book?
0: Yes.
1: Very hard to find. Yeah, that's where I went. Oh my, that's where I like woke up. I went, oh my goodness, this is fantastic. But I'd gotten one of their CDs back then, and 12 minutes later, not knowing I could go over bridges again without the fear of wanting to just drive off of it. So, that's why I was asking you, did they know what they felt? Did they know at the time? Because I didn't know until I went over the bridge the next time. Because I didn't even realize it. Excuse me?
0: No, that's quite all right. That's a fantastic story. NLP is really powerful, and those changes can be like, in...
1: Instant.
0: You know, yeah, 1 minute miracles kind of thing. That's what I love to use it in my office, is because I get to see right then, oh my gosh, there's a physiological change. It's fantastic.
1: You got that right. It's Doug Meacham that we're talking to, and we're going to find out what he has done with all these talents. I think you're going to like it. Stay with us. Connie Willis here. Happy Mother's Day, Coast to Coast AM.

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1: Going back to 2015, Chris Stapleton on Coast to Coast AM, Tennessee whiskey. You got your Kentucky bourbon, you got your Tennessee whiskey. This turned into like basically a modern slow burn anthem, heavy blues influence. And Stapleton performed it live, if you remember, with Justin Timberlake at the CMA Awards. And of course, that launched it into a massive crossover success overnight. You know how that is, because it's a good tune. It's good stuff. Hope you're enjoying the music here. I'm Connie Willis. Nice evening. Happy Mother's Day to some of you out there that are listening right now, because it's already there for most of you, or some of you. I wanted to tell you again, I've gotten a couple calls on this. Thank you so much. A lot of people, you play the lottery by guessing the numbers, you grab quick picks, you use birthdays. But my Win Any Lottery course, after making the book in 2012, I just decided to do the course instead. It includes the book. Okay. It includes the book, and it gives you a completely different way to approach winning the lottery. And we're talking about the numbered lotteries. So you learn how to use your intuition, your subconscious communication, and the number picking system is very easy to understand and actually fun to do. And it takes you probably less than 30 minutes to do it and get you a ticket afterwards. Right? So are you good with your subconscious? Are you good with your intuition? Well, you're going to use a tool, and it's going to be a pendulum. And you can pick your pendulum, your most favorite pendulum of all, and see what happens. But people have been contacting me with their wins, and some are winning hundreds, some are up to the thousands. But they're saying that they can see how the method builds, and they can see how it sharpens by themselves, and how it could lead them to something much bigger. And of course, I'm going to say the jackpot. That's the whole plan for it, right? So if you're going to play, why not play with a method and see how that goes? So find my course, Win Any Lottery, very quick, very easy. I think you'll enjoy it at ConnieWillis.com. More to come. We're talking about regressions with Doug Meacham here on Coast to Coast AM.

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0: It's Coast to Coast AM. Hello, Connie Willis here, along with Doug Meacham. We are talking about hypnosis and him, his career, where you can find him, all that kind of thing. GreshamHypnosisCenter.com. 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I heard him on Coast. And I always do my best to bring in the best of the best people. And Doug, everybody says flying colors when it comes to you. So you got to like that. I think it's that special hat that you wear, at least in some of the pictures that I see. I think that's what it is. You take off the hat, he has no magic powers. You put it back on and it's like, happy birthday.
1: Yes, it's the hat. It is the hat.
0: It's all about that hat, man. Yeah. He hasn't washed it in 38 years, by the way, because, you know, you can't do that. You cannot wash it.
1: No, so, all the mojo's gone if you wash it.
0: None of that. We will have none of that. So one of the really cool things that I want to know about is your relationship with David M. Jacobs, my favorite. I just love him to death. And he regressed me when it comes to the abduction. So I know that you get into that part of it, of course, because we're going to hear about the regression with Bob Gimlin, but you do those types of regressions. So tell me about that and tell me about Jacobs.
1: Wow. I had a That's client. A lot. Yeah. I had a client come to me who had what she described as an abduction experience. And I didn't know what to do. And I thought, well, who could I talk to that would know what to do and help me understand how to do it? So I reached out to Dr. Jacobs. This was probably about 10 or 12 years ago. The only thing I had in way of being able to get a hold of him was an email address. And so I reached out to him and I let him know what I was looking for and asked if he could help me. And he got back to me within a day. We communicated back and forth. He actually shared with me his protocol that he'd created with Bud Hopkins to do the abduction sessions with, you know, individuals. About the third or fourth email, he sent back to me and said, you know, the only reason that I'm actually even continuing this is because you're the only person who's actually responded to my email after the first email. And I thought I couldn't believe that here was this resource who was more than happy to share what he knew. And, you know, people were reaching out, but they weren't following up. So for quite a while, we had an ongoing communication. And like I said, he shared with me everything that he used in regards to his protocol. So I kind of adopted that.
0: So cool. So cool.
1: It is really cool.
0: He's the best.
1: I have adopted that in regards to the Bigfoot stuff that I use. And it's a very, very different type of session, but he gave me a nice foundation to work from. I'm incredibly thankful for Dr. Jacobs and what he shared with me.
0: That's amazing. You know what? At one point, I remember him trying to reach out to get people. So I wonder if that was the same amount of same time, because he told me that there was one person he was talking to. I wonder if that was you. It might very well be, from the way you're describing it and the way he described it to me. And what, they had like 30, 40 years of information too. Did he offer that or just to teach you how to do it?
1: He actually sent me a plethora of notes and a copy of the threat. It was a manuscript of the copy of the threat.
0: Nice.
1: Like I said, every piece of the protocol that he used. So I think I got it all, at least everything that I needed, Connie. I do.
0: I love it. I love it. So what did you do with that? And how did it work out that you got to do this with Bob Gimlin?
1: The abduction session went really well because I held off until I understood, because there's I won't call it an intake form, but there's a protocol that you go through. You ask a lot of questions that are questions that are going to weed out.
0: Yes. His quiz. Yeah. Do you have that? Because I can't find it anymore. They took it off his site. You gotta send
1: that to me. I got it.
0: Please send it to me. Oh, thank you. I keep trying to find it so I can, you know, talk, cause people are like, am I one? I'm like, hey, I got a great quiz to ask you and we'll find out. And it is, isn't it? It weeded me out.
1: Yeah. It's a wonderful tool and absolutely I'll send it to you, Connie.
0: Oh, thanks so much. Oh, thank you, God. Okay.
1: How did I get to work with Bob Gimlin. There's another gentleman here in Gresham, Oregon that I have been real good friends with. His name is Guy Edwards. He used to run something called the Bigfoot Lunch Club.
0: Tell him I said hello.
1: I will, Connie. And he walked up to me one day and he said, hey, would you be interested in hypnotizing a Bigfoot witness? And I thought, well, that's an interesting question. I'd never thought about it. And I said, sure, why not? So we sat down together with a witness and we did a session. I actually did more than one session and it was fantastic. And then other people started hearing about the fact that I did it and I started hypnotizing and getting recall sessions with other people who had encounters, and they just were, again, incredible stories. And I sit there and I'm non-judgmental. I'm listening to this and I'm thinking, oh my gosh, this is incredible, you know, because you've got to approach it from, you know, I don't know anything about this. So what they're telling me, I'm going to listen. So one day I'm in my car. And I get a text from Guy and says, hey, how would you like to hypnotize Bob Gimlin? And my response was, the Bob Gimlin? And because I knew of Bob, but didn't know him. And he said, yeah. And I said, yes, of course. He said, well, let's see what we can do. And it kind of just went on the back burner. And I had mentioned to another person, a wonderful friend by the name of Denise Holt, that I was going to, well, we'd hope to work with Bob. She said, well, you know what? I know Bob. She says, why don't I drive up to Yakima with you and introduce you to Bob Gimlin? So we did. We drove up. We had lunch. She introduced me to Bob, and I gently asked what he thought. And Bob was hesitant.
0: He was.
1: He was hesitant. Well, early on, you know, right after 1967, and that it wasn't really good for his life. Bigfoot did not make Bob a happy person.
0: That's
1: and
0: right.
1: So he was very, very quiet about it. And so he was a little reluctant, and I understood that. So I didn't push it. I kept going up and talking to him and actually became really, really good friends with Bob. One day we were at a little cafe and I looked at him, said, Bob, you've told your story enough. How about you and I just saying we're good and just be friends? And, we shook hands on it and I thought it was done. And I was cool with that. I was really cool with just knowing that I'd asked him. A couple years go by and I get, phone message from Mel Skan. He says, hey, Doug, your name was given to me. And we have a member of the tribe who could really use your help. And he said, would you be interested in coming up and doing it on the reservation radio station? I said, yeah, absolutely. He says, and by the way, Bob Gimlin gave me your name.
0: Oh.
1: And wow. So I go
0: That's
1: up.
0: That's pretty cool. That's pretty cool.
1: I went up and I did the session with his name was Wolfie. At least that was the name I was given.
0: The lone wolf, right? I mean,
1: Okay. And I helped him. He had an experience that was very emotional. It was affecting his life. And so I helped him recall it. And I'm jumping ahead. But the next day, Mel called me and said, Doug, thank you. Wolfie's back. And I thought, that's the greatest thing I'd ever heard. So back up to Yakima again. Right after I was through with him, we're all sitting in the radio station. And I don't know how it happened, but Bob agreed. Bob said, well, let's do this. Mm. And so we sat in the station and we talked a little bit. I asked him, I said, Bob, can I hypnotize you? And he said, yes. And we shook hands on it. And the rest is history. And that's how it happened. It was not planned. It was not, it just was serendipitous and, yeah, everything came together. It was a fantastic experience.
0: Okay, so I'm trying to think of where to start with this. I guess I'll just let you start with it. With how did it go? Tell us about it. We actually heard, or I've seen some of the video. You know, of here's where it's happening. This is what's going on, but no, nothing else. So please tell us how it went. I love Bob. He's a great guy. About how old was he when this was going on?
1: Oh, it was 7 years ago, so Bob was in his early 80s.
0: Okay. Yeah. Was he still wearing his hat and the thing that goes around his neck and that cowboy look totally 100%?
1: 100%. I will tell you, Connie, I went up to the little cafe in Yakima once and to have lunch with him, and he came in sweats and a baseball cap, and I thought, who is this?
0: Who is that?
1: Yeah.
0: For Halloween, they need to have Bob Gimlin outfits. You know what I'm saying? They need a Bob Gimlin doll as well, because we know exactly what he'd wear. That's funny.
1: Yes.
0: I did see something recent, and he had no hat on, and he had a different shirt and pants. I was like, who? Yeah, I was the same way. Like, who is that? That's Bob. Wow.
1: Yeah.
0: Okay. So you take it away. I'm going to let you do the talking.
1: Okay. So I want to clarify something, just out the gate because of the video that, spotlighted the regression or the recall session. Some people, made it sound like, you know, we were trying to catch Bob in a misstep or an untruth. And I need to clear that up. The whole purpose of any of my recall sessions is to gather more information, validate experiences, not to catch somebody in a lie or to trip them up. So when I worked with Bob, all it was tell me more about what you experienced.
0: Right.
1: So I use something called the cognitive interview process, and there's four pieces to it. And one of the first piece, you don't have to be in the order, but the first piece is basically you're connecting mentally with the experience. So you're not going to just drop somebody in the middle of what was happening. You start like, okay, well, what did you have for breakfast? You know, do you remember what day of the week it was? What did the sky look like? You're basically reconnecting their mind with that experience. The next piece is that you ask them to recall every detail. I mean, even the smallest detail, because that little tiny piece could really blossom into some great information. So you always make sure, tell me everything. What are you seeing now? You know, what are you experiencing? How is that? All of those type of questions. By the way, I never do a leading question. I only ask questions that, quite simply, you know, what's happening now? How does that feel? I will echo back what they're saying. They'll say, I heard a branch snap. And I'll say, oh, okay, you heard a branch snap. What's happening now? The next part is where you can actually change perspectives. And this is pretty cool because our awareness, our subconscious mind really allows us to extrapolate. So, you know, you might be standing next to a tree out in the forest. And I said, what would happen if you moved, you know, at 45 degree angle and you're looking back at that tree? What would you see? And so we start to get more because, again, just what you're seeing with your eyes is not the whole picture. Your awareness is picking a whole bunch of other stuff up.
0: Doug Meacham is who we're talking to. You're going to have to give us that last piece when we come back. The one you just said is absolutely amazing because we do that in remote viewing, controlled remote viewing, that kind of thing. So I want to ask you about that. And when we come back, we'll hear how it went where Doug had hypnotized and regressed Bob Gimlin, and you know him from the Patterson-Gimlin film. So, looking forward to this. Stay with us. Good stuff still to come. Coast to Coast AM.

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1: It's the live long version, which I absolutely love, on Coast to Coast AM with Little Feet and Dixie Chicken. That was 1973. A nice little swampy is the word. Groove classic, New Orleans influence. Live version becomes legendary for all these extended jam sections. It's just so nice. And they often stretch far beyond the studio cut, of course. Listen to that sound. That's what you want to hear tonight, right now, you know? What works best with this iconic radio show? Music like this. So I hope you're enjoying the music tonight. By the way, our iconic radio station here, our show, I'm so happy to be a part of it. I'm really happy to be a part of it. It's even getting more and more special. If you get a chance, make sure you congratulate George Norrie along the way as the recipient of the 2026 Living Legend Award. This is by the Parapod Podcast Awards, and it's recognizing his decades-long impact on overnight radio. Yeah. Make sure you congratulate him. Write him, text him, whatever you need to do. And, you know, call in when he's on the air. That's a big deal. That's really cool. Congratulations, George Norrie. That's nice. I'm happy about that. If you'd like more info, go ahead and go to our website and you can find more information there at coasttocoastam.com.
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1: It's Coast to Coast AM. Connie Willis here. Happy Mother's Day to some of you already. Mother's Day. Hope you have a good one. And if you have a mom, don't forget, man, this is not the time to forget. This is not the one to forget. That's just not a good thing. Oh, man, what a show. The whole night has been fantastic. We're in the last hour. I can't believe it. It's just flying by, and we got some more good stuff here. Let's see how it goes. We got Doug Meacham, certified registered hypnotherapist. He's been doing this for since he was 3 years old. He's been doing this pretty much. I mean, he's been doing it for a long, long, long, long time. You can find him at Gresham Hypnosis Center. Gresham hypnosiscenter.com. If you're ever like, ooh, who was that? What? I didn't get it. I was half asleep. Just go to our website at coasttocoastam.com. You'll find who the guests were on the night that you were listening, and it'll have all their information. So that's how you can do that. Now, Doug, okay, we were at the last process before you were going in and regressing Mr. Bob Gimlin. And by the way, when you did he have the Bob Gimlin attire on?
6: He didn't have his hat on. But yeah, he was in the cowboy boots, the jeans, the belt buckle, the cowboy shirt, but no hat.
1: And what's that thing around his neck? A bow tie?
6: A bolo? Yeah, a bolo.
1: That's it.
6: Yeah.
1: See him with that.
6: Before I get into this, can I just shout out to my friend Greg Reed? He's got a birthday coming up in a couple of days. I just want to let him know I didn't forget.
1: Oh, yeah, you better.
6: Thank you. Yes. We were at the different perspectives.
1: Did who?
6: When we were talking about the cognitive interview process.
1: Oh, before that, do you want to say happy birthday to him, or you just asked me? Didn't you want to say?
6: I just wished him happy birthday.
1: Oh, well, do it again so I can hear it.
6: Oh, happy birthday, Greg Reed in Royce City, Texas.
1: Happy birthday, Greg. All right, now, okay, that's much more official. Okay, go ahead.
6: All right.
1: I hope he's listening right now.
6: Yeah, I think he is. He told me he was going to be listening, so. All right, we were talking about being able to change perspectives or perceptions, so allowing your awareness to float in different areas and become aware of the environment, just from a different position. So we're able to gather more information that way. The last part is actually, to me, one of the most important parts, and it's actually changing the temporal order of things. And what I use that for, and one of the purposes in the cognitive interview process, is to validate story. So somebody can tell you a story, and it can be an untruth, it can be confabulated, it can be all sorts of things, and they're used to telling it in one direction. They'll start at the beginning and go to the end, and every time they tell it, it's going to be that way. But what happens if you say, stop? I want you to go in the middle, and I want you to tell me that story going backwards.
1: Oh!
6: And if everything falls into place, okay, great. It might take a little bit longer, but they're going back step by step, and it's in the correct order. We're not losing anything. So you can drop them in the middle. You can say, okay, we're going to go all the way to the end. I want you to rewind it and come back, and just change different time, markers. And It allows us that validation that what they're sharing is accurate. I'm not doing it.

is just more than anything else because the importance is so great. You're training up humans to be productive, to prosper down the path that God has created for them. That's a pretty major task, don't you think? And it's not just about putting together a curriculum. You know, throwing the little rugrats down in a corner for a couple minutes and trying to teach them something. That's not enough. A true mother doesn't just teach lessons to her children. She lives them. Lives them in a way that inspires not only her children, but other children and other parents. That's a mother. If you think about it, the acts of my mother, the very things she did, are still valued and taught today, reminding mothers all over the world to be strong in the face of adversity, not to take the easy way out, and to grow and be flexible with the changing needs of our children. These are great examples. These are the things that will be passed along. These are the attributes of a woman truly called to motherhood.

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2: Upland, the eastbound 210 before Mountain. An earlier car fire has everything except the left lane shut down. CHP issuing a SIG alert. Probably about another hour left for that cleanup. A SIG in Los Angeles as well. North Hollywood, the southbound 170 at the 101. A deadly crash here. The whole freeway shut down. Use the 5, the 405, Laurel Canyon. Expect this one to go on until about 7 a.m. Nearby, a couple of stalls on the 101 southbound side. First one past Lancashire. Second one past Highland. Right lane is blocked for both. With Southern California's most accurate traffic reports, I'm Rich Cassone.

show. I am your holy host. Happy to be with you this Sunday, as I am with you every single Sunday right here, answering your questions and talking about the things that truly matter in life and the afterlife. I'd love to hear from you. If you have a theology question or a lifestyle situation question, go ahead anywhere in the U.S. of A and dial 800-520-1534. Mother's Day. We were talking about a little bit dealing with Yo Mama, a game that's played on the streets where mostly guys go back and forth and do what they call talking smack. And they're going back saying things about each other, but really it's not about them, it's about their mothers. And this kind of points out the preciousness, the importance of mothers, that the worst thing you could say about somebody would be about their mom. If you were to disparage their mom, that would be the worst thing. And my mother, she went through her own trials. This was a woman who did not have a lot of money, who was very young, and at the time, those pressures could weigh on you, and now faced with a unique, to say the least, calling, but also a general calling, a wonderful calling of motherhood. And you have to see it as that calling. You have to see it as something that you feel led to do. I was saying that my mother, Mary, continues to serve as the ultimate example. This loving mother, this very unwavering and devoted woman of God, and unwavering in her devotion to motherhood. It says in Luke 1:30, as the angel sent by God talks to my mother, he says that she's favored. But that doesn't mean that there aren't going to be trials or bumps in the road or ugliness in her life. That goes along with being a mother. There's a lot of trials, physically, emotionally, mentally, that go along with it. A real mother teaches 24/7. The acts of my mother, Mary, still valued, taught today, are reminders to be strong, to not take the easy way out, to grow and be flexible with the changing needs of your children. That won't ever change. Scripture in Romans 12:1 calls on Christians to be a living sacrifice, and few lives are as great an example of that than that of a good mother. Does this mean that all women called to motherhood rise to this calling? No. Sadly, that's not the case. There are those that neglect their children and the calling of motherhood itself, sending their children searching for guidance on their own. And unfortunately, there are bad parents in life. Some just are. And you yourself may have had a mother who did not live up to her calling of motherhood. You need to know that God is the ultimate parent and that he will never leave you or forsake you. Psalms 27:10 says, "For my father and mother have forsaken me, but the Lord will take me up." And you have to trust in that truth. And even though, as I mentioned earlier, some kids will play silly games, talking smack about one another's mothers. And you may hear it. In this game, Yo Mama, where they lob sharp and colorful jokes at each other regarding their mothers. But deep down, kids know that the word mother is synonymous with sacrifice. So regardless of what they're saying, let's believe in their minds that they're thinking about all the things their mothers have done for them. But quite frankly, that would be one short game of Yo Mama, because it would essentially go like this. Yo Mama so strong, she fought through 30 hours of labor just to bring you into this world, breastfed you, cooked for you, cleaned for you, hugged you, kissed you, taught you, nurtured you, worked for you, cried for you, laughed with you, and got varicose veins because of you. To which the opponent would simply say, "You're right. My mama's pretty strong."

0: stimulating talk.
1: Passengers are being evacuated now from the cruise ship in the Canary Islands infected with the Hanta virus. Local authorities say the MV Hondia's cruise ship arrived at the city of Tenerife this morning. About 100 passengers are still on the ship, including 17 Americans. CDC personnel are escorting those passengers off the ship onto a charter flight to Nebraska. The agency issuing a health alert network advisory on Hanta virus, alerting clinicians to be aware of the potential for imported cases of the disease. The Iranian military is warning any country that enforces sanctions on Iran will face problems passing ships through the Strait of Hormuz. An army spokesman making that claim today on Iranian state media, adding during its ceasefire with the U.S., Iran has strengthened its forces and updated its defensive and offensive positions. From items like flowers to spa days, the National Retail Federation is projecting a record amount of spending on this Mother's Day. They say Americans are expected to spend about $38 billion on the occasion. I'm Scott Carr.
2: KFI.
3: Protests at a Southern California high school track meet Saturday where transgender athlete A.B. Hernandez won the long jump, triple jump, and high jump. Outside the event in Yorba Linda, activist Sonia Shaw spoke at a Save Girls sports rally.
4: Gavin Newsom is a spineless bully to our daughters. He whispers it's unfair, then rams boys into girls' sports, showers, scholarships, while smearing us moms and others that are fighting this as bigots and other names.
3: The U.S. Department of Justice is currently suing California over its law that allows transgender students to compete in sports that align with their gender identity. The Lakers season is on the line after last night's playoff loss to defending champs, the OKC Thunder. The Lakers now own 3 in the series, star LeBron James.
5: You know, we still got life, and that's all you can ask for, and we got to be much better on Monday. See what happens.
3: Tomorrow's game in Los Angeles, and Warriors coach Steve Kerr signing a new 2-year deal, which will reportedly keep him as the highest paid coach in the NBA. Those are the headlines. I'm Jason Athenson.
6: North Hollywood, the southbound 170 at the 101, a deadly crash in Sig Alert. Everything shut down. Use the 5 or the 405 to get around. West Covina, the westbound 10 before Azusa. Got some stuff in the roadway. A ladder in the right lane. No slowing behind. You'll come in hot. San Clemente, the northbound 5 at Camino de Estrella. Left lane blocked after a crash in MEIE. A Sig in Upland, the eastbound 210 before Mountain. Only the left lane is open after an earlier car fire. CHP working on that cleanup until 7 a.m. with Southern California's most accurate traffic reports. I'm Rich Kassam.

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0: The hairs on your arm will stand up at the terror in each sip and in each sup. Will you partake of that last offered cup or disappear into the potter's ground when the man comes around? Hear the trumpets, hear the piper.
1: It is the Jesus Christ Show. I am your holy host. Happy to be with you this Sunday, as I am with you every single Sunday right here, answering your questions and talking about the things that truly matter in life. And of course, the afterlife. I'd love to hear from you. If you have a theology question, or if you have a life situation question, give us a call anywhere in the U.S. of A. Dial 800-520-1534. 800-520-1534. You can also, folks, do just to say hello or to connect with other. Mona, welcome to the Jesus Christ Show.
2: Hi.
1: Hi, how can I help you?
2: Well, I've been staying up every Sunday for the last few weeks to hear you.
1: Mm-hmm.
2: And, well, it's Mother's Day, and I really messed up my motherhood.
1: How so?
2: I just wanted to make everything better than my mother, and I didn't. I made it worse.
1: How do you feel that you made it, Mona? How do you feel that you made it worse?
2: Well, I had this plan to be like available and not like get involved with guys and drugs, and I was totally not available for her. And so, now she's 21 and she's going to take me out today, and I just cannot, I couldn't even sleep because I feel so guilty.
1: How does she feel about it?
2: Angry.
1: She's angry? She feels that you were not a good mother?
2: Yeah, she's, well, in some ways, yes, but the drug part, that is hard for her.
1: And the drugs, you were using drugs?
2: No, I was actually sober for her whole childhood.
1: Mm-hmm.
2: And then I relapsed when she was 18.
1: Why do you think you relapsed?
2: Oh, because I just was sick of AA. Had to make a point. I just couldn't take it anymore.
1: What is it that you feel you can't take?
2: I was in a very long-term, very bad relationship, and one day I just had it.
1: Why didn't you leave the relationship?
2: Well, I did, too.
1: Okay.
2: But I left it thinking, and then, I mean, right now, I'm in a place where I know if I, like yesterday I had this sentence came to me that God loves me anyway, no matter what I do.
1: Mm-hmm. That's and true.
2: I don't know if it's true or not, but
1: absolutely, it's true.
2: I find it hard to imagine, but it made me somehow. I called a friend and told her what I was doing, and I obviously am doing something about it. Now I'm calling you. I just, Mother's Day brings it all to the forefront.
1: Do you love your daughter?
2: Of course.
1: And she's done things that hurt or make you sad sometimes, right?
2: Oh, yeah. But that's my fault.
1: And you've done bad things to her, and she loves you?
2: Yeah, but I don't think she can ever forgive me.
1: Okay, but I want you to see something, that if you, two humans, can go through ugliness or sadness or frustration and still love each other and work towards trying to make that work, how much more does God love you And you keep saying that, you know, how can God forgive you or how can God love you during these times?
2: Well, because I'm destroying myself. Like in a really, really violent way.
1: When you say violent ways, you mean because of the drugs?
2: Yeah.
1: And what kind of drugs are you doing?
2: I don't even know if I want it. The one that Hitler invented.
1: The one that, I'm sorry?
2: The one that Hitler invented.
1: Oh, I see.
2: The worst drug, the most evil drug there is.
1: And how long have you been using it?
2: For a few months.
1: And why?
2: I after I left my my husband and my daughter didn't want to live with me, I had no confidence and a lot of anger, and I don't believe in therapy, and I just had nothing to believe in, and so I don't know, I just did it, and I don't even like it, but.
1: Well, the drugs are something that you're going to need to get an outside source into a program that can help you work on that daily to get rid of that from your life.
2: Yeah.
1: And it's a process, but you brought it into your life. Trust me, you can kick it out too. I talk to people all the time that have.
2: Well, I did it like 25 years ago. I was clean and sober for 25 years.
1: So you know it can be done.
2: Yeah, but it's really hard.
1: Yes, it's really hard, but so was giving birth.
2: No, that wasn't hard.
1: No, that wasn't hard?
2: No, because, no.
1: By what standard?
2: Because I was out. I mean, I didn't feel it. I had like the luxury birth.
1: Oh,
2: and
1: so,
2: that's another thing. I don't feel like I gave real birth.
1: I'm talking about the entirety of the process, not just the moment of passing the child into this world.
2: You
1: but
2: pregnancy?
1: Yeah, the whole
2: thing.
1: Fun. Okay, good. So you see that there are things that are worth it, and there's things that some women would say that it was, oh, it was a burden, and the ankles are swollen, and this and that.
2: No.
1: And for you, you saw a beauty in it and a sense of peace. There are things in your life that bring you that peace. You know it.
2: Yeah.
1: I can hear it in your voice. The moment you said it, you connected with that peace. And there's more of those as well. And you have to be on a path to find those and to rid yourself of these things. But don't look for more excuses to go into that dark place. Don't look for more excuses to feel ugly or dirty or dark and want to pull away from beautiful moments like the possibility of connecting with your daughter.
2: Mm-hmm.
1: And just the honesty. I love the fact that you're very honest about all of this. And that only means something if you act on that honesty. If you just are honest and then do nothing, it means nothing.
2: I talk a lot.
1: Well, you've heard the saying, when all is said and done, much is said and little is done. So,
2: I never heard that.
1: The key is to actually do something. There are programs that you can get into. I think it's going to be a mandate for you to find a program that is that will give you the help that you need, that will get you in there. And once you get rid of that particular demon, get rid of that burden of the drugs, then you can start working on the relationships and understanding them and understanding what those triggers were and why you bring that into your life.
2: But that means my daughter would know that I'm doing it.
1: You have to make it known. Here's the deal. There's something about light throughout Scripture.
2: Mm-hmm.
1: It's always used that even Christians are to be the light of to the world. And it says if you put a light underneath something, it doesn't mean anything. It has no value. You have to put it on a hill where everyone can see it. And the enemy lives in darkness.
2: Yeah.
1: And the worst thing you can do is hide. And people often misunderstand the concept of confession in Scripture. They think that it's just to confess to someone that has higher authority that's going to wipe something from you. And that's not what it is.
2: No.
1: Confessing is to own it and get it out of your system so that you're accountable, held accountable by brothers and sisters in God that love you and will continue to put you back on the right path when they see you straying. But you have to be accountable to that, and you have to confess it. It has to be out there for you to own it. And if you keep it in the darkness, then you know the only one you're sharing it with is the devil. It's just the two of you. And he loves that. Because it's just the two of you and it's your little secret. And in that case, he has the ability to continue to get you to do it without the same kind of shame or accountability.
2: I never thought about it like that.
1: What's the first thing you hear in the creepy concept of a predator, a pedophile? The first thing that comes to your mind is that concept of someone whispering in the ear of a child, it's our secret.
2: Yeah.
1: And that's the way the devil works. The devil, like those predators, like those pedophiles, just want to keep everything a secret, doesn't want anyone to know. And if you get caught up and wrapped up in that, then you are playing a very major part in what the enemy's plan is for you, and that is to destroy you, destroy your faith, destroy your relationships, destroy anything that brings you joy.
2: Yeah, it has. It has destroyed it in the last few months.
1: Then it's time to break that cycle. It's time to break that and to find somebody that can help you and to talk to your medical doctor and see if there's a plan or something and a program that they can put you on, detox if necessary. That's outside of the scope of the show.
2: I know. I'm actually a drug and alcohol counselor.
1: Oh, boy.
2: I know. I'm not working at it, obviously.
1: I would say so.
2: No, I mean, I'm not that crazy.
1: I think that it's time for you to utilize those things that you've learned through that process.
2: I forgot everything. I learned.
1: You know which way is north. You need to point yourself in the direction of healing. And, Mona, you need to make that happen. You need to start that process now. But I will tell you, every time you don't do it, you are yielding to the enemy whispering in your ear, shh, it's our little secret. This will just be between you and me.

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15: San Clemente, the northbound 5 Pass Community Estrella, left lane blocked after a crash. CHP also getting ready to set a brake. It's a temporary stop in traffic, so expect a brief delay. In North Hollywood, a SIG continues after a deadly crash on the southbound 170 at the 101. All lanes are still shut down there. Claremont, the westbound 10 before Indian Hill, a 4-car crash and a fire. Everything's on the right shoulder now, but expect a few brake lights as you approach. And Duarte, boulders in the road, the northbound 605 to the west 210. Keep your eyes open. With Southern California's most accurate traffic reports, I'm Rich Cassone.

0: It is the Jesus Christ Show. I am your holy host. Happy to be with you this Sunday, as I am with you every single Sunday, right here, answering your questions. And talking, giving you answers about the things that matter in life and the afterlife. I encourage you to be bold and brave and go to the phone with your theology questions or life situation questions. Anywhere in the U.S. of A, dial 800-520-1534. That's 800-520-1534. Amelia, how can I help you?
1: Well, yes, this is just kind of a Bible question, and I thought today might be an apropos day to ask you about Mary, and they give the genealogy for Joseph in the Bible, but I've never seen the genealogy for Mary or where her people came from.
0: Well, the belief is you have a genealogy in Matthew 1:1. And then you have a genealogy in Luke 3:23-38. The common belief among theologians, and there is some discrepancies, and there are some that disagree, but the common belief is that Matthew is the genealogy through Joseph, and Luke is the genealogy of Mary. So there are more complications in there. Some people would be confused or frustrated by similarities in names. And some of that you have to think of. The names that look unique to you are not unique then. So if you saw two genealogies with the name Bob, you know, who doesn't have an Uncle Bob, right? So you look through there and they both have a Bob in there, an Uncle Bob. You wouldn't think twice about it. But you get a more complex name from 2,000 years ago, plus, and you look at it and you go, oh, well, that looks like a unique name. It shows up in both genealogies. They must be the same genealogy. It's not the case. There are other things there. Some say that it's important to make sure that both on my foster father's side, Joseph, and my mother's side, that they're needed to show a line as descendants of David and the like. So there would be those that argue in both of those, you see that to show that in any form, in any direction, that you could find me in the line of David. And that being important, they wanted to show it in both the father and the mother in this case. So Matthew 1:1, believed to be traced through Joseph. Luke 3:23-38 is believed to be traced through my mother. So that's the short of it, essentially. There's much more. I encourage you to do some digging in there, because it is a pretty fascinating topic, and it's interesting to look at those genealogies now with that new bit of information. Go back, look at it, and see how it plays out a little differently in your mind now that you have that information.

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1: Dial 800.
0: You know I'm a forgiver.
1: 1-5.

0: 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More stimulating talk.
1: Mail order access to an abortion pill is being restored by the Supreme Court. For now, the High Court issued an emergency order Monday to give the justices more time to consider the issue. More from Tony Waterman.
2: The order from the Supreme Court allows pharmacy or mail order access without in-person doctor visits to continue for another week as lawyers send arguments to the court. Manufacturers of mifepristone argue the drug is safe, but conservative states say mailing the drug weakens their abortion bans. Medication abortions using mifepristone now account for a majority of abortions in the U.S., blunting the impact of the overturning of Roe v. Wade in 2022. Since then, nearly half of all U.S. states have implemented bans or restrictions on the medical procedure. Tony Waterman, Washington.
1: President Trump claims the U.S. destroyed seven small Iranian boats. Earlier Monday, U.S. Central Command leader Admiral Brad Cooper said the military destroyed several vessels that fired on U.S. warships in the Strait of Hormuz. Former New York City Mayor Rudy Giuliani is in critical but stable condition, battling pneumonia. More from Mark Mayfield.
3: Giuliani was rushed to a South Florida hospital on Sunday with a severe respiratory issue that required a ventilator. His spokesman, Ted Goodman, says the 81-year-old is now breathing on his own and is being monitored as a precautionary measure. Goodman also says Giuliani was diagnosed with restrictive airway disease following his exposure to toxins at Ground Zero after the 9/11 terror attacks on America, adding complications to any respiratory issues. I'm Mark Mayfield.
1: Secretary of State Marco Rubio will take over for Caroline Leavitt as press secretary today. Leavitt is out on maternity leave to give birth to her second child. Rubio will host the first White House briefing without Leavitt. I'm Michael Kastner.
4: KFI. A protest over trans high school athletes competing in sports in California. Olivia Viola is a senior at Crean Lutheran High School in Irvine, and at a Save Girls sports rally Saturday before a track meet in Yorba Linda, she spoke out about having to compete against a trans student in the high jump and long jump.
5: We're not wishing ill will on the men who compete against us. There is no hatred. We're simply fighting for our right to fair competition.
4: She competed against A.B. Hernandez, who placed first in the long jump, triple jump, and high jump. California is currently being sued over allowing trans students to participate in high school sports. The latest search for Kristen Smart has ended. The body of the teen college student still missing. The San Luis Obispo County Sheriff's Department said Saturday afternoon that a new search, which started this week at a home connected to Smart's convicted killer, Paul Flores, is over. Smart disappeared in 1996. And the president of popular Northern California-based taco chain Jim Boy's Tacos has died. Karen Knudsen Freeman was 68. Those are the headlines. I'm Jason Athenson.
6: Let's take a look. Continues in North Hollywood. This is southbound 170 at the 101. A deadly crash happened here earlier this morning, and CHP has had all lanes shut down since about 3:30. Traffic is light on a Sunday morning, so not a lot of delay coming behind. Alternate routes are going to be the 405, the 5, and surface streets. Laurel Canyon or Lancashire are good options for you. The rest of LA in pretty good shape with open roads for early Mother's Day, but a few incidents still out there to be aware of. Irwindale, the northbound 605 past Arrow. We've got a crash now out of lanes. They're over in the right shoulder. The westbound 105 at Crenshaw, a crash blocking the left lane. The Inland Empire, a SIG alert still in effect on the eastbound 210 before Mountain after a car fire. Crews still cleaning up, and they've got everything shut except for the left lane. Traffic moving fine through here with low volume. And some good news in Orange County. The northbound 5 at Camino de Estrella and San Clemente. All lanes now open again after an earlier crash. With Southern California's most accurate traffic reports, I'm Rich Cassone.
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2,000 years ago, I walked this earth, teaching, healing, inspiring, and preparing to make the ultimate sacrifice. 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What if today you and I could talk voice to voice and you could ask me anything? 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

0: The Jesus Christ Show. I am your holy host. Happy to be with you this Sunday, as I am with you every single Sunday right here, answering your questions and talking about the things that truly matter in life, and of course, the afterlife. I encourage you to be bold and brave and go to the phone with your theology question, dealing with God, religion, spirituality, different views, whatever it may be. And also, if you're going through something in life, we call them life situations. I'm happy to talk to you as well. 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
1: Hi, Jesus.
0: Hi there.
1: I have a life situation that's lasted about 38 years now, and you'd think by now that I would have learned how to handle it better. I still find myself being drawn into the drama of it all, and I just find it really unhealthy to do that. I have trouble knowing at this point in time where my role starts and stops. And it's regarding my youngest daughter, who was born ill, and there was three other kids older than her, and from the time she was born, it was in the hospital, out of the hospital, you know, over and over again. My other kids went to babysitters. The drama always happened and revolved around her. As she got older, she got into drugs, even with her, she had liver transplants, and even with her meds, and she got on drugs, and then all the resources get sent to help her, you know, she's like 18, gets off, you know, to get off of that, and then she decides to have a child, never been married. When the child, my oldest granddaughter was 15, she was on her way to juvie hall and brought her here into this house, and she did graduate. She's doing really well now. She's 19. And during the time when I first had my daughter, my granddaughter here, within a year and a half, she's living in another state, my daughter is, and has another child. And I just get so angry. And at this point in time, she is still now like starting over 6 forks, 6 spoons, 6 knives, and eating on the kitchen floor. And you know, I still think, oh, if I did this, if I did that, you know, but I can't do it anymore, and it exhausts me. It, you know, it's like, oh, she needs a computer. Well, you know, I've done a computer before. I know what happened to that computer. You know what I'm saying? And so I find myself like talking to my husband and saying, oh, this happened with her. And I find myself talking for an hour and a half. It's a perfectly good night, and everything's fine. And I'm involved in her drama. And, you know, and then also I get accused of being guilty, like, sometimes, not very often, but my granddaughter, who is doing very well now, and she finds that I put up a boundary, and she says, Grandma, that's not very nice. That's, you're being selfish. And, you know, I would just like hear from you, you know, number one, what is expected of me at this point in time, and what I should, and also when I pray for her, what should my prayers sound like?
0: Well, you can't live life for someone. They're not a puppet. They're a human being. And you raised them. This is what you raised. This is the result of both what you and your husband have done, and then the free will of the individual and what they want to do with that information. They can either use it, as you've seen those that you've raised and that have taken that information and done good with it, and there's others that didn't. But as far as living for them or trying to, you know, correct every mistake, I want you to get the picture. You know the concept of teaching a child to ride a bike, and you see the parent holding on to the back of the seat running alongside, and then eventually they let go?
1: Mm-hmm.
0: Well, could what you've done essentially is stayed holding on to the back of that seat, running alongside. It's never going to work. It can't work. The child will never ever learn, even at 39, how to be on their own. And you can't pick up all the pieces. You have to allow whatever consequences to come her way, come her way. You can't overparent somebody.
1: And to a lot of extent, I've done that. I mean, she's been in homeless shelters. She's, you know, I've held back, but it's, I don't know. I just, sometimes I'll get so angry, you know, like she'll call me about something that's happened or that something's happened with a job or whatever. And I've said to her, I can't own your problems. I cannot own your problems, you know, and to that extent, I've been able to not give her money and let her be in the homeless shelters and let her find her way out.
0: What do you think the problem is? Why do you think she was unable to use the, you know, the tools you gave her?
1: My feeling is that when she was sick, when she was little, she was very blue. And she went a couple years being blue. And she developed a shunt. I really think there's a mental deficit. I believe that she is and has these mental deficits. She can't critically think well.
0: But when you say she was blue, was she depressed?
1: Oxygen deprived.
0: Oh, so you're saying...
1: She had a shunt that took blood away from her lungs and because of her liver problems. And it developed over a couple years where she was only like oxygenating a couple, like half of her blood.
0: So you think she has issues. She has special needs that...
1: I think, but she refuses, you know, when I say, you know, I really like complete psychiatric testing, just complete, get it done, you know, and she's old enough where I can't drag her, you know. And I said, I really think that if you do this, you could go on, you know, get some sort of assistance. I mean, she's got every kind of assistance now in the world, but really maybe long-term disability. But she refused it. She says, you just think I'm retarded, blah, blah, blah, blah, you know. And so she resists that too. But she's impulsive and she can learn like read, go through an anatomy book, get an A on the test, but when it comes to deciding if she has enough money to last from here to there, she can't do it.
0: Mm. But she's never formally been diagnosed with anything?
1: Well, her liver disease.

0: No, because it's yes if. Mm-hmm. Do you know the difference? Okay, you hear that very clear. So that's what I want you to think about. It's not no because I'm not doing this anymore. It's yes, I'll be happy to if you get this diagnosed or done. So that's the new rule for you. Can you think you can apply that?
1: I think so. Yeah, that's helpful.
0: I think you can too. And you just go in peace and just pray for strength. That's what you need to pray for strength for you to be able to help her.

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1: You guys rock.
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3: North Hollywood, good news on the southbound 170 at the 101. A sick alert has been canceled and all lanes open again after a deadly crash earlier this morning. Traffic never really built up behind this one, but everything's certainly moving now. The transition road to the 101 and the 134 is also reopened. Santa Clarita, the northbound 5 before the 14, is actually on the transition to the northbound 14. Some steel plates are in the left lane. And Hawthorne, the westbound 105 at Crenshaw, crash blocking the left lane. With Southern California's most accurate traffic reports, I'm Rich Cassone.

Jesus Christ Show. I am your holy host. Happy to be with you this Sunday, as I am with you every single Sunday right here, answering your questions and talking about the things that truly matter in life and, of course, the afterlife. I encourage you to be bold and brave and go to the phone with your theology question or life situation question anywhere in the U.S. of A. Dial 800-520-1534. That's 800-520-1534. Helping people, helping loved ones, helping family, I want you to visualize certain things. If they were doing something that harmed them, it's very easy. If they said, you know, hold my arm while I cut these markings into it with this knife, you wouldn't do it. And you look at these things, and in some situations, it's just so easy. It's simple. You can see it right in front of you. No, I don't want to participate in helping them do that. But unfortunately, life is a little more nuanced than that. And that means that people will ask for help to harm themselves in different ways that are more difficult to discern that they're actually harmful. And that's where you have to make decisions that might be uncomfortable or difficult, especially as a parent. That you have to look at what someone's doing to themselves, doing to their family, whatever it might be, and take a strong stance. And it won't feel great. It may make you uncomfortable. It may make you sad. It may make you feel like you're abandoning the individual. But it's not the case. That is not the case, because you have to set certain boundaries to help people grow and or establish new habits that are better for them than the habits they're practicing currently. It's not going to be easy, but it will be worth it if you can help teach somebody something. You have to stay strong. When you get to that point of enabling somebody or being that person who's just saying yes, you'd be surprised how similar it is to saying yes to helping them cut themselves with a knife.

0: stimulating talk. Iran has reportedly sent a response to a U.S. proposal to end the war between the two nations. Iranian state media reports this morning a response has been sent to mediators in Pakistan. Though didn't offer any details, this after the Iranian military this morning warned any country that enforces sanctions on Iran will face problems passing their ships through the Strait of Hormuz. British officials say a merchant ship was hit by a projectile this morning in the Persian Gulf near Qatar. No casualties were reported. Passengers are now being evacuated from that cruise ship in the Canary Islands infected with the Hanta virus. Local authorities say the MV Hondias cruise ship arrived in the city of Tenerife this morning. Close to 100 passengers are still on the ship, including 17 Americans. CDC personnel are escorting them off the ship onto a charter flight to Nebraska, where they'll be placed in quarantine to ensure the virus doesn't have a chance to spread. I'm Scott Carr.
1: KFI.
2: For the second time in a week, someone has died while hiking on the Mount Wilson Trail in Southern California. The Sierra Madre Search and Rescue Team says they responded to the scene on Saturday and performed CPR on a 50-year-old man, but couldn't save him. A week earlier, a hiker died after falling into a ravine. The Lakers in danger of being swept out of the playoffs. They lost their third in a row last night to the Oklahoma City Thunder, 131-108.
3: Basically, the message after the game was, we're going to come here Monday and we're going to get a win.
2: Lakers guard Austin Reeves had 23 points in last night's loss.
3: Obviously, the situation sucks, but that doesn't give us the license to quit.
2: It's do or die for the Lakers tomorrow night in L.A. Tonight in Los Angeles, it's one of the last and biggest events of the Netflix is a Joke comedy festival, The Roast of Kevin Hart. Hosted by Shane Gillis, the lineup hasn't been released, but expect to see some of the biggest names in comedy. It'll air live on Netflix starting at 5. Those are the headlines. I'm Jason Nathanson.
4: Upland, the eastbound 210 before Mountain. CHP still has everything except the left lane closed to clean up after a car fire. In downtown Los Angeles, northbound 110 at 6th Street, a stall in lanes. The driver's in the process of pushing this over to the 6th Street off-ramp, so be aware there are pedestrians in the roadway. Santa Clarita, the northbound 5 before the 14, some debris on the transition road that has been cleared. And in Hawthorne, the westbound 105 at Crenshaw, a crash that had the left lane blocked is now on the off-ramp. This is Southern California's most accurate traffic reports. I'm Rich Cazone.
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0: It is the Jesus Christ Show. I am your holy host. 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
1: Hello, Jesus.
0: Well, hiya, Marty.
1: Honor and a pleasure to speak to you, sir.
0: It's my pleasure. How can I help you?
1: I was wondering, in regards to, Mary, I know that, you had mentioned that Mary was poor, Jesus was connected to David through Joseph's lineage.
0: Yes.
1: David. And so if that's the case, how is it that Joseph was poor? I mean, if he was related to, you know, the king of Israel I was just wondering how, you know, what might have happened in between King David, Herod, from King David to Herod, Jesus' time.
0: You're talking about a long period of time, for one. And, there was a number of people. It's not like I was the only one that was a descendant. There was many people, and there's a large length and period of time between David's reign and that particular time. As a matter of fact, you could tell that there was no... King of Israel at that time, you had Roman rule. So there's obviously a massive amount of change that took place between the time of David and 2,000 years ago when I walked this earth. There's just major, major difference. You can be a descendant of all kinds of people here in the United States. Doesn't mean that you have any money.
1: Absolutely, I see. And so that just fulfilled prophecy, correct? Because there was a prophecy that said, you would be descended from David.
0: Yes, 2 Samuel 7, 12 through 15 talks about that necessity. And it's really not about the physical lineage. I know that comes up a lot, but throughout Scripture, there's about 17 different verses in the New Testament alone that describe me as the son of David. And it's more than just that lineage. It's really a title. It's about that title. It's about fulfilling the prophecy more than it is about, tracking down my family heritage.
1: I see. Yeah, I see, Dave. Jesus, I apologize.
0: No need to apologize. It's a great question. It really is, because you'd think, where did that money go? You've got royalty at one point, and then all of a sudden you don't. But there's a long period of time, and things change. As I said, even the entire structure was gone by that point, and now you had Roman rule. So a lot had changed in that time period that had caused it wasn't a matter of money being passed down. You're talking about many generations. If you go through and look at Matthew 1, or you go through and you look at Luke 3, you see that it's a good chunk of distance between the two. And I know that can get confusing sometimes, but really, again, it's not just about the physical line of David. It's really about that title and what that title means. And there's many conversations that take place as well. As a matter of fact, there are conversations I had with the scribes and the Pharisees in regards to this. They were always trying to trip me up. They would ask me questions and try and get me to answer in hopes that I would upset people with my answer. And in a way, I would do the same to them, not so much to trip them up as much as it was to show them that the way they processed thought and their questions and the things that they did, Marty, were really based on hypocrisy or lack of information, and that they weren't as smart as they thought they were. And so there's times in Scripture where I'm talking to the scribes and the Pharisees, and I'm asking them those very questions. I'm saying, well, isn't it interesting that you say that I am the son of David? You get that concept of the son of David. Yet, and that the Messiah was to be the son of David, come from that lineage. However, that even David in Psalm 110:1 refers to him as his Lord. So I would ask the Pharisees and the scribes, okay, so even the son of David, the Messiah, even the son of David is referred to as Lord by David, showing the obvious confusion that would come from, well, wait a second, is he the son of David or is he the Lord of David? And because there's meaning to these things rather than just the concept, every time I would say something, people would get confused based on, well, what does that mean? Is it for the physical or is it for the spiritual? When I am in conversation with Nicodemus about an often misunderstood term, being born again, that is not a Protestant denomination. Being born again is a spiritual transformation that every Christian, whether you're Catholic or Protestant, must go through. And sometimes it's translated as begotten from above. But that term confused Nicodemus, and he's like, well, let me get this straight. Are we supposed to go into our mother's womb and be born a second time? But it wasn't about the physical experience, it was about the spiritual experience. That humans need to be born twice. They need to be born first of the flesh, and second, they have to have a spiritual birth. And yes, humans will have two deaths as well. Maybe. Because they can have a physical death, and if they have haven't rejected God and God's will, then they won't have to go through a spiritual death. But if they have rejected God and God's will, they'll go through a spiritual death. So often these things are understood both in the physical realm and the spiritual realm. So physically, there were some that say, well, so it's just about the lineage. What does that mean? And then there were other times where I had to get them to see that it wasn't just about the physical lineage. It was about the spiritual and about the title. And on a day like today, a lot of people think about, you know, parentage and where they come from and how they were raised. Celebrating that. Celebrating individuals in their life that were part of that. And there is something to where you've come from. Now, it can define you to a certain degree. There are things that you learn about yourself through those that raised you. But ultimately, you're an individual. Ultimately, you're your own person, and you define who you are based on those tools that are given to you. Taken many a phone calls from parents who are frustrated with their children, and adult children maybe, say, well, you know, I don't know what to do. What do I do? Do I sit them down? Do I tell them about this? Because they're concerned about some path they're on in their life or something they're doing in their life. And really, the best you can do is to give tools to your children. You pass along tools to them, and you give them the ability to use those tools as they see fit. You can't control them. You can't live their life for them. That concept of the helicopter parenting, where you're hovering over your child all the time, trying to live for them, that doesn't build tools. Builds a safety net, maybe, but it doesn't give them the tools that they need to actually learn to understand how to deal with their own life. So you give them these tools, you pass them along, and you hope that they utilize them in a way that will build strength and confidence and abilities to make decisions and to use discernment so that they don't get caught up with the wrong people or in the wrong situations or walking down the wrong path. And everybody has gone down the wrong path to some degree. It's one of the ways you learn about the right path, right? But in that process of experimentation, in that process of learning and about yourself, having those tools, the gift, the ultimate gift of a parent is going to be key. The best gift you can give to a child is not the gift of overparenting. It's not the gift of this huge safety net. It's not the gift of wrapping your child in bubble wrap. I love this concept of childproofing, where people come in and they try and childproof a home. And I realize there are sharp corners and chemicals and things that need to be locked up and cared for. All that's great. But the concept of you ever childproofing anything with the curiosity of a young mind and the desire to learn and to know things, you can't childproof everything. It just won't ever work. But what you can do is you can teach and you can impart and you can give these tools to children so that as they grow, they will continually carry them around with them and learn to utilize them to the best of their abilities based on the guidance that you've given them so that they can go through every type of concern or doorway or situation in life and come out the other end knowing that it's not just about you being there for them, but they're being well-equipped with the tools that you gave them.

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6: Upland, the sig alert and closure continues on the eastbound 210 before Mountain. CHP cleaning up after an earlier car fire. This really the only outstanding incident in the Southland. Roads in the IE clear with no major delays on Mother's Day. Los Angeles freeways also looking clear, aside from just a few minor stalls and drive times. Southbound 5 from downtown to Commerce, just 12 minutes out of the valley. The southbound 101 sitting at 15 minutes off the 405 to the 110, and 15 minutes southbound on the 405 Sherman Oaks to West LA. With Southern California's most accurate traffic reports, I'm Rich Cassone.

0: the Jesus Christ Show. I am your holy host. Happy to be with you this Sunday, as I'm with you every single Sunday, right here, answering your questions and talking about the things that truly matter in life, and of course, the afterlife. Grace, welcome to the Jesus Christ Show.
1: My question is, in after Peter said, "You are the Messiah, the Son of the Living God," then he said, Jesus says, "I will give you the keys of the kingdom of heaven." I think I understand that, but the last part of what was said, I don't understand. Okay. Whatever you forbid on earth or loose or bind will be forbidden in heaven. Whatever you permit will be permitted in heaven. Does that mean that we have... Peter would have an influence, or we would have an influence on what goes on in heaven?
0: No, not necessarily. This is often misunderstood, so don't feel bad about that. A lot of people ask about this because of it seems the way it's written makes it appear as if you're right. Whatever takes place on earth is going to take place in heaven. And like in the Lord's Prayer, when it talks about those things, that really it's talking about them jiving with each other. So if they're done in the proper authority, the key obviously being a sign of authority, that in the language of our Jewish brothers and sisters, the context really shows that it's forbidden or allowing. It's about someone judging things. And if they're judging properly, or they're teaching properly that which is lawful or unlawful, then it will match that which is lawful and unlawful in heaven. So it's basically saying that if somebody is... in that state of holding the key, which is really a symbol of being a person of power and authority in the church, somebody who is dedicated to the word of God, that what they teach is going to be lawful and unlawful, and heaven will agree with it because it will be that which is taught in scripture.
1: Oh, okay, because I've heard this about binding spirits sometimes and loosing spirits, and I'm, like, very confused about it.
0: A lot of people take that verse out of context. A lot of Protestants tend to do this, take that out of context and put that in the context of binding and loosing things. I bind the devil of confusion, or I do this, and they'll be bound in heaven. It's really not what the proper context of that verse is. Although it's not overly offensive to use it in that context, really what's going on is about the adherence between the rules and those things that are lawful and unlawful, that God says, God's will says, yes, this is okay, no, this is not okay. And really the man of God on earth recognizing those things and distributing them. So it's like, this is what we should be doing, this is what we shouldn't be doing. I'm going to bind this and say we shouldn't be doing it. I'm going to loose this and say we should be doing it. And heaven agrees with me because I've taken it from Scripture, and heaven is in agreement. That is the better interpretation of the context of that verse.
1: Well, does that mean that we follow the Ten Commandments, or we love the Lord our God with all our heart and soul and love our neighbor as ourselves? I mean, how does that apply when it comes to the new covenant under Christ? Because it sounds like then it would put you back under some sort of a law.
0: Well, no, the law never goes away. If you remember, my response to that is I didn't come to abolish the law. I came to fulfill it. There's a difference. Like, for instance, heaven doesn't come to abolish hope, but there is no hope in heaven. There's no need for it. It's the fulfillment of hope. Mm-hmm. So you don't abolish the Ten Commandments by any stretch of the imagination. They still stand today. They still have purpose today. And there are over 400 commandments in Scripture, and all of them have their place. What does fall away are certain religious concerns that aren't needed under the new covenant. But those would be things like certain things about dress or shaving the sides of your face, or what kind of food you eat, or things like that that have fallen away and aren't necessary in that context. But no, Ten Commandments still stand as they are. The important thing about this, think of it this way. It's not about this coming up with new laws. It's about this enforcing them. So, for instance, the binding would be, binding up those things that you're not supposed to be doing, and then loosing the things that you should, like the Ten Commandments. would be a powerful one, and they would be loosed, and God would be in agreement in heaven, and a man would be in agreement on the earth.

0: KOST HD2, Los Angeles, Orange County. More stimulating talk.
1: Iran has reportedly sent a response to a U.S. proposal to end the war between the two nations. Iranian state media reports this morning a response has been sent to mediators in Pakistan. Though didn't offer any details, this after the Iranian military this morning warned any country that enforces sanctions on Iran will face problems passing their ships through the Strait of Hormuz. British officials say a merchant ship was hit by a projectile this morning in the Persian Gulf near Qatar. No casualties were reported. Passengers are now being evacuated from that cruise ship in the Canary Islands infected with the Hanta virus. Local authorities say the MV Hondias cruise ship arrived in the city of Tenerife this morning. Close to 100 passengers are still on the ship, including 17 Americans. CDC personnel are escorting them off the ship onto a charter flight to Nebraska, where they'll be placed in quarantine to ensure the virus doesn't have a chance to spread. I'm Scott Carr.
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3: Governor Newsom called out over his free diaper program. Newsom just announced it Friday, $20 million from the state for a month's worth of free diapers for new moms. Republican Steve Hilton, who's leading the polls in the governor's race, tells the California Post that shakes out to about 50 cents a diaper, which he says is 100 times more expensive than buying them at Costco. That math doesn't add up, but Hilton also points out that the nonprofit California partner with for the diaper program, Baby to Baby, is run by Nora Weinstein, who also sits on the board of Newsom's wife's nonprofit. Hilton says that's an example of Newsom putting money into a scheme that benefits his friends and cronies. The rise in gas prices has led to price increases in California, making Mother's Day flowers a little more expensive, says Carmen Martinez, a vendor at LA's massive downtown flower market.
4: With everything comes, of course, a little bit of an increase, and so we're trying still to give the best prices that we can so that all the mothers can celebrate with flowers.
3: And gas prices remain unchanged in the state overnight, according to AAA. Those are the headlines. I'm Jason Nathanson.
5: KFI traffic, good morning. We have a Caltrans project in the Inland Empire near Fontana. 10 westbound, all lanes are shut down for a bridge repair project between Etiwanda and Milliken, and this project goes for another hour. Up ahead on the 10 west, just past Monta Vista, it's a vehicle fire, and it's clearing off the right-hand shoulder. So if you're coming away from the Inland Empire, better take the 60 westbound, save yourself a lot of aggravation. 5 northbound, just past Camino de Estrella, as you head through Dana Point and San Clemente. An SUV crashed into the center divider median. This accident just cleared from lanes over to the right-hand shoulder. Up ahead in Anaheim, 5 northbound before Ball Road. Watch for metal debris in lanes of the roadway. Caltrans has the 605 northbound transition to the 10 westbound shut down for attenuator repairs, and this project goes until further notice. Up ahead on the north 605 past Arrow Highway, a solo crash is clearing off the right-hand shoulder. And on the 110 southbound right at Rosecrans, have a solo accident here, and the slow lanes may be blocked. With Southern California's most accurate traffic reports, I'm Mike Morris.
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2,000 years ago, I walked this earth, teaching, healing, inspiring, and preparing to make the ultimate sacrifice. 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What if today you and I could talk voice to voice and you could ask me anything? 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

0: It is the Jesus Christ Show. I am your holy host. Happy to be with you this Sunday, as I'm with you every single Sunday, right here, answering your questions and talking about the things that truly matter in life, and of course, the afterlife. 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
1: Oh, thank you for taking my call.
0: My pleasure.
1: I have a life situation, and I guess I just want your opinion. I've made the decision pretty much, but I'm still struggling with it a bit. So I've not applied wisdom in my life. I'm 62, and I've made terrible life choices as far as husbands. And
0: husbands, you know, husbands plural, huh?
1: Well, 7 years I was not a Christian, and the second was 23 years. And I left with cause, and single for 9, and then now I made a terrible mistake and married an abusive man after 5 months, and getting back with him 20 times over a year and a half. I did file for divorce. It's just not quite final, and I'm struggling with not having biblical grounds, although my pastor, who's quite fundamentalist.
0: What do you mean you don't have biblical ground? You think the Bible wants you to stay in an abusive relationship?
1: Well, that's exactly what my pastor says. He says it's not God's will for me to be treated this way.
0: No.
1: And not a single friend or family member is supportive of it.
0: First Peter 3:7 says, likewise, husbands, live with your wives in an understanding way, showing honor to the woman. Now, how is that?
1: Yeah, that never happened.
0: Yeah, that you don't have this. People get very wrapped up in Scripture as if every single word there's a word for everything. There is nowhere in Scripture that says don't chew glass and swallow it. Right. Never.
1: Right.
0: But I would tell you that it is not God's will for you to chew glass and swallow it. Unless, I guess, you're a, you know, sideshow person.
1: Right.
0: But
1: right.
0: There's no reason. There's all kinds of people look for Scripture at Scripture in different ways. So they would look for what it says on divorce. But it's not about divorce. This is about self-preservation. This is about self-defense. If you're being mistreated, and that's a different thing. And you need to be confident that if you are being mistreated, that God is not blessing that.
1: That's true, and I'm comfortable with that, but I still took my vows.
0: Well, and I'll tell you this. I wouldn't suggest you get married again. You're not good at it.
1: I'm not good
0: no,
1: at
0: it's
1: it. Just, no.
0: I mean, I know that sounds a little mean. But,
1: no, I agree with you.
0: But at this point, you've kind of proven that you're not really good at choosing partners.
1: Right.
0: And so maybe find something else to do than collecting husbands.
1: True. I do have a very full life. But, you know, getting older, I always hope to have a companion at least. You know, I think that's natural, but
0: sure.
1: It's just too dangerous for me, probably.
0: Well, if you keep making poor decisions, then there's work that needs to be done. It doesn't mean that you won't have people in your life, or you won't have people to enjoy and to love and these types of things in your life. It just means that this is something that you obviously haven't worked out.
1: Right.
0: It's very difficult to bring somebody that harms you into your life without you seeing a little something, a little warning, something.
1: Oh, I had plenty of warnings, and yeah. I ignored them. I tend to just, after could be a good quality, but in my case, I don't think it is. I only see the good. I don't see, I ignore the bad. It's like I need to really look at both things, I think.
0: Well, you know what's interesting is if you were to come across a bowl of soup, and in that bowl of soup are those shards of glass we talked about, and you could see them, you wouldn't eat them. There's something about human beings. When you see something so literal in front of you, you go, that's going to harm me. I won't ingest that. But with human beings, you think, I can maybe change this, or it will get better, time, whatever it is.
1: Tolerate the bad. The good part is pretty good, even though it's only 10% of the time.
0: This is a little different than, you know, eating the hay and leaving the sticks. This is, you know, a human being who can hurt you or do bad things to you, or and you need to protect yourself from that. And in this particular case, there's no reason why Scripture or God would tell you to stay in a marriage where you're being harmed.
1: Thank you so much. That's, you know, I just, it'll be final soon, and I didn't, at least, didn't stay longer than 5 months.
0: So well, yes,
1: that
0: thankfully.
1: Helps me a lot.
0: Thankfully, I don't want you in that relationship, but I want you to, Gwen, I want you to really find time for yourself. I want you to learn more about yourself, why you make the decisions you make, and really enjoy your own time. Enjoy yourself. Explore the things that you're curious about or that you really enjoy, hobbies, what have you. Explore those things, embrace those things, and get to know yourself. Because I don't want you, I know you had a long span in between those relationships, but I don't want you to get into any bad habits or to bring something into your life that's not going to be healthy or helpful. I think it's time for you to just learn a little bit about you. And there's something about that comes with that. I think people, it sounds strange, but I think sometimes people bring in relationships in their life to avoid getting to know themselves, which I know seems a little odd. But when people fear knowing more about themselves, learning more about themselves, or learning to love themselves and enjoy their own company, that can be a little overwhelming to some people. And they end up getting into, you know, someone in their life that's just a distraction, someone in their life that will somehow keep them from having to deal with their own issues. And that could be even getting somebody in your life that has their own issues that are bigger than yours. But it's never a good thing. It's not helpful, and it's not productive. And then I want you to really hear what Gwen said, because I've brought this up many, many times on the program. It doesn't mean that women are at fault, or even men that get into these relationships are at fault. But you do play a part in it. That when you see those warning signs, and I know some warning signs are difficult to read. It's just, you know, human nature. Some people have weird sense of humor, might be playful or what have you, and maybe even a dark sense of humor, whatever it might be, and those are hard to read. So I'm not saying that, you know, everyone's a horrible person, run in the opposite direction. But if you see real types of anger or abuse, or you see hints of those things, or there's patterns in there, you want to run from those things. You want to run away from them. You don't want them in your life. And if you don't learn about it early on, then you'll be faced with it later.

0: When was the last time you woke up actually feeling rested or got through the day without feeling stressed out? 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
9: AFI traffic, 105 westbound, right at Crenshaw Boulevard. It's a two-vehicle collision clearing from the left-hand lane. The West 105, in spite of that problem, is a good ride, unlike yesterday when we had that overturned tanker truck situation. A reminder that Mother's Day masses are being held today at the Cathedral of Our Lady of the Angels. All moms attending services today will receive special blessings and carnations. They deserve nothing less. Well, expect delays throughout the morning and afternoon heading to the LA Civic Center. With Southern California's most accurate traffic reports, I'm Mike Morris.
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the Jesus Christ Show. I am your holy host. Happy to be with you this Sunday, as I'm with you every single Sunday right here, answering your questions and talking about the things that truly matter in life and the

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1: Good morning, Jesus.
0: Hi, I have just a couple minutes here. How can I help you?
1: Well, thank you for taking my call. My question is, after the resurrection, because you were in bodily form as while you were on earth, did you regain your omni attributes as God?
0: That's an interesting question. The omni attributes are not separate in the same way that you might think. The question, as we've said on the show many times, any question you ask of me, you have to ask twice, or it has to be answered twice, because really it has to deal with in my human state or as deity. So it gets a little confusing, but obviously, as when you have the omni attributes, omnipotence, omniscience, omnipresent, all of those things, I couldn't be omnipresent in the flesh. Can't be everywhere at once when I'm in the flesh. But as far as the omni attributes being with me, they're always with me, always capable of them. But in the physicalness, in that state, those omni attributes are not enacted in the same way. So they never left, and they weren't granted or taken away or something like that. It's just the usage of them is different in the flesh. So, and also in the flesh, even omniscience or knowing everything, these types of things, they manifest different. But absolutely, had them after the resurrection, before the resurrection, just in different states. They're not used the same way. So imagine yourself to be, let's say, this is going to be a little crass, but imagine yourself being handcuffed or something, or somehow limited in some way. You still have those attributes, the ability to use your hands. You don't have the ability to use them in the same way, in the same sense, at the same time. And similarly, there are bindings that change those in the physical state, but they're always there, always had access to them, and could do it at any time or anything like that. So they never went away and then came back. The omni attributes are actually a very interesting thing to study, because you're really dealing with God coming in the flesh, and the flesh has limitations with death and decay as well. It gets old, it gets sick, and all of these things. So the physical body is not perfect in any way, shape, or form. Now, the resurrected body is a glorified body, and that's a little different as well. But in the physical state, when I'm in that physical state, there are limitations in that state, but they aren't limitations to me. They're limitations in that state. It's the state which has the limitations, not me. And I know that gets confusing, but you have to see them as separate things. You can't run when you're in a car, but you can still run. You just can't while you're in the car. You'd have to get out of the car to run. And in that sense, in the physical body, there are limitations on that body, not on me, on that body. And in that body, those things aren't necessarily done, but they could be done at any time by removing that coil, should it be necessary.

0: stimulating talk.
1: Iran has reportedly sent a response to a U.S. proposal to end the war between the two nations. Iranian state media reports this morning a response has been sent to mediators in Pakistan, though didn't offer any details. Passengers are being evacuated now from that cruise ship in the Canary Islands infected with the Hanta virus. CDC Director Jay Bhattacharya tells CNN State of the Union the Hanta virus will not lead to a pandemic like the coronavirus did.
2: This is not the COVID, Jake, and we don't want to treat it like COVID. We don't want to cause a public panic over this. We want to treat it with the Hanta virus protocols that we're successful in containing outbreaks in the past.
1: The director says the risk to the American public is very low since the Hanta virus is not spread by people without symptoms. The race for the Stanley Cup continues. Two games are on tap for today. The Buffalo Sabres are in Montreal to face off against the Canadiens for Game 3 of that series. Out west, the Anaheim Ducks are hosting the Vegas Golden Knights for Game 4 of that series. I'm Scott Carr.
3: KFI.
4: A big spike in crashes involving e-bikes in one Southern California city as others move to regulate the devices. The city of San Diego says police data shows that e-bike crashes have nearly quadrupled in the past 5 years as the bikes grow more and more popular. 10-year-old Beckett Kluke says they go fast and that's fun, but also...
5: It feels scary going 20. It's fast. Feels like you're going to like lose control and get hurt.
4: Some high-profile crashes in the past few weeks have killed riders and bystanders, and some cities are looking into things like age limits and licenses. The Lakers season is on the line after last night's playoff loss to defending champs, the Oklahoma City Thunder. The Lakers now 0-3 in the series, star LeBron James.
6: You know, we still got life, and that's all you can ask for, and we got to be much better on Monday. See what happens.
4: Tomorrow's game at home in Los Angeles, and Warriors coach Steve Kerr signing a new 2-year deal, which will reportedly keep him as the highest-paid coach in the NBA. Those are the headlines. I'm Jason Athanson.
7: KFI traffic. We have a Caltrans project on the East 210. Three right-hand lanes are shut down for emergency repairs between Baseline Road and Mountain Avenue until further notice. No delays through this cone zone. That Caltrans project in connection with a big rig fire that was first reported late last night on the East Foothill Freeway. 110 southbound at Redondo Beach Boulevard. Watch for a solo crash. It just cleared from lanes over to the right-hand shoulder. The other roadways on this Mother's Day morning are looking pretty good. Hopefully it'll stay that way. With Southern California's most accurate traffic reports, I'm Mike Morris.
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1: Hello, Jesus. I had an uncle who died, I think it was about 6, maybe 7 years ago.
0: Mm-hmm.
1: Excuse me. And his widowed wife, calls in a celebration from all of the family that can afford it throughout the country to celebrate his life on his birthday each year. And I'm wondering if it's good to do that, if it's mentally good or consciously or spiritually or mortally good to do that. I'm wondering if it's normal. I'm wondering if it's something like a seance. I'm wondering if it's a necessity. I wonder if it's good for the dead. I wonder if it cross-references with what you said when you said leave the dead to the dead.
0: I think those are legitimate questions. However, I will say, are there any things that going on that resemble a seance?
1: No, okay. Not that I know of.
0: It's just a celebration of life?
1: That's right.
0: Nothing wrong with that.
1: Okay.
0: Nothing wrong with that. Now, the thing is that it's very sweet if it's done properly, and for those, like you said, those can afford or can participate, great. If not, mm-hmm. It's merely a celebration. In the United States, there's many commemorative days of those that have passed, past presidents and the like, great leaders, Martin Luther King Day, you've got Cesar Chavez Day, you've got all kinds of days where they recognize people for things that they've done, and it may fall on their birthday, may not. But there's nothing wrong with celebrating someone's life. I think the opposite of that sometimes can be a little tragic, that people think that once someone's passed away, that their legacy and the things that they've done are gone. Mm-hmm. And I think it's normal to dust off the photos, to get everybody around and say, hey, let's talk about the neat things so-and-so did in our lives and that we got to see and to participate in, so that it keeps those things not them alive. You're not trying to contact them or keep them alive in some weird way. You're keeping their memories alive and celebrating the things that they did while they were alive. And I think that's perfectly A-okay.
1: Mm-hmm. Okay, thank you, Jesus.
0: You're welcome. I think it's actually a very sweet thing to do as well. It doesn't need to be a big to-do necessarily, but I think it's lovely. They do it for all kinds of people throughout history. There's no reason why you couldn't do it about your own people in your family. Now, when it says let the dead take care of their dead, that was about a specific thing that was going on in my ministry, that there were things that I needed to get done, and people sometimes confuse some of the things that were said. That it's like, oh, well, that means you shouldn't care about your dead or anything. No, sometimes there are things that are more pressing. For instance, in a war situation or things like that, that really there is a focus that if someone dies, the triage is to look towards those that are living and to take care of them. And in that case, there is a triage of sorts, but it doesn't mean you don't care about your dead. That's not the takeaway at all. Miguel, welcome to the Jesus Christ Show.
2: Hello.
0: Hi there. How can I help you?
2: Hi. I've struggled with drug addiction, for quite some time in my life.
0: Mm-hmm.
2: And recently I got on this program because I was using heroin, and it's this drug that allows you to taper off without having, serious physical withdrawals.
0: Yes.
2: They cause, relapse.
0: Like methadone or something?
2: Right, methadone, mm-hmm. Exactly. Mm-hmm. Okay, I was just wondering if it's like considered a sin to be using that.
0: Well, it's prescribed, right? This is under the supervision of a medical professional.
2: Right.
0: No, they're using it medicinally to get you to a point where you won't be on it at all.
2: Right.
0: And it's part of your prescribed health maintenance to get you to a place where you don't have it in your system anymore. It's not right. It's not long term. It's to taper off slowly, because your body has become very attached to and addicted to the chemical properties of the heroin.
2: Right. But I mean, at some point, doesn't it be? I mean, if you're just taking too long with the program, because I know there's people that have been on there for like 5-10 years, you know. And to me, it's just
0: You should have a set understanding as to when you're going to come off it. And there should be a goals set in that process for you to taper off it. If it's just using it as a legal way to get high, then no, that's not healthy. And you need to have those. You need to be speaking with your doctor and aggressively looking to use this to help you wean you off of the drug by way of those the intense withdrawals. But if you're not, if you're looking at it like, hey, you know, I'm on this and I'm fine and I don't need to get off it, then yeah, there would be a problem.
2: Okay, so as long as I have a taper set and I'm sticking to that and I'm working towards getting off it, then, I mean, in your eyes, you know, then it would be okay.
0: Yes, because that is your goal to get off it, and that you are now under the medical supervision of somebody that's accountable to you and you're accountable to them. And then you're focused on those goals and really try and achieve and hit those goals. And I know it's scary, but I want you to look towards that and know that I'm very proud of you, because it's a hard step to take, and to move towards that and say, okay, my goals, what's the normal goals and what's the normal expectations from your doctor, and try and hit those goals just like you would in anything else that you're doing. And if you're progressing and going down that path, I think you're in a healthy place. If you're using it just as a legal way to get high, then there's a problem.
2: Oh, okay. Yeah, no, not that at all.
0: Good. I'm proud of you. It's an incredibly difficult hurdle to jump over. And just to be accountable to a doctor or a medical professional, I think, is a huge step.
2: Okay, well, thank you very much.
0: God bless you, Miguel. You can do this, and you just have to really set those goals for yourself and be accountable, and that's what's going to get you to that next step. Lynn, welcome to the Jesus Christ Show.
3: Hi.
0: Hi, Lynn. How can I help you?
3: Very unsatisfied with many areas of my life, including where I live and finding a job and relationships. And I say that I'm Christian, I believe in God, but I feel like I'm not acting that way, and that is why I'm so unsatisfied. And I don't know how to bridge the gap between saying I believe and actually believing. I don't know how to help myself.
0: Well, that's a great observation, though. The fact that you're at a place where you can see that. There is a lot of people that just say the words and think that they're done, that it's just... all you got to do is say this. There's a story in scripture where someone is walking behind me saying all kinds of things. This is the one. This is the Messiah that the scriptures had spoken about. And this is the one. And he's great and all of this. And I turn and say, get thee behind me, Satan. And everybody's like, well, wow, where'd that come from? But it was because somebody was only giving me mouth service, which is worse than just being a non-believer. Because it can be very difficult and confusing to other people around you. So the fact that you recognize that there's times where that you want it and there's times that you're not living it, I think shows more about your character than you may think, but and your faith, actually. So when you say that you're not living it, what does that mean? Got a dirty mouth, you're doing drugs, sleeping around, what's the issue?
3: I feel like I say I believe and I want to believe, but there's a big part of me that's like, it's not real. And I have straight away, I like going to Bible study and learning like the context of the Bible. And I was in a relationship with an atheist, and it kind of just strayed me away from like believing in the actual scripture at all. But I want to.
0: Well, there's nothing wrong with having doubt. Doubt just has to propel you forward. It can't be something that paralyzes you from finding information. So many people have doubt. And you're going to have doubt throughout your life. There's going to be things that make you question, well, am I on the right path? And that's good, because then you're constantly rechecking yourself to make sure you're on the right path. Different people will come in your life, and Atheists aren't bad people. On the contrary, most atheists have a very strong moral structure in their life. Where it comes from, that's a little harder to pin down. But if you're swayed by the people around you, you need to strengthen yourself before you bring certain types of people or certain people into your life. Now, as far as you believing or feeling those things, what is the hurdle that you see in your life? Why do you think you're not making that connection with God or that second or next step in your faith?
3: I can't be satisfied with anything. I feel like there's always something better. There's something more I can be doing. I need to further my career, even though I can't get the first step done, and I need to do all these things that I'm overwhelmed with all these choices, and I'm having a hard time making them.
0: So you're a little unfocused. Is this in other parts of your life as well?
3: I guess right now my main thing is I love my job, and I'm having a hard time getting a relationship and having a family, and if that's the right thing for me, and if that's what I'm supposed to do, and am I supposed to go back overseas and travel the world, or am I supposed to settle down and have a family? I don't know what the right choices are anymore.
0: Well, I think people get overwhelmed with concepts like decisions or things, but really you use the right word. Most things are choices. There are certain things God doesn't want you to do, absolutely. Doesn't want you to go on a murderous rampage, things like that. But whether you're going to get married or not get married, those are choices that you can have. Whether you're overseas or here, those are choices you can have. You'll know when there's something that God doesn't want you to participate in. Doesn't want you to make a living doing pornography. Doesn't want you to sell drugs for a living on the streets. There's things that are not choices. You can't do those things because they're not healthy for you. But there's other things like where you live or things like that that are choices of yours, and then God's going to grow you in those areas. But you have to make them. You have to go, okay, this is not going to make or break me. I'm going to move, and if I don't like it, I'll move back. But I think when people get caught up in, like, is this the right thing I should be doing or the wrong? Most of the time, it's just flavor. It's just choice. You wouldn't stress over chocolate or vanilla, would you? You'd have vanilla, and if you didn't like it, you'd go, oh, well, then I'll have chocolate next time. But most decisions are not make or break, or choices, rather, are not make or break. I think the word decision makes people panic, like there's a wrong answer and there's going to be these big X's in the sky going, eh, then you're going to have to move on. I think trust your instincts. Be prayerful in the things that you do, but know that it's an adventure, and it's okay to be on that adventure.

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12: AFI traffic, a Caltrans project all over with in Fontana on the 10 westbound, where all lanes were shut down for a bridge repair project between Etiwanda and Milliken. All the cones have been picked up, and there's no slowing through the former cone zone. With Southern California's most accurate traffic reports, I'm Mike Morris.

It is the Jesus Christ Show. I am your holy host. Happy to be with you this Sunday, as I'm with you every single Sunday right here, talking with you, answering questions about life and, of course, the afterlife. Living your faith is an ongoing process, and you will continue to be wrestling with it until you're done. In Hebrews 12:2, it says that I, Jesus, am the author and finisher or perfecter of your faith. There's an ongoing cleansing process that is taking place in your life. Honing, sharpening, focusing your belief. We've talked a lot about the difference between straight-up knowledge versus wisdom today. Knowledge is just facts, figures. Wisdom is the proper application of those facts and figures, the knowledge that you have applying it to your life. So if you're in a place where you feel like you know things about God, you know things about Christianity or your faith, but you're not really applying them, now's the time to apply them. There won't be a response. Imagine this, if you drank poison and there's a pill that will, the antidote that will reverse the effects of that poison, and it's sitting right in front of you. You can know that that pill does that. You can know that that's what it's for. You can know that if you take it, you'll be well. But if it still sits there in front of you, it means nothing. It might as well be a Tic Tac. It could be a jelly bean. What makes things have value, what makes knowledge valuable, is its application. If you're in a place in your faith where you just know things, or even worse, think you know things, because let's face it, I hear people rip Christianity apart on a daily basis, but unfortunately, what they're ripping apart is a straw man. It has nothing to do with Christianity, has nothing to do with me. It's false history and false information, and they pull it apart and say, see, it's wrong. But it's not Christianity at all. So first, the information has to be correct, and then the information has to be applied, and if it's not, there'll be a problem. But when you think about acting like a Christian or acting like a person of faith, it's not a fake it till you make it type situation per se. I don't want you to act like anything. I want you to believe and have faith and let that act change you. Have a blessed Mother's Day. Love your mothers, be with them, and remember these simple words. I am with you. Always. Reach.

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1: They're off the boat. I'm Heather Brooker, live from the KFI 24-hour newsroom. Officials with the World Health Organization in Switzerland say passengers are disembarking from the MV Honduras in the Canary Islands, the cruise ship at the center of the hantavirus outbreak. Some of the passengers have disembarked and left for their home countries. There are currently 8 confirmed and possible cases of the virus, and 3 people have died. 17 U.S. citizens who were on the boat are returning to the U.S., and according to the CDC, they will undergo a quarantine at a facility in Nebraska.
2: About 46 people will be disembarking today, and have disembarked already today, and the process will continue until the end of the day, and we restart tomorrow, and it's expected to end by the end of the day tomorrow.
1: Health operations lead Dr. Diana Rojas Alvarez says approximately 30 members of the crew will continue to stay on the cruise ship. The Trump administration continues to defend its reasons to begin the war with Iran. The ceasefire has been tested in recent days when the U.S. struck Iranian oil tankers and Iranian drones have been flying in the region. Retired Admiral William McRaven tells ABC's This Week that the ceasefire appears to have been broken.
3: At the end of the day, this is about hopefully getting the Iranians to agree to the proposal, and therefore, you know, we want to downplay these exchange of fire. But I mean, in technical terms, of course, the ceasefire has been been put aside.
1: It's been more than 2 months since hostilities started, and more than 50 days since the Iranians blocked the Strait of Hormuz. One firefighter was hurt and had to be hospitalized during a commercial building fire in downtown L.A. early this morning. The fire broke out just before 4 a.m. on South Hope Street. Firefighters arrived to find heavy flames shooting from the roof and thick smoke pouring from roll-up doors at the two-story structure. Crews worked for several hours to get the fire under control. California could only have enough gas in the state for the next 6 weeks.
4: State lawmakers in the Assembly Energy and Utilities Committee held an oversight hearing over the high price of gas as it pertains to the war in Iran. The vice chairman of the California Energy Commission says if the war continues longer than 6 weeks, prices could spike, but the spike may keep people out of their cars, and that may help stabilize the price. One of the last tankers to make it through the Strait of Hormuz is currently at the port of Long Beach, and crews are in the process of unloading them. Jason Campadonia, KFI News.
1: Scientists say a potentially strong El Nino could reshape weather patterns around the world later this year. Forecast models show warming ocean temperatures in the Pacific, raising concerns about more extreme heat, drought, flooding, and wildfire danger. Right now, we've got a Caltrans project on the 605.
5: Caltrans has the 605 northbound transition to the 10 westbound closed for attenuator repairs, and this project goes until further notice. Up ahead on the North 605 past Arrow Highway, and good news here, an earlier solo crash cleared off the right-hand shoulder. Both directions of the 605, a great ride, no delays at all from the 405 up to the 210. Southbound side of the 605 before Washington Boulevard, watch for a storage bin that found its way in the two middle lanes of the roadway. New problems on the Hollywood Freeway, 101 southbound past Vermont Avenue. It's a solo crash. It's clearing off the right-hand shoulder. 710 northbound at Florence Avenue. It's a vehicle with a flat tire. You'll find that vehicle in the center divider area. This is the first weekend of the L.A. County Fair in Pomona, so expect delays throughout the day, both directions of the 10, as well as the surface streets surrounding the Pomona Fairgrounds, especially White Avenue, Fairplex Drive, and Laverne Avenue. 110 southbound at Redondo Beach Boulevard, a solo crash cleared off the roadway. No delays at all on the 110 South. With Southern California's most accurate traffic reports, I'm Mike Morris.
1: Thank you, Mike. Southland weather from KFI. Cloudy this morning, then clearing up. It's going to be hot this Mother's Day. Highs will be in the mid-80s in metro LA and OC. Low 70s at the beaches. Mid-80s to around 90 in the valleys. And there is a heat advisory out in the Inland Empire where it's going to be in the mid-90s there. It's going to be in the low 90s in the high desert. Right now, 59 in Malibu, 66 Downey, 67 in Stanton, 61 in Dana Point. 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

0: Good morning and welcome home. I am Dean Sharp, aka the House Whisperer, custom home builder, custom home designer, here for you with patient, helpful answers to your questions and with the inspiration, I hope, to see your home the way I do, that there is a dream home hiding in the house that you have, and I am here to help you find it. So let's get to it. It is Mother's Day. Happy Mother's Day to all the moms who are listening and to all the dads who are listening. Hey, let's get on the ball today, right? Yeah. All right. More on that later. Today on the show, I had many, many suggestions given to me about how we should do a Mother's Day show. Some of them very inappropriate, by the way. I just got to say. I had a couple of suggestions yesterday. So maybe you should do a major appliance show. Maybe you should talk about getting mom a new vacuum cleaner. And I'm like, you know what? I don't know what century you think we're in, my friend, but that is not what I'm going to be doing for moms. Yeah, it's just like, you know, that sounds like if we were doing this show in the 50s, that would be 50s appropriate, you know. Get the little lady a new dishwasher. That'll thrill her. No. Here's what we're talking about today. And no, it's not a gift guide that you can run out, Dad, at the last minute and nab. But it is a commitment you can make if you're down for it. It's very simply this. Today, we're going to talk about what for many women is the ultimate Mother's Day gift. And that would be news that her old bathroom is going to get transformed into a spa-like retreat. Yeah. And but that brings a whole list of questions, which is things like, you know, what exactly are the elements of a spa retreat and how do we make them happen? And that's what we're going to talk about today. And of course, as always, near the middle of the show, we'll be taking your calls. And when it comes to your calls, you get to set the agenda. I'm going to talk about spa-like retreats, especially for mom in the bathroom today. But when you call, we can talk about anything relevant to your home, inside, outside, design, so on and so forth. So that's what we're going. The number to reach me, by the way, the phone lines are open now, is 833-2-ASK-DEAN. 833, the numeral 2, Ask Dean. 833-2-ASK-DEAN. It's just that easy. All right. You can, if you want to call now and jump into the queue, you can listen to the show while you're on hold. But just letting you know, out of courtesy, we're going to the phones probably around about 10 o'clock as we normally do. So you hang with me and we'll get rolling. Sitting across the table from me, my design partner, my better half, the boss, as I like to call her, my best buddy in all the world, Tina, is here.
1: Welcome home.
0: I'm dedicating today's show to you.
1: What?
0: And to the lovely Shelley.
1: I know.
0: My mama.
1: Yeah, I think you are posting a picture of her in a little bit.
0: So am
1: if
0: I?
1: You, if you want to see what Dean's mama looks like. She looks just like Dean, or Dean just looks like her.
0: That's right. That's the correct order. So that's going up on something, where?
1: Stories.
0: Stories?
1: On Instagram.
0: Okay.
1: Maybe Facebook, I don't know.
0: You don't know. Just wherever. Wherever you're
1: You'll whimmed. Find it. Home with Dean.
0: All right, get back to your picture posting there. All right. Where are we at? Yeah, let's dive in. We're going to start with one that is seemingly unromantic, but really, really, please hear me now, is one of the most foundationally important things that you can do to the bathroom in order to prep it to become that all-important retreat, okay? And this is not so much emphasizing the spa side of spa-like retreat. It is the retreat side, okay? And that is this. If you are gutting a bathroom, I mean, if we're taking it down to to the drywall and the bare floor. Okay, then here's the thing: we're going for it. We're going for it, and a few dollars more of pulling the drywall off the walls is completely warranted. Number one, there's a really good chance, you know, if I'm involved and I actually redesign your bathroom the way it should be, we're probably moving some stuff around. We're moving some plumbing, so we got to open up the walls. We're probably moving electrical around, undoubtedly, so we got to open up the walls. But even if we weren't, even if we were just replacing like for like and not moving any of those major components, the fact is a full bathroom remodel is worthy of getting rid of the old drywall. And for this reason and this reason alone, to insulate those walls. And you're like, wait, only one of my bathroom walls is on the outside of the house and requires insulation. That may be very true. One or two, you know, if you've got a corner bathroom, maybe two walls of the bathroom are on the outside of the house and have insulation in them, you know, via the code. And there is no code requirement to insulate interior walls. But, we're not going for code here. What we're going for is something more. We're going for retreat. And retreat means sound isolating this room. Okay? Not that you're worried about sounds you're making in this room getting out. I'm just talking about a place where you can go and shut the door and it becomes quiet, truly quiet, regardless of what's going on in the rest of the house. That means we're going to insulate the ceiling. We're going to insulate those walls. And this is just pennies on the dollar, really, to add a nice amount of rock wool sound insulation. And no, it used to be a very exotic thing. Now, literally, you know, you can go to the big box store, you can go to Lowe's, you can go to Home Depot, you can go to your local hardware store. If they sell insulation, it's going to be sitting right there up on the racks. There it is. Sound insulation, rock mineral wool insulation. It makes a world of difference. Now, you've heard me say that before. To the whole house. Yeah. If we're remodeling anything in the house, if we've opened up drywall on any wall, I want insulation in that wall before we close it back up again. So there we go. A first and fundamental and maybe most often missed step in this entire process. Let's make this room quiet. There's another way to make it quiet too. We'll talk about that on the other side of the break. You're home with Dean Sharp, the House Whisperer.

0: I'm Heather Brooker, live from the KFI 24-hour newsroom. Here is the latest. A firefighter was hurt and taken to the hospital while fighting a commercial building fire in downtown L.A. early this morning. And officials with the World Health Organization in Switzerland say passengers are disembarking from the MV Honduras in the Canary Islands. That's the cruise ship at the center of the hantavirus outbreak. And the Devil Wears Prada 2 held on to the top spot at the box office, taking in another $43 million. Southland weather from KFI, from the Odoo.com Weather Center. Odoo, the only business software you need. A little bit cloudy this morning and clearing up. Highs will be in the mid-80s in Metro LA and OC. The weather is brought to you by Mothers Against Drunk Driving. We'll check the 101 when we come back.
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8: More stimulating talk.

Sharp, the House Whisperer, here to help you take your home to the next level. Is there a next level for your home? Oh, yes, there is. There are many next levels for your home. I am here to help you find the path towards that. And that's why we're here every week. So today we are talking about transforming an ordinary old bathroom, primarily the primary bathroom, because in honor of moms and Mother's Day, into a spa-like retreat, the place where mom doesn't have to go do any more work. She can actually just get away from you. That's right. And you and the other stuff that's running around your house. It's important. It's time. You know, one of the most important things that we do as home designers is create moments, and we create time. And a well-designed, beautifully designed home gives you time. And time is that most precious of all commodities. It's the most valuable thing that a human being has here on the planet. And moms of all people who work so tirelessly all the time need time sometimes to take a break. And so, yeah. And also, it's a natural fit for that to be a bathroom. We all, and if you're a fan of the show, you've heard me say this before, but there were sociological studies done in the late 80s that really revealed some fascinating things about our relationship with bathrooms. It is, for most of us, here in the U.S. at least, very, very likely the bathroom was the very, very first space that your parents ever not only allowed but encouraged you to, as a young child, to go into a room and shut the door behind you. In other words, to be completely private, right? Remember mom and dad, like, keep that bedroom door cracked open. I want to know what's going on in there. But not the bathroom. The bathroom was always that place where as soon as you were old enough to handle it, you can close the door. And we all remember that. Subconsciously, we remember it. And to this day, no matter how old you are, there is still this sense, I would wager, deep down inside you, that when it's time to take a break, that is possibly the best option, the most viable option, you know? And I will confess, I will tell you, you know, told Tino a long time ago, I said, there are times we're at a party or something, or we're out in public, and I don't know, I'm just tired, I need a break. I need a break from conversation or whatever, and I'll just, you know, and I know a lot of people who are in this boat, you'll just say, you know, excuse me, I just need to go use the restroom. You don't have to go. You just need a break. And there it is. That's the retreat. And if that is true in public, then how much more true can it be at home if that bathroom is worth retreating to? So that's what it's about. Now, we started already with a huge, huge foundational

0: step that so many people skip, which is insulating, sound insulating all of the walls of the bathroom so that it's quiet. And I promised you before the break there was one other factor of getting noise control under control in the bathroom. And that, of course, is the door. The door, so many folks live in tract homes, builder homes of every ilk that have hollow core doors. And you know I am not at all a fan of a hollow core door. You might as well just take it off the hinges and hang a sheet over the doorway as far as its ability to block sound. Okay, useless. It's hollow. It's not doing anything for sound or noise control. And that's just a scientific fact. Okay, it blocks out the view, yes, but not sound. And so a nice solid core door in combination with insulated walls, that's what we need. No holes in the boat, as it were. Okay, don't leave any, you know, big hole in the boat sound wise. And suddenly this room is worth being in, and it is a break from all the chaos. Then, of course, after you've eliminated the unwanted sound, our next step is possibly the introduction of pleasing sounds. Pleasing sounds. Now, a bathroom, just remember this. I'm not here to suggest that you go crazy with a media system in a bathroom. Not at all. In fact, I'm somewhat of a minimalist when it comes to this. All you need is a good small sound source in the bathroom, because bathroom is full of hard surface material. It's a very, very resonant room. We don't have to go crazy with speakers and stuff in the bathroom. I'll make some suggestions about that when we come back. But think small, Bluetooth driven, something that you can feed up with your phone. That's where we're going. All right, more on this spa-like retreat when we come back.
1: I'm Heather Brooker, live in the KFI 24-hour newsroom. CDC Director Jay Bhattachary says the hantavirus will not lead to a pandemic like coronavirus did.
2: This is not COVID. This is not going to have lead to the kind of outbreak.
3: The director tells CNN State of the Union there's absolutely no need to panic over the hantavirus, since the evidence doesn't warrant it. Bhattacharya says the hantavirus is not spread by people without symptoms.
2: And we don't want to treat it like COVID. We don't want to cause a public panic over this. We want to treat it with the hantavirus protocols that we're successful in containing outbreaks in the past.
3: His comments came as passengers were being evacuated from a cruise ship in the Canary Islands, where three infected passengers died of the disease. Scott Carr, KFI News.
1: A murder suspect wanted for nearly 21 years is back on the FBI's radar. Investigators say Manuel Virgin Galvin shot and killed 14-year-old Ramiro Guardado in the San Fernando Valley back in 2005 while the teen was painting a friend's bike. The FBI says the suspect may have ties to Mexico and should be considered armed and dangerous. Southern California got a jolt last night. More than a dozen earthquakes rattled the Brawley area, including a 4.4 magnitude quake felt across Southern California. The shaking comes just one day after another swarm of quakes near Redlands. No major damage or injuries were reported. Gen Z has apparently had enough of streaming services.
4: A new study shows almost 60% actively subscribe and unsubscribe to streamers to watch a single show or series. Data also found that 2/3 of Gen Zers won't pay full price for video games, 71% have stopped buying physical music, 70% no longer buy hard copies of TV shows and movies. The study also shows that Gen Z is 13% more likely to go to movies on their opening weekend than older moviegoers. Amy King, KFI News.
1: Graduation season turns into job searching, and an unlikely spot is the best place to look.
5: A new report says Birmingham, Alabama has the most favorable employment conditions for those with a college degree. The payroll firm ADP says of the 53 large metro areas it looked at, Birmingham jumped from number 5 to number 1 based on strong job growth, low cost of living, and a median annual wage that jumped 16% from last year. Tampa, St. Petersburg, Florida was second for its job growth, and San Jose was number 3 for the high-paying tech jobs. San Francisco and New York City were in the top 10 based on job growth and high pay, and despite the high cost to live there. Michael Crozier, KFI News.
1: We got an accident in East LA on the 5.
6: Right in the heart of the East LA interchange. Fine southbound transition to the 60 eastbound. It's a two-vehicle collision blocking this connector road. We're seeing delays through the East LA interchange on the 5 southbound because of this problem. 91 eastbound before Lakewood Boulevard. Watch for a broken-down SUV. It's clearing from the right-hand lane. 710 northbound before the 5. You have a stalled vehicle here, and this one's clearing out of the left-hand lane. With Southern California's most accurate traffic reports, I'm Mike Morris.
0: 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She was making a wish list.
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16: In 2005, investigators in Palm Beach, Florida began uncovering a dark secret.
17: A lot of girls knew about it and a lot of girls were doing it.
18: If anybody asks if you're over the age of 18, just go ahead and go with it.
16: There was a wealthy man in Palm Beach who was offering young girls a way to make money. That man was Jeffrey Epstein, and he had set up a system designed to bring him underage girls. Local police and the federal government would investigate and, by their count, find dozens of victims. Epstein would become one of the world's most infamous predators, a man who could have faced decades in prison but served just 13 months in his own wing of a county jail.
19: Why would you cut this deal with Jeffrey Epstein?
16: Epstein's abuse would span years and cross state lines.
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Dean Sharp, the House Whisperer, here to transform your ordinary house into an extraordinary home. How you doing on this Mother's Day Sunday morning? Got plans? Hope so. But you know what? Regardless, I mean, I hope you have Mother's Day plans, but whether you do or not, hope you have plans for this day. It is a lovely day here in Southern California. I hope wherever you are, the weather is treating you half as well. Regardless of all that, you still should have plans for today. Good plans. Sports plans? I don't know. Get out in the yard plans? You know, whatever works, make a plan, get her done. It is a gorgeous day here, and we're loving life. Are you awake enough? Have you had your coffee? There you go. I'm just pouring you a cup. You didn't even expect that, did you? What kind of service you get here? We're talking about making a spa-like retreat out of that old bathroom for mom. Just in dedicating that idea for mom. Yes, you can use it too, Dad. It's fine. But we're trying to bless mom today with that idea. We've talked about quieting unwanted sound. Then I was just finishing up telling you that once you've got the bad noise out, the chaotic noise away from the space, then you want to maybe consider bringing a little of your preferred sound into the space, whether we're listening to an audiobook or listening to a podcast or whether we just have some lovely music playing softly in the back, whatever you know it takes. And this is just a point on the list, not to be forgotten, but you don't necessarily have to build this into the bathroom, just have a plan for it. In fact, I would say most bathrooms, we don't need to build it in. We don't need speakers and all of that stuff built into the walls in a bathroom. It's not a huge, huge room, and it's a very resonant room because of all those tile and, you know, stone surfaces. So let's just use something small. I prefer the idea of just a really nice little, you know, Bluetooth speaker that you can hook your phone up to and that gives you some good bass and some good resonance, and one that's battery powered, that's rechargeable, so you don't have to have cords laying around. And you can just set, you know, you can put it in a cabinet, you can set it on a countertop, whatever, so that it's there for you when you need it. So first step is keeping bad sound out. Second is bringing the sound you want back in. Third point here, and this is critical, and this is a bit more architectural, but daylight. Daylight. Daylight in this place. True therapy, okay? Real therapy means natural light moving into this space. And does that mean bigger windows? Very possibly it could be. I don't want you to shy away from windows coming into a bathroom. More glass does not mean less privacy. Glass can be diffused. We can have shades that we pull in front of it. It can be, you know, frosted so that it's true privacy glass, but we let those beautiful rays of sunlight into this space. That is healing. It is psychologically and emotional. I mean, this is just basic human physiology. More light, more natural light in a space makes you better, period. Makes you happier, makes you better. And so we want more light. I want light coming into the shower. I want light coming in over that soaker tub that you want. I want a lot of light coming into this bathroom. I want so much light coming into this bathroom that you have to think to yourself, how do we control all this light that's coming in? That is your optimal situation. Not suboptimal is always having to walk into a room like that and flip a light switch on. No matter what time of day it is. No, no, no, no, no, no, no, no. That is got to be the target, one of the chief targets of your redesign of the bathroom, okay? So that's number three. Number four on the list is the view. Now that we got windows, we should have a view. And as I always say, it's very, very simple. You either have a view or you don't. In other words, there's something outside that window that just naturally, whether it's the mountains, whether it's, you know, the sea, whether it's a garden, what you either have something outside that window to look at or you don't. And if you don't, you make one. Okay. I don't know what it is, why I always
go to this metaphor or this kind of psychological example or mental example, it's probably just because when I was a kid in school, we used to do these things. I'm sure you remember it as well. And I used to, you know, maybe it was the young artist and designer in me, but I used to get a kick out of you know, in grade school being asked to make a diorama. Okay. You remember that? You see, just get a shoebox or a box and you set up this three-dimensional scene inside. And it's for people who put their eye up to the hole and you look inside and, you know, you tell a little story in one view. Well, that is how I want you to think of every window in your home and every viewpoint and vista, and more literally, drawing on that diorama metaphor, is the idea of those side yard windows, especially. Okay, you got these windows that face that 5 foot setback side yard, and you know what's outside them. We never open them because, you know, we're staring at a cinder block wall, or we're staring at the neighbor's house, or we're staring at the dog run where the dog poops. Okay. I mean, it's stuff like that. What I'm saying to you is that the most important windows deserve beautiful views, and you will open the windows. You'll lift the shade. You'll open the blinds if, in fact, there is something out there worth coming inside. And it takes a little energy and effort, but there's no reason why there can't be. Even in a fire, you have no idea how many beautiful little, and how inexpensive, by the way, if it is only a 5 foot setback side yard. The view is not 180 degrees out of that window. It's a relatively narrow view. And so a little bit of planting, planter boxes, greenscape, hiding the neighbors, bringing in a little garden effect, even a water feature. There's 100 different things that you can do, but it is all worth doing outside of every window. Now, some of those windows look out onto the yard, and that's beautiful, and that's enough. But others need their own view. And for those of you who don't want frosted glass but want privacy, then we close in that view so that others, so that every time you open that window, you know that you still have privacy because the space outside the window has been privatized. You know, maybe the master suite of the home has its own little private garden. It's one of the things that Tina and I always like to look at when we're looking at a landscape design. Is can we give the master suite its own privacy in the yard? It becomes one of those destinations, but maybe not a public destination. Maybe that is just for you. Just for you. Think about that. Think about that. Something just for you. Okay. The next step is, again, one of those things that gets missed, and that if we're stripping the bathroom, the existing bathroom, down to the bare slab, the bare subfloor, and the bare walls, now is your opportunity, and it makes a huge difference. How about warmth on your feet? We'll talk about that when we come back. Your home with Dean Sharp, The House Whisperer.

0: Heather Brooker, live from the KFI 24-hour newsroom. Here is the latest. A motorcyclist was killed in a crash this morning on the South Hollywood Freeway near the Ventura Freeway exit in North Hollywood. An early morning fire damaged a two-story commercial building with a mezzanine in downtown L.A. It took 124 firefighters more than 2 hours to put out the flames. And Los Angeles Archbishop Jose Gomez will honor mothers today during two Mother's Day masses at downtown's Cathedral of Our Lady of the Angels. We're going to check the 215 when we come back.
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9: Mortal Kombat 2 is looking for a fight at the box office. The sequel based on the popular video game series projected to make between $40 and $45 million in its first weekend in theaters. I can turn a dance floor into a runway. It'll go up against The Devil Wears Prada 2 in its second weekend as it looks to make between $38 and $42 million elsewhere. Michael,
19: let's take it from the top.
9: Looking to add $35 to $40 million in its third outing. Shakira reclaiming her crown as the undisputed voice of the World Cup. With the 2026 tournament just under a month away, FIFA has officially tapped the Colombian superstar for the game's new anthem. The track is called Die Die. That's Italian for Come On, Come On. This will be Shakira's fourth time performing for the World Cup. Shakira takes the stage in Miami July 1st. BTS in Mexico ahead of weekend sold-out shows. The South Korean supergroup making an appearance with a Mexican president where they greeted 50,000 fans from the presidential palace balcony. Mexico is the only Spanish-speaking nation in the top 10 markets for K-pop. No Doubt kicking off an 18-show residency at the Sphere Las Vegas. Gwen Stefani and crew treating fans to the best of their ska pop songbook. The roughly two-hour set focused heavily on the band's 1995 breakthrough album, Tragic Kingdom. That's entertainment. I'm Jennifer Bolsoni.
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0: sure our pals whisperer. There's nothing like reaching for something and just popping your forehead right into the microphone. Right, there you go. Oh, yeah. All right, so glad that you were with us today. There's nothing but professionalism here on the program. So glad that you're with us. We're honoring Mother's Day today by talking about transforming that old bathroom into a spa-like retreat for her. Not a gift that you're giving her today. Well, you could, though. Just put it on a note, put it on an envelope, and say, guess what, Mom? This is what's going to be happening. But yeah, no, we can't finish that today because we are just getting started. But anyway, that's what it's all about. Here is one thing, by the way, if you're interested in a little bit of a quicker ROI on your Mother's Day gift, you can give this to her. If you feel like she would love a personal house whisperer consult, that would be me and T standing in her home with her, sitting down for some coffee with her, talking about everything and anything she wants to get done in the house. That can happen. You can book an in-home design consult with us. Just go to housewhisperer.design for more information. What a cool Mother's Day gift that would be. Oh, wait. Tina's now got to say something.
1: And if anyone books this week from hearing this, we have a special gift that we will bring with us for the mom.
0: Oh.
1: Yeah.
0: Oh, I don't even know what that is. Don't say it.
1: I won't say it, but I'll tell you later.
0: Her wheels are turning. That's the thing. All right, so there you go. Also, one more bit of housekeeping here. We are about to turn over into the 10 o'clock hour, which means I'm going to be going to the phone. So now is the time to get me a call and get on the call board. 833-2-ASK-DEAN. 833-2-ASK-DEAN. 833-2-ASK-DEAN. It's just that simple. Whatever's got you scratching your head about your home. Anything at all. I'm talking spa-like bathrooms today. You can talk to me about whatever has got you thinking. All right, let's get back into the bathroom, shall we? Where was I at? Oh, yeah, I teased you about this. If, again, now this gets missed a lot these days, and a lot of people don't think about it because they're like, oh, I got heating in my house. Yeah, that's all well and good. But, you know, how do I feel about radiant heat coming out of the floor? Here's how I feel about it. If I could wave a magic wand and turn every heating system in North America into radiant floor heat, I would not hesitate to do so. It is the best. From a physics standpoint, it is genius. Because heat rising up out of the floor, because heat, you know, rises... starting it at the floor against your feet is the right place for it. Radiant floor has proven itself time and time again. It is the most efficient way of heating a space. It is the most cost-effective way of heating a space. It is the healthiest way of heating a space because we're not moving air around. We're not blowing air and allergens or anything like that. We're not drying out the air. We're not over-moisturizing. I mean, we are just producing radiant heat up. And we're also heating up the stuff, the thermal mass in the room from the ground up, which means sofas and chairs and tables and all of that stuff, which is a critical component of heating a space. So much so that it is also a proven fact that radiant heat doesn't have to be turned up as high as regular heat, blown air, forced air heat, in order to achieve the same comfort of heating. And so it's a win on all fronts. There are no downsides to it, except, of course, the cost of getting it installed if you're thinking about doing it for your whole home. But we're not talking about that. We're talking about remodeling a bathroom. And the other cool thing about radiant heat is that the bathroom is not a big square footage, and it doesn't have to be everywhere. It has to be in the walk path. It doesn't have to be under the soaker tub. The tub doesn't care how warm its foot is. It doesn't go in the shower with you, okay? It's about walk paths. And so you could take the average bathroom and cut off at least 30% of the square footage. And when you're calculating, and how much does this stuff cost these days? Roundabout, I'm going to give you an average. It's about $15 a square foot, which in a small space is not a lot. And how much is it going to alter the floor level? Well, electric heating, electric radiant heat pads, they vary a little bit, but the nicest ones out there are going to change the floor level by about, let's say, a quarter of an inch. That's it. That's it. If everything is coming out, if the old tile floor, if it's all coming out, and we're going down to the slab or down to the subfloor, then we can lay these pads down right then and there, and then we can thin set and tile right over them. And believe me, there is nothing like walking into a bathroom in your bare feet and like, underneath. You combine that with like a heated toilet seat, she's never coming out of there again. You will never see her again. That's just the fact of the matter. So there you go. All right. So we're talking about the warm floor. We're talking about, well, we'll get back to the warm toilet seat in a bit. Let's talk about warm water, or better yet, hot water. Hot water in the bathroom. Yeah, I know there's hot water in the bathroom right now, but how about hot water getting there faster? That, of course, a bridge valve and a recirculation pump set up so that the bridge valve, which is this device that goes underneath the bathroom sinks, will draw the hot water during the day closer to the bathroom. Instant hot? No, not necessarily instantly hot, but within just a few seconds, maybe 10 seconds, as opposed to waiting what seems like 10 minutes for it to show up. Yeah, that is another just big bonus for a very, very minimal expense. And speaking of hot water, there's something, if we're thinking about putting in a tub, okay, there is a critical decision that has to be made about the water line going into that tub. We'll talk about it when we return to this conversation, but when we come back, we're going to go to the phones. 833-2-ASK-DEAN. That's the number to call me. We'll see you on the other side.
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3: They're getting off the ship. I'm Heather Rooker, live from the KFI 24-hour newsroom. The cruise ship at the center of the hantavirus outbreak has docked at the Canary Islands off the coast of Spain. Some of the passengers have disembarked and left for their home countries. Even though the virus may be reminiscent of the early days of the COVID-19 outbreak, health officials stress that the hantavirus doesn't spread as well as COVID does. Dr. Michael Osterholm, an infectious disease expert with the University of Minnesota, tells ABC's This Week that the virus cannot spread if someone doesn't have symptoms.
4: Right now, you can manage the individuals who've been exposed very simply by asking them twice a day, are you experiencing any kind of a fever? And then take the temperature. Do you have any symptoms? If somebody is identified right at that point, you can put basically an N95 mask on and stop all transmissions.
3: There are currently 8 confirmed and possible cases of the virus, and 3 people have died. 17 U.S. citizens who were on the boat are returning to the U.S., according to the CDC, and they will undergo a quarantine at a facility in Nebraska. The Trump administration continues to defend its reasons to begin the war with Iran. It's been more than 2 months since hostilities started and more than 50 days since the Iranians blocked the Strait of Hormuz. The ceasefire has been tested in recent days after the U.S. struck Iranian oil tankers and Iranian drones have been flying in the region. U.N. Ambassador Mike Waltz tells ABC's This Week that even though there's been an escalation, the ceasefire hasn't been broken.
5: That's up to President Trump as commander in chief to determine what constitutes a violation, when to go back to military action, or when to continue to give diplomacy a chance.
3: He says there's no indication that Iran is willing to give up its nuclear aspirations. Iran responded to a 1-page memorandum from the U.S. on restarting negotiations, but it is unclear whether the Iranians would agree to the U.S.'s terms. Here at home, L.A. Mayor Karen Bass has pulled out of a mayoral forum.
6: The televised forum is set for Wednesday. The League of Women Voters and the Pat Brown Institute say they're disappointed Mayor Bass backed out. They say public forums are a key part of democratic accountability. Bass's campaign says she already debated her top opponents twice in a week. A spokesperson says Bass will be in Sacramento Wednesday seeking funding for housing, homelessness, and Palisades recovery. Nithya Raman, Adam Miller, and Ray Wong are still expected to attend the forum. Eileen Gonzalez, KFI News.
3: A fight at a Wilmington pizza restaurant turned deadly last night. Police say a 26-year-old man trying to break up a fight between two women was shot and killed at Red West Pizza on Pacific Coast Highway. Another man was wounded and the gunman fled on foot. Detectives are still searching for a motive and suspect. Riverside County Sheriff's deputies are trying a new device in car chases.
7: The Grappler isn't a wrestler, but it wrestles fleeing cars to a quick and relatively safe stop. It's a $5,000 device the LA Times describes as part grappling gun and part lasso, installed in front bumpers of police vehicles and fired at the back of fleeing cars tangling on the tire or the axle. More than 150 law enforcement departments have adopted the relatively new technology to de-escalate chases and reduce injuries and deaths, as cops have been using spike strips and pit maneuvers to end pursuits or just calling them off altogether for safety. Mark Rauner, KFI News.
3: The parent company of Truth Social's President Trump's social media platform has reported a loss of more than $400 million in the first quarter. Trump Media and Technology Group says most of the loss came from the falling value of its cryptocurrency investments. The company reported less than $1 million in revenue during the quarter. President Trump controls about 41% of the company's shares through a trust. We got an accident in East LA on the 5.
8: It's on a connector road. The 5's outbound transition to the 60 eastbound. A two-vehicle collision is blocking this connector road. And the 5's outbound, you're slow from Broadway down to the 60 as a result. At a hot spot near Dodger Stadium, 110 northbound at Stadium Way, a homeless encampment caught fire right near the freeway. Well, it looks like that fire has been extinguished, and there are no delays leaving downtown heading to Elysian Park. And speaking of Dodger Stadium, the Dodgers host the Atlanta Braves this afternoon at the Ravine. First pitch is 110, so expect heavier than usual delays on the freeways and surface streets leading to the ballpark, including Stadium Way, Vince Scully Avenue, and Academy Road. 91 eastbound, just before Lakewood Boulevard, a stalled SUV has cleared from the right-hand lane and off the roadway. 710 northbound before the 5, we had a stalled vehicle here in the left-hand lane. That vehicle has been cleared away. Hollywood Freeway in the Cahuenga Pass, 101 southbound before Highland Avenue, some sort of object is blocking the carpool lane. CHP didn't say what it is, but just be careful here. With Southern California's most accurate traffic reports, I'm Mike Morris.
3: Thank you, Mike. Southland weather from KFI. Partly cloudy this morning, and then it's going to clear up nicely. Highs will be in the mid-80s in metro LA and OC. Low 70s at the beaches, mid-80s to around 90 in the valleys. There is a heat advisory in effect in the Inland Empire. It's going to be in the low to mid-90s there. It's going to be in the low 90s in the high desert. Right now, 71 in Northridge, 76 San Dimas, 72 in Brea, and 62 in San Clemente. 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

0: my friends, and welcome home. I am Dean Sharp, a.k.a. 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Today on the show, we're talking about transforming that old primary bathroom into a spa-like retreat, and we're dedicating that to Mother's Day today, because who needs it more than mom? Zero people need it more than mom. And so, moms, this is for you today. Now, we have come to that part in the show in which I turn to the calls and, you know, take a few calls. And I'll be honest with you, right at this moment, it's a little bit of a sleepy morning on the call board. We have a call waiting, and I'm going to take it. But if we don't have any more calls by the time I'm done with that, then we're going to move back and just get back into the bathroom again. But this is your time. So if you've always wanted to try and call in and never gotten through, then now would be a perfect time. So it's, you know, you set the agenda. We'll either continue with the bathrooms or I'll take some calls. The number to reach me right now, 833-2-ASK-DEAN. 833-2-ASK-DEAN. Anything you want to talk about regarding your home. It happens from time to time. It's totally fine. It's cool. It just keeps the show interesting as we go. So let's talk to Ed. Hey, Ed, welcome home.
1: Thank you. So I have to replace both spring load balancers for a single sash window because the nylon cord in one of them broke. I sent pictures, length measurements, and the part number printed on one of them to a vendor, and that vendor says they can get replacements for me. So far, so good. Now, for the balancers I have, I used a tape measure to measure the lower shoe element depth at 1 3/32 inches, which is 1.09375 inches. The vendor says their available replacement balances have a lower shoe element depth of 1.088 inches, which is a little smaller by, in my notes here, 0.00575 inches. That seems really small to me, but that's just my guess. And I'd like to know, would this difference become a problem?
0: Okay. Let me just process out the, got a lot of numbers rolling there. I'm guessing, yeah, I mean, we're talking, apologies. We're talking about 0.0 inch differences. And, in our book, generally speaking, like as a carpenter and a finished builder, my guess, shooting from the hip, is that that is not going to be a differential that you have to be concerned about.
1: Great.
0: In other words, if for any reason you're setting up and I mean that's what we call fudgeable. Meaning, okay, it's a little tighter than, or it's a little looser, like we can shim it, we can tweak it, and get the effect. In fact, it's actually really common when it comes to replacement parts, especially for an older window, something like that.
1: Yeah.
0: We're not going to find the exact, you know, manufacturer spec identity of a component. And so we get as close as possible and we fudge the rest. And, you know, 99 times out of 100, we make it work just fine. So I'm going to encourage you to go ahead and commit. And then as you start to play with it, see what happens. But I'm guessing it's going to work for you.
1: This is very helpful. And I was kind of hoping I would hear this. And I look forward to getting these balancers, new replacements installed. And I thank you so much.
0: Thanks, Ed. Appreciate it, buddy. Hey, thanks, look bye. At that. Just, you know what? You just ask for, you let everybody know where you're at and you ask for it. And now we got calls on the board. So let's move on. Let's talk to Kelly. Hey, Kelly. Welcome home.
2: Hi.
0: Hi.
2: Hi. Thank you. Hi. How are you?
0: I'm great. How can I help you?
2: Okay. So I'm in a situation where I am very house rich and don't have the money to upgrade the home. So now I'm thinking of taking out like a home equity loan.
0: Yep.
2: And basically, I was calling you to see if you have any companies that you like to go with or whether or not you're not allowed to list them. But I mean, have you, you know what I'm saying? Like,
0: oh yeah.
2: What can I do besides, I don't want to refi. Obviously, I have a really low interest rate.
0: Exactly.
2: I'm thinking about putting $100,000 into the house if I can.
0: Yeah. Yeah, I feel you. And it, I have no, you know, there are no limitations on me. I mean, here's the thing. Here's how radio works. If we had a home loan sponsor on the show that we're partnering with, then I wouldn't be telling you, you know, others along the way. But we don't. So I'm completely free and I don't have a problem recommending somebody. But here's my situation. I'm not really a home loan expert when it comes to that kind of thing. But I will tell you from experience that, honestly, I don't care who the company is. I don't care. What I want are the right terms and the best interest rate when it comes to a HELOC. And that's what we're talking about. A home equity loan that is, that opens up some equity for you so that you're house rich, cash poor, and that sets you up. And you know what? Honestly, just a little commentary here. I miss the days when you could take a second out on your house without and that you could just take a second mortgage out on the house and let it sit there and be what it needed to be. But finance has changed. And now if you try and refi your house, you got to refi the whole thing, as you know, and now you're going to change your interest rate. And we don't want to touch that. So HELOC is the right way to go. That would be the right instrument for getting what you want. And it kind of has replaced the idea of the second deed. My instruction to you, my advice to you is the same I would give for anything, any of the work that you're going to have done on your house, which is shop it around. Get three or four different quotes so that you can find the right place. Because honestly, who cares? If they've got the money and the interest rate is right and there's no weirdness in the terms, I don't care where the money comes from. Because I just want to get you set up with the right repayment plan at an interest rate that, is most beneficial for you. So, you know, probably don't go with, Jerry's HELOC company down the street, because he works out of a van. Probably not that guy. But as far as anybody established, just find the best rate and go for it.
2: Okay, thank you very much. Because I've run into a situation where I listed the house, I got almost top offer, and then I had an inspector come in, literally, like, just told me everything was wrong with the house. And at that point, I felt like, oh, is this a scam? Are they just trying to get me to give them a huge credit, or are they legit? And at the end of the day, I just pulled out of the deal because by the time they gave me all the repairs that they, in their opinion, I needed to do, it wasn't worth it to sell the house. So I said, you know what? I'm going to keep this house. I'm going to fix it up. And then I'll turn around and sell it.
0: Yeah. Yeah. No, absolutely. And it's not really a scam per se, but I will tell you, buyers use those inspectors in order to hopefully get a credit and push the price down. I mean, there's no question about that. So, you know what? Hey, if you love your home and you think you can transform it and me, I'm a huge believer that every house can be transformed. So if it works for you, then let's go this route and let's make it, that dream home that's hiding in the house you have. Kelly, thank you so much for the call. I'm up against a break, but awesome. We got a board full of calls. How awesome you guys are. We'll go back to the phones when we come back. You're home with Dean Sharp, the House Whisperer.

0: I'm Heather Brooker, live from the KFI 24-hour newsroom. Here is the latest. Authorities are investigating a shooting at a Wilmington pizza restaurant after a 26-year-old man was shot and killed. The man was trying to break up a fight between two women when he was shot by an unidentified suspect. LA County has dropped its lawsuit against the now-closed Tin Horn Flats in Burbank. The restaurant was accused of defying COVID outdoor dining restrictions in 2020. Comedian Kevin Hart will be on the receiving end of some jokes tonight when Netflix presents the roast of Kevin Hart live from the Kia Forum in Inglewood. It's all part of the Netflix is a Joke Fest. South End weather from KFI, from the Odoo.com Weather Center. 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Highs are going to be in the mid-80s in Metro LA and OC, low 70s at the beaches. 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Get in the zone. We are going to check the 210 when we come back.
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0: And we are back. Dean Sharp, the House Whisperer, here to help you take your home to the next level. Thanks for joining us on the program today. We're talking about, it's our Mother's Day special. We're talking about transforming that primary bathroom, that old primary bathroom, into a spa-like retreat for mom. For anybody, but, you know, especially for mom, because she deserves it more than you. That's the way it works. On Mother's Day, at least. We're going to get back to that conversation in just a bit, but right now we are taking calls mid-show, and I'm going to go back to the phones. I'm going to talk to Tim. Hey, Tim, welcome home.
1: Hey. Hey, good morning, Dean. Thank you.
0: You're welcome. How can I help you?
1: I just recently installed a Todo toilet and with the washlet, and when it's at the end of filling, it sounds like it's almost like a water hammer right at the very end. And if the shower happens to be running, then there's a surge in the water as well. And I was wondering if I really have a water hammer, or is that just how Todo toilets work.
0: That is a really good question. Now, all right, so on a whim, is there any chance that this is a Drake model toilet?
1: No, it's not the Drake. It's the, what's it called?
0: It's okay. It doesn't matter what the, there was a time, there was a,
1: the Neil Rest.
0: Okay, good. There was a period there where the Drakes from Todo were shipping with these really, the older fill valves and we were seeing this a lot, but to be honest with you, I see it more often than you might think with Todo toilets. They simply have a pretty sensitive shutoff valve, and

0: what happens is, it sounds like a water hammer issue, and it can be dealt with a little bit like water hammer, but it's really the amount of water pressure coming into the valve, and the Toto valves like to shut off abruptly. And when they shut off abruptly, that kind of reverberation, it's kind of like slamming a door, you know, instead of just shutting a door quietly. The valve, the fill valve shuts off abruptly, and it really kind of punches a vibration through the system. It's not their finest hour. Now, and don't get me wrong, I love Toto toilets, but I don't like the oversensitive valves. But here is how we've mitigated them in the past. Number one, we can do a very simple thing, and that if it's a new install, anytime we do a brand new install of a water-based appliance, whether it's a faucet or a toilet or something like that, it's always a good idea after the fact, after we've run it a bit, to open it up and open up like the fill valve inside, which is usually just a quarter turn to kind of pop the top off of the fill valve inside the toilet, and to check for debris. Because sometimes just opening a line, a water line, can attract sand and grit and stuff, and it can get stuck in valves or in filtration screens, and it can end up causing a problem. So I know that sounds really super basic, but it's always just a super simple first step to just check and see if we've got some aggregate in there that's aggravating the problem. Now, assuming that's not the case, the other thing that we like to do, especially with an older home, is check the water pressure on the home. We want that water pressure down in the, 60 PSI range. And the reason I say that, not only for the sake of the pipes, but again, modern appliances like Toto toilets have much more sensitive valve situations to higher pressure. And that helps that door slam and by reducing it. Now, I've got a couple other things for you, but we're up against a break, Tim. So if you can hang tight, I'll handle this right on the other side. You're home with Dean Sharp, the House Whisperer.
1: I'm Heather Brooker, live from the KFI 24-hour newsroom. The Middle East ceasefire continues to be tested. ABC's Brian Clark says the Trump administration is touting diplomacy.
2: President Trump said that even as the U.S. and Iran traded fire, the ceasefire remained intact. And UN Ambassador Mike Waltz tells ABC's This Week that's about diplomacy at the request of mediating Pakistan.
3: To give this negotiation another chance before we go back to bombing Iran.
2: Iran says it's responded to the latest U.S. proposal. Retired Navy Admiral William McRaven says President Trump does have a major piece of leverage.
4: He can always put the blockade back in place.
1: Clark says McRaven also said Iran needs to come back to the table. President Trump is heading to Beijing later this week for a high-stakes summit with the Chinese President Xi Jinping. The meeting comes as the Iran war continues and gas prices rise in the U.S. According to analysts, that is weakening the president's leverage. ABC's Selena Wang says how the war with Iran may factor in.
5: Beijing's perspective, according to experts, is that they don't see a lot of upside by getting their hands dirty in this, right? They want to make sure that they can maintain their advantage. They have the energy stockpiles to allow this to drag on a little bit longer.
1: The White House wants China to pressure Iran to reopen the Strait of Hormuz and expand trade with the U.S. Is it Nike or Nike? For the shoe? I always mess it up. Nike? Yeah, all right. Nike is facing a proposed class action lawsuit over tariff-related costs. Consumers claim the company should refund money it may get back after the Supreme Court ruling limited certain presidential tariff powers. The company says it paid about $1 billion in tariffs on imported goods. The lawsuit claims they raised some shoe and clothing prices because of those tariffs. Hundreds of animals, big and small, have been rescued from an animal sanctuary in San Diego.
6: A lot of horses, cats, dogs, other livestock, and it seems that there is some, severe neglect going on with the animals.
7: Pasadena Humane's Kevin McManus says San Diego Humane Society headed up the efforts to rescue the animals. He says this isn't the first time a mass rescue has been conducted.
6: A person starts, collecting animals, they may think they have things under control, and then it can quickly get out of hand.
7: A spokesperson for the sanctuary insists the animals were well taken care of. Amy King, KFI News.
1: We got an accident in Pomona on the 71.
8: Northbound side of the 71 before Mission Boulevard. It's an accident involving a motorcycle and a car. Lanes are blocked. We understand the motorcycle rider was badly hurt in this accident. You have a backup to the 60 on the North 71. Now it's on to the 710 heading southbound just before Whittier Boulevard. A four-vehicle collision is clearing from the center divider area, but some of those four vehicles may be blocking the left-hand lane. Not very far from there, much better news. 5 southbound transition to the 60 eastbound at the East LA Interchange. An accident has been cleared from this connector road. With Southern California's most accurate traffic reports, I'm Mike Morris.
0: All right, I said this earlier in the show. Tina is really the reason that we initially got a Life Source whole house.
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0: Dean Sharp, the House Whisperer, here to transform your ordinary house into an extraordinary home. In fact, today we're talking about transforming an ordinary primary bathroom into an extraordinary spa-like retreat in honor of Mother's Day for Mom. We're going to get back to that conversation in just a bit, but it's mid-show, and I'm taking calls, and I want to get back to Tim, who installed a Toto toilet and now is getting kind of a water hammer sound as it's filling up. And Tim, I'm assuming, and I think I heard you say this, that it really you hit that hammering sound as it finishes filling up. And that is that valve snapping closed like a slamming door. Again, it can be aggravated by particles in the line. That's always worth just checking out. I doubted that that's the case, but it's worth checking out because it's a simple check. Number two, Toto toilet valves, and a lot of manufacturers, and I love Toto toilets, by the way, just FYI, I'm not poo-pooing them at all, but their valves, their fill valves, are more sensitive now, and that's just across the industry in general. So if we've got overly high water pressure in the house, then we're going to see that valve snap shut harder than if the water pressure is down in the prescribed range, which should be about 60, in the 60 PSI zone when it comes to water pressure. And then I wanted you to hang tight, Tim, because I wanted to talk to you about a more comprehensive solution to that. And that is, okay, you've checked the thing, you've checked for sediment, you've checked the water pressure, and we're still getting that snap on the valve. We can actually mitigate that some, if not completely, with a water hammer arrestor, okay? And what a lot of people don't know is that it doesn't take complex plumbing or having to get into the wall or anything like that to do that. You can get yourself a water hammer arrestor that is specifically made for toilets. And it's not going to go inside the tank. It's going to go right up next to the tank. So it's literally you turn off the water supply, you disconnect the hose, the water supply hose from the tank where it connects. And with one of these water hammer arresters, the trick is they're brass. They have a female hose connector on one side and a male hose connector on the other. So they just basically attach to the end of the fill hose and then attach directly to the toilet. So your water hammer arrester is sitting there underneath the toilet tank where nobody sees it, but it is absolutely as close to the fill. It's just inches away from the fill valve. And when the fill valve shuts off, even if it's shutting off hard, the water hammer arrester is going to muffle that and quiet it down considerably. And at the end of the day, this is how we normally deal with a snappy fill valve on a new toilet.
1: Okay. Currently, my PSI is at 72, so I'm going to drop it down to 60 like you recommended. And then for the arrestor, my valve is 3/4 inch coming to the toilet. Now, do they make the toilet arrestors that size?
0: Yeah.
1: Or?
0: Yeah. I mean, you can get them.
1: I've seen the washing machine ones.
0: Yeah, you can get them pipe threaded. You can get them hose threaded. And so you just, do the search. I'm staring at one on Amazon. I'm staring at a 2-pack on Amazon right now for $31. So, yeah, it was about what I thought it would be. It's going to set you back a whopping $15, and it's going to help you a great deal.
1: Well, thank you very much, sir.
0: You're very, very welcome, my friend. Thanks for the call and for the question. All right. Let's hit up Randy. Hey, Randy. Welcome home.
2: Good morning, Dean.
0: Good morning.
2: Happy Mother's Day to Tina and the women that are listening to your fantastic show.
0: No, thank you so much.
2: I have a home that was built in 61. I'm out here near your area. And I have a raised foundation. And the last 2 years, I looked under my house, and I had about 2 inches of water. It looked like a lake underneath. Mm. And I was told that I had a spring that was under my home.
0: Ooh.
2: So what I did was I dug out the foundation. I should say I dug out around the footings about 2 feet. And specifically, I ran box fans and kept the air going on underneath the home. And that's gone on about a year. And it's dry underneath. And what I've discovered is when I look at my backyard, it's about 90 feet long and about 35 feet wide. I'm getting a lot of water from my neighbor behind me and adjacent to me.
0: There you
2: so
0: go.
2: So I wanted to put in a French drain. And my home on the backside is about 60 feet long. And it has a patio that juts out from the middle of it. And I want to put a French drain in. And I'm just not sure, should I put that right up against where the concrete is, where I'm going to be pouring it 2 feet away from the exterior home? I'm just looking for how I should put the French drain in the ground. And secondly, I was going to use 3/4-inch crushed rock, and I was told it might be better if I used like a river rock. So those are my two questions I have specifically for that French drain.
0: Okay, great. Great question. No problem putting the French drain right up against the foundation wall. Not a problem at all. But you could move it further away if you need to. That is really kind of non-critical. That's sort of non-critical. What's more important is that you're rimming the edge of the foundation to protect that so that the French drain is picking up the moisture before it has a chance to get in underneath, you know, and underneath your subfloor, as you well know. Not really critical whether you get to, you know, all the way up against the concrete. In fact, I might advise you to hold it off a little bit so that we're not overly soaking the footing because water will soak through the footing. But again, not a critical component there. So keep it a few inches away. Give yourself a little bit of working space and don't worry about that. The French drain configuration debate. It really should not be a debate, but I hear all sorts of bizarre and interesting opinions about how to put a French drain in the ground. But I will tell you the best way, and this is going to be, unarguably, the right answer to this. Okay, a French drain is a large pipe that has perforations. Now, the first question is where the holes go. Okay, ideally, a French drain that you're going to buy has got two sets of perforations that are set at not quite about 90 degrees from each other. Okay. Those holes go down. They go at 4 and 8, okay? So we want a little bit of solid pipe running at the very bottom and with the holes, flanking that pipe on each side. The holes down, not sideways, not up, down at 4 o'clock and 8 o'clock. Next thing is we want to put that drain in the middle of of a rocky trench surrounded by rock. But let me be really clear. The next thing that most people are going to talk to you about is the sheath, a fibrous filter sheath that a lot of people are going to say, put it on the pipe. Sheathe the pipe with this fibrous filter sheath. That is not optimal because a fiber filter sheath can, at spots, be clogged. So I don't want to sheathe the pipe, but what I do want to do is filter the water that's coming in so we're not picking up too much sediment. So I'm going to sheathe the trench. I want to run a fibrous cloth all the way down your rough dug trench and all the way up the other side, and then I want to fill it with 3/4-inch gravel. Doesn't need to be river rock. Don't use pea gravel because that's too small and it'll actually fall into the drain holes. But it does not need to be big river rock stone because the river rock is not going to do a good job of supporting the soil. There's too much gap. There's too much access for soil. 3/4-inch gravel is the standard. It's proper. It's what it should be. So you're going to line the trench with a filtering fiber. You're going to fill the put the pipe, not all the way at the bottom. You got to have some gravel underneath it, an inch or two, and then fill the rest of the trench with gravel. So we're forming a pocket that water gets to. The filter cloth is going to clog at some points, but not the whole thing. So it's going to allow filtered water to get through. It's going to keep the pipe empty of debris. And that is the right way to do a French drain.
2: Wow. I have one other question with that.
0: Hey, you know what, Randy? We're up against a break. I want to take your other question, but let's do it on the other side. So you hang tight, and we'll pick it up right on the other side of the break. You are home with Dean Sharp, the House Whisperer.

0: I'm Heather Brooker, live from KFI 24-Hour Newsroom. Here is the latest. Burglars hit a Chatsworth home while the residents were inside. LAPD says they're calling it a hot prowl, but the burglary happened just after midnight on Celtic Street near the 118 freeway. The latest search for Kristen Smart has ended without finding her remains. And the grand opening of a business owned by rapper Snoop Dogg is postponed due to safety concerns. We'll check the 60 when we come back.
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0: Dean Sharp, the House Whisperer, here to remind you every home deserves great design, especially yours, because your life is there, being lived in it. What is a great house, by the way? What's the very definition of a great house? I'll give you the definition that Tina and I use. This is the bar. A beautiful home expresses and blesses the life of its occupants. There you go. How's that? Yeah. You can just write that one down. You can write it on your chalkboard and just keep it as a theme for your home. That is the standard that we attempt to reach to with all of our art, all of our design and construction knowledge, and all of our creativity, to find a place, the path, where a house becomes a beautiful home that expresses your authentic life and blesses your authentic life. And today on the show, we're talking in terms of Mother's Day, and happy Mother's Day yet again. We're talking about taking that primary bathroom, the old master bathroom, and transforming it into a spa-like retreat, especially for mom, a place where she can go to just not have more responsibilities and burdens and things to handle, but to take a well-deserved break and just be her in that space. And that's completely in line with our definition of what a great home truly is. Right now, we're taking calls. I want to get back to Randy on the phone because Randy called in about controlling moisture under his house with a French drain. Randy, you said you had another question. I just laid out for you. I just settled the debate on how to build a French drain, by the way. I will review for everybody very quickly. I don't care what anybody else has ever told you. This is the right way to do it. You're going to set a French drain down in a gravel-filled trench, and that French drain, number one, is going to have its holes pointing downward at 4 and 8 o'clock, okay, with a little strip of solid pipe in between to convey the water and carry it out. You don't want to wait for that trench to fill up with water before the drain starts handling the water from the top. The holes go down, but not directly down, 4 and 8. Next, it's going to be in a gravel trench, a gravel-filled trench, but we're not going to put a sheath on the pipe itself because those little holes, they're small enough and the filter cloth can get clogged up enough, especially with like high clay soil pipes, that it can clog the filter. But we're going to line the entire trench with that filter. Moisture is going to find its way in no matter how much of the filter cloth gets clogged. So moisture finds its way in, the water finds its way into that gravel enclosure. And then the gravel itself, not big rocks and not pea gravel, but your standard 3/4 inch gravel is the right stuff to fill that trench with. All right, so there you go. Randy, I know I've blown your mind, but you still have a question. Go for it.
1: One last one. Yes, sir. Your suggestion was to get 3 quotes, which I did. One of the quotes didn't care which way they went. The other two, one said to use the pipe like you suggested. The other one said to use a pipe that had perforation all the way around it. And so that would be the only question. The pricing was about the same.
0: Yeah. The pipes that have perforations all the way around it are usually corrugated. And they're little slits. I don't like corrugated, using corrugated pipe for French drains. The slits are very small. Okay. And yeah, there are, it's not the all array around that, that is an issue. It's just the corrugations. We're giving, whatever sediment makes it in there, you know, opportunities every 3/4 of an inch to an inch to settle in and get trapped and stuck in the pipe and just build up and build up and build up. It's convenient. It's flexible. I get that, but I prefer not to use it. I like the old standard white, soft PVC drain pipe that's at 3 or 4 inches in diameter with 2 rows of holes again at 4 and 8. And, if you talk to most pros, they're going to tell you, yeah, that's the stuff to use. Stay away from the corrugated stuff in general.
1: Thank you for your help. I really appreciate your knowledge.
0: You are so welcome, my friend, and I really appreciate you taking the time to call in and call back. There's a little note here that you'd called in last week and didn't get on. And by the way, anytime I leave callers on the line because we didn't have time to get to your call, I just want you to know when you call back, if you call back next week, next show, whatever the case may be, you let our call screener know that you tried before and you get front of the line priority. That's the way we work around here. I reward efforts. I know how valuable your time is, and I appreciate everybody who takes the time to try and make a call. On that note, we are at the end of taking calls for today and the end of this segment. So those of you who I'm leaving on the line, we value you. We appreciate you. Call back. Let us know. We'll get you to the front of the line next time. We'll get you on the air and we'll get that question answered. When we come back, let's get back in that transformative spa-like primary bathroom and give you some more magic along the way. You're home with Dean Sharp, the House Whisperer.
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3: Honta, heading home. I'm Heather Brooker, live from the KFI 24-hour newsroom. Officials with the World Health Organization in Switzerland say passengers are disembarking from the MV Honduis in the Canary Islands. That is the cruise ship at the center of the Hantavirus outbreak. Some of the passengers have disembarked and left for their home countries. There are currently 8 confirmed and possible cases of the virus, and 3 people have died. 17 U.S. citizens who were on the boat are returning to the U.S., and according to the CDC, they will undergo a quarantine at a facility in Nebraska.
4: About 40, 46 people will be disembarking today, and have disembarked already today, and the process will continue until the end of the day, and we restart tomorrow, and it's expected to end by the end of the day tomorrow.
3: Health operations lead Dr. Diana Rojas Alvarez says approximately 30 members of the crew will continue in the cruise ship up to the Netherlands with a medical team. The Trump administration continues to defend its reasons to begin the war with Iran. The ceasefire has been tested in recent days when the U.S. struck Iranian oil tankers and Iranian drones have been flying in the region. Retired Admiral William McRaven tells ABC's This Week that the ceasefire appears to be broken.
5: At the end of the day, this is about hopefully getting the Iranians to agree to the proposal, and therefore, we want to downplay these exchange of fire. In technical terms, of course, the ceasefire has been, been put aside.
3: It's been more than 2 months since hostilities began and more than 50 days since the Iranians blocked the Strait of Hormuz. McRaven says there's no indication that Iran is willing to give up its nuclear aspirations. One firefighter was hurt and had to be hospitalized during a commercial building fire in downtown L.A. early this morning. The fire broke out just before 4 a.m. on South Hope Street. Firefighters arrived to find heavy flames shooting from the roof and thick smoke pouring from roll-up doors at the two-story structure. Crews worked for several hours to get the fire under control. California could only have enough gas in the state for the next 6 weeks.
6: State lawmakers in the Assembly Energy and Utilities Committee held an oversight hearing over the high price of gas as it pertains to the war in Iran. The vice chairman of the California Energy Commission says if the war continues longer than 6 weeks, prices could spike, but the spike may keep people out of their cars, and that may help stabilize the price. One of the last tankers to make it through the Strait of Hormuz is currently at the port of Long Beach, and crews are in the process of unloading them. Jason Campadonia, KFI News.
3: Scientists say a potentially strong El Nino could reshape weather patterns around the world later this year. Forecast models show warming ocean temperatures in the Pacific, raising concerns about more extreme heat, drought, flooding, and wildfire danger. Experts say the system could become one of the strongest El Nino events in recent history, although forecasters caution it's still too early to know for sure. The National Oceanic and Atmospheric Administration is expected to release an updated outlook this week. Looks like the accident's been cleared on the 710.
7: southbound side of the 710, just before Whittier Boulevard near the East LA Interchange. A four-vehicle collision has cleared from the center divider area and off the roadway. Not very far from there, right at the interchange, 5 southbound transition to the 60 eastbound, a two-vehicle accident cleared off this connector road. So that problem is gone as well. Apparent problems on the 71 northbound. Now first, past Rio Rancho Road. It's a crash involving a car and an SUV, and the middle lanes are taken away. Up the road a little bit, 71 northbound before Mission Boulevard. It's a crash involving a motorcycle and a car. This one is also blocking lanes. These two problems causing a solid backup to the 60. And speaking of the Pomona Freeway in the Brea Canyon, West 60 past Grand Avenue. It's an accident involving a car and an SUV, and the carpool lane is blocked. You have a backup to the 71 freeway. Caltrans has the 605 northbound transition to the 10 westbound shut down for attenuator repairs, and this project goes until further notice. We're not seeing any delays on the North 605 approaching that cone zone. With Southern California's most accurate traffic reports, I'm Mike Morris.
3: Thank you, Mike. Southland weather from KFI. It is going to be highs in the mid-80s in Metro LA and OC. Low 70s at the beaches, mid-80s to around 90 in the valleys. There is a heat advisory in effect right now in the Inland Empire, where it's going to be about the mid-90s there. Low 90s in the high desert. Right now, 76 in Glendale, 75 Calabasas, 72 in Costa Mesa, and 74 in Anaheim. 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

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So let's get to it. Thanks for joining us on the program today. Today, we, in honor of Mother's Day, we are talking about transforming that old primary bathroom, the old master bathroom, into a true spa-like retreat for mom. And so not something that's going to happen by the end of the day today, but something we can certainly get started, something that you can just slide into a little envelope and say, hey, guess what, mom? Here is your Mother's Day treat. This is what we're going to do to your bathroom. And if you're looking for a little quicker return on that Mother's Day gift, then I can offer you this too. If your home and mom would be blessed by a little personal house whisper attention, that would be me and Tina showing up and actually, you know, talking about all the problems and all the potential and casting vision, you can book an in-home design consult with us. Even if you're out of state, we can do remote consults. We can do in-person consults, whichever one fits your needs best. You just go to housewhisperer.design for more info. And Tina told us earlier today, I don't know what she's got planned, but anybody who books this week based on a Mother's Day gift consult, she's got some special gifts to bring with us, I guess, when we do that. So there you go. All right, let's get back into that bathroom. Where'd I leave off? Yeah, hot water. We talked about, bringing, a bridge valve to bring hot water to the bathroom closer so you don't have to wait forever. But, and that's something I've talked about many, many times before. assuming that we're going to put in a soaking tub, okay, then I want to talk to you about one of those elements that will make the bathroom stand apart and is often forgotten or not even forgotten, just not even realized or ignored by homeowners and builders alike. And that is the fill line for that new soaking tub, okay, to be upgraded from a half-inch pipe, hot water line, which is standard throughout the entire house. And I guarantee you right now, you got a standard tub. That's what you got going to it. Half inch line to a 3/4 inch line, water line, just the hot going into that tub. Now, why is that? It's very, very simple. It may seem like a minor change because if you just think about it without really doing the math, you think, well, okay, you got a half inch line. So we're just increasing the water supply by 25%. We're going from half inch to 3/4. No, that's not how it works at all. If we talk about the surface area of a circle and you were to do the calc from a half inch diameter circle to a 3/4 inch diameter circle, you will find that the flow from one to the other almost doubles. And depending on your water pressure, might double. Okay. It's not 20-25% more, it's nearly 100% more water coming in at the same rate. Okay, so the point is this: a soaker tub, an average bathtub, like in your tracked bathtub, your 5-foot tub that's, tub shower combo that came with the house and so on, that's a, around about a 50 to 60 gallon tub of water capacity. The average soaker tub comes in, even the modest ones, come in at about 100 gallons, okay? So twice that, okay? To fill a soaker tub, for those of you who've had a soaker tub and didn't upgrade the line, you know exactly what I'm talking about. To fill that tub, a 100-gallon tub with hot water from a half-inch water line at just about any normal household pressure, it's about a 15-minute procedure. Not only is that kind of annoyingly long, in terms of you waiting to take your luxurious soaking bath. But the big problem is the hot water is cooling off the whole time. 15 minutes of, it's like, you've just poured yourself a hot cup of coffee and you start drinking it 15 minutes later, it's lukewarm now, okay? So you grab your cup and you pop it in the microwave to get, and you don't have that
option of popping your soaker tub in the microwave to give it a reheat. So the goal is, with a soaker tub, is to get as much hot water in there as quickly as possible. And with a 3/4 inch feed line, just for the hot, just for the tub, we're talking about taking that 15 minutes and narrowing it down to something closer to 6 to 7 minutes tops. Yeah. Because there are other factors of flow and speed and so on. And so 6 or 7 minutes to fill up that whole tub, it'll still be piping hot. It'll be just the way you want it. And there you go. Okay. Now you might think, well, we're going to get, you know, a jetted tub with an inline heater. And that's fine if that's your thing. But that's the next item on the list that that I want to point out to you. We spend most of our time redesigning bathrooms, taking out jetted, you know, jacuzzi style tubs and putting in elegant non-jetted soaker tubs. Now, why is that? Is that just be, is it a fad? Is it a trend? No, it's not. It's actually old school and it has lasted the test of time for a reason. And here is the very simple truth to it. Not only do those other tubs have to have a big old platform built around them, otherwise you see all the piping and stuff and they're unattractive. But here's the most important thing. You look at a spread on online or in a magazine and you see, you know, there's a woman and she's in her bubbles and she's enjoying her glass of Chardonnay and zenning out to the peace and quiet of the bathroom. That's all well and good until you actually hit the button for those tub jets. And then what you don't normally even notice outside, which is this. That's what the bathroom fills up with. The sound of jetted bubbles and the whirling of the motor. It pretty much takes the zen out of an enclosed space. And so the practical function of a jetted tub is one that just simply does not bear up under usage the way you might think. And that's why an elegant, silent, non-jetted soaking tub, it's beautiful. It's space savings. It makes the bathroom that much more beautiful. And the key being, because there's no inline heater to it, you got to fill it up fast. And so all you have to do is upgrade that water supply line, just the hot, to 3/4 inch and done and done. How's that sound? Okay. More when we return. You are home with Dean Sharp, the House Whisperer.

0: Heather Brooker, live from the KFI 24-hour newsroom. Here is the latest. A motorcyclist was killed in a crash this morning on the southbound Hollywood Freeway near the Ventura Freeway in North Hollywood. An early morning fire damaged a two-story commercial building and sent a firefighter to the hospital in downtown L.A. And L.A. Archbishop Jose Gomez will honor mothers today during two Mother's Day Masses at downtown's Cathedral of Our Lady of the Angels. We are going to check on the 405 when we come back.
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14: Voters are listening to the radio. Tons of them. If you're running for office,

And we're back. Dean Sharp, the House Whisperer, here to help you take your home to the next level. We're talking about transforming that old master primary bathroom into a spa-like retreat for mom in honor of Mother's Day today. Right in the middle of my list, let's get back to it. All right, so we just talked about the secret of the secret hiding behind the best soaker tubs, non-jetted soaker tubs, and why I don't necessarily want to encourage you to get a jetted soaker tub. You go for it if that's what you want, but they just said they, in the real world, they don't produce the zen and the quiet that you're looking for unless you just don't use the jets. And so what's the point of paying for the jets if you want to stay peaceful and not use them? So outside is fine when it comes to jacuzzi spas, but inside a resonant small chambered room, not usually the best idea. So anyway, let's talk about another secret to a beautiful bathroom. And that is the glass that is going on around the shower, okay? I like to keep the glass as glassy as possible, meaning that we want to minimize the frames and the metal and everything that's, you know, framing it around, like frameless glass, absolutely as much as possible. But there is yet another secret that everybody needs to know about, and that is there's two kinds of glass out there. It's all tempered and safe, but... And when it comes to the kind of glass that you're going to put in your shower, there is standard tempered glass and there is low iron glass. And what is the difference? Well, there's a pretty decent iron content in most glass. And I'll tell you how it manifests itself. It darkens and it slightly greens the view that you're looking through. Now, you may never have noticed this before because most of the time that you're looking at glass, you're looking from inside out through a window to outdoors. And a little bit of tinting, natural tinting, is usually never a bad thing when it comes to that. And you don't have a point of reference because outdoor looks very different than inside. But when you take that glass and you put it in a shower, here's what happens. Everything, all that beautiful tile and or stonework or whatever you are lining your shower with, if you stand back, if that same tile is outside the shower and both and inside the shower, when you stand back in the room with standard tempered glass, you're going to see that the tile inside the shower is a little darker, a little dingier, with a little bit of a very faint green tint to it. It's just not as dynamic. It's not as exciting. It's not as clean. It's not as bright. That is the purpose of low iron glass. Low iron glass has 90% less iron in it than the standard glass. And therefore, it is, for all intents and purposes, for human vision, crystal clear, which means that the glass goes away more. And number two, when you're standing back now looking at your tile inside the shower and outside the shower, they look exactly the same. And this makes a world of difference in the overall beauty effect. Now, it's not something that anybody thinks about when they walk into the bathroom. It's not even something that you consciously think about. It's just that the other standard glass pulls down that emotional hit a little bit. And this glass does not affect it at all. This is, in fact, the glass that you would expect to put in there. So that's the point. The affected, the expected effect of the glass that you're dreaming of is 90% less iron, low iron glass. It is not standard glass. So buyer beware, just aware. It's a little more expensive, yes, worth every penny. By the way, you know when you see the edge of thick glass, you see that green thing, that green edge, and you're wondering, like, oh, do they paint that edge? Is that a colorant? That nope, that is light refracted through heavy iron glass, and that's the green tint that I'm talking about. You see it very, very distinctly on the edge. It gets

0: pretty bright green on the edge. But that green tint is happening all the way through the glass. Okay, and yes, 90% less low iron glass does not have a green edge to it. It is clear. There you go. Okay. Since we're in the shower, let's talk about a couple other features. A bench to be built into the shower, either built in or a nice teak wood stool. But this is a very, very important component of a shower. You have to evaluate shower size in order to know how big the bench could be, whether it's permanent or built in, permanent and built in or freestanding. Either way, though, even if it's not a place to sit and recline, it's a place to put a foot, to shave a leg, all of those conveniences. And so a stool or a bench inside a shower, if we're making it spa-like, is a must. All right, more on the other side. You're home with Dean Sharp, the House Whisperer.
1: I'm Heather Brooker, live in the KFI 24-hour newsroom. CDC Director Jay Bhattachary says the hantavirus will not lead to a pandemic like the COVID virus did.
2: This is not COVID. Mm-hmm. This is not going to have lead to the kind of outbreak.
3: The director tells CNN State of the Union there's absolutely no need to panic over the hantavirus, since the evidence doesn't warrant it. Bhattachary says the hantavirus is not spread by people without symptoms.
2: And we don't want to treat it like COVID. We don't want to cause a public panic over this. We want to treat it with the hantavirus protocols that we're successful in containing outbreaks in the past.
3: His comments came as passengers were being evacuated from a cruise ship in the Canary Islands, where three infected passengers died of the disease. Scott Carr, KFI News.
1: A murder suspect wanted for nearly 21 years is back on the FBI's radar. Investigators say Manuel Virgin Galvan shot and killed 14-year-old Ramiro Guardado in the San Fernando Valley back in 2005 while the teen was painting a friend's bike. The FBI says the suspect may have ties to Mexico and should be considered armed and dangerous. Southern California got a jolt Saturday night. More than a dozen earthquakes rattled the Brawley area, including a 4.4 magnitude quake felt across the inland in SoCal. The shaking comes just one day after another swarm of quakes happened near Redlands. There's been no major injuries reported. Gen Z has apparently had enough of streaming services.
4: A new study shows almost 60% actively subscribe and unsubscribe to streamers to watch a single show or series. Data also found that 2/3 of Gen Zers won't pay full price for video games, 71% have stopped buying physical music, 70% no longer buy hard copies of TV shows and movies. The study also shows that Gen Z is 13% more likely to go to movies on their opening weekend than older moviegoers. Amy King, KFI News.
1: Graduation season turns into job searching, and an unlikely spot is the best place to look.
5: A new report says Birmingham, Alabama has the most favorable employment conditions for those with a college degree. The payroll firm ADP says of the 53 large metro areas it looked at, Birmingham jumped from number 5 to number 1 based on strong job growth, low cost of living, and a median annual wage that jumped 16% from last year. Tampa, St. Petersburg, Florida was second for its job growth, and San Jose was number 3 for the high-paying tech jobs. San Francisco and New York City were in the top 10 based on job growth and high pay, and despite the high cost to live there. Michael Crozier, KFI News.
1: We got an accident in Pomona on the 71.
6: Northbound side of the 71, just beyond Rio Rancho Road, an SUV and a car tangled, and this accident still clearing from the middle lanes. Up ahead, much better news on the 71 northbound before Mission Boulevard. An accident involving a motorcycle and a car has cleared from lanes and off the freeway, but you're still backed up on the 71 northbound from the 60 up to the 10. Speaking of the 60 and Diamond Bar, West 60 past Grand Avenue, an accident involving a car and an SUV has cleared from the carpool lane and off the freeway, but you have a solid backup from the 71. With Southern California's most accurate traffic reports, I'm Mike Morris.
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25: More stimulating talk.

Dean Sharp, the House Whisperer. Thanks for joining us on the program. It's our special Mother's Day. Transform your old bathroom into a spa-like retreat show. I'm going to get right back to our critical tips. We are explaining all the components that can go into a bathroom like that, and you know, things that are quite often overlooked that are critical along the way that make a huge difference for a relatively small amount of investment. You just got to know about them. We were just talking about shower glass now, and I talked about a bench or a stool, whether it's built in or and permanent or temporary or movable, like a nice teak wood stool, and whether or not you're going to be sitting there. Now, if you're going to build a steam shower, then you're going to want a bench that you can just sit on and relax and stretch out and be comfortable in. But if it's just about, you know, shaving legs or that kind of thing, then you can get by with a stool. You're going to have to decide that. But it should accommodate one or the other, because that's just the way a great shower is built. Into that shower as well, niches in the walls in order to, you know, put shampoo, conditioner, stuff. And if at all possible, and sometimes it's not, and it's not the end of the world, but if at all possible, we're going to tuck that niche on a wall that maybe you don't necessarily see from the rest of the bathroom, okay? So that just to clean it up a little bit. It's not the niche that's not attractive. It's just, you know, there you got bottles of stuff there. So we try and get it out of the way if we can. And if we can't, then there it is. And lighting that niche with a little LED strip lighting is a beautiful thing as well. Now, when it comes to shower heads, this is really the Wild West these days. Thank God I'm no longer contending with this faddish trend back in the early 2000s of putting in body sprays up and down the wall. That's something that a lot of manufacturers, they still sell, and you still see it pushed at times. But I got to tell you, I can count on one hand the amount of clients I know who actually use those things. Again, it's kind of like a jetted tub. It's a lot. A body spray, you know, two bands of body spray. It's just a lot. Now, some people love them, but, and if you were one, hey, go for it. It's your shower. But I'm just saying, generally speaking, the holy trinity of water flowing inside a shower kind of amounts to a standard shower head, of course, critical, especially for women on those days when you do not want to get your hair wet. Standard shower head coming off the wall. For days when it doesn't matter and just to fully indulge a rain head overhead. Okay. And some people love them. Some people hate them. Again, just saying. And then a wand, a handheld wand that does so much more for most people than all the body sprays. So a wand that you can use to direct and use as needed, an overhead for a full indulgent, you know, rain shower effect, and a really, really nice shower head. And then you've got a diverter valve that'll run the water in between those things or combo them up. You can do it either way. When we get out of the shower, there is nothing more lovely than reaching for a towel and finding that it is warm. And so a little bit of wiring in the wall to a towel warmer rack is just fantastic. And a lot of people use it for other things. Like maybe you've pulled some delicates out of the laundry and you can drape it over your, you know, your towel warmer rack and get them dried up that much faster. But a warm towel, these little things make all the difference in the world. Not that expensive, and a little bit of forethought with a little bit of power run to it. And it is transformative inside a bathroom. Every bathroom needs mirrors, and mirrors, especially if it's a bathroom inhabited by a female, we're looking about three mirrors, typically three different kinds of mirrors. And you know what they are. A standard mirror, you know, they're looking at with really good lighting in front of the sink. A makeup mirror, probably magnified. Those, that would be an individual item that you would just plan on powering on top of your countertop. And by the way, the standard and the makeup mirror ideally both have multiple lighting effects so that you've got daylight lighting to put on makeup for that situation. Outside
daylight, meaning a harsh light. You know, you want to put on, more intense daylight. And then artificial lighting, nighttime, going out at night, we're going to be under artificial lights. Makeup shifts, makeup needs shift and change. And so we want the lighting to be able to adapt to those. The three mirrors, though, the standard in front of the sink, the makeup, and then a full-length mirror. Now, you may not think, well, we don't have room. Every bathroom actually has room for a full-length mirror, bare minimum on the door, on the backside of the door. In fact, if you're ordering that new solid core door, maybe you're going to make it a solid core glass door with a glass panel in the middle. You can order the panel to be mirrored both sides so that whether the door is open or door is closed, you have a full-length dressing mirror on each side of the bathroom, and there you go. If we are, and I mentioned the possibility of transforming the shower into a steam room, that requires simply this. You run the tile all the way up the wall, all the way to the ceiling, and you tile the ceiling, and the glass runs all the way up so that we completely enclose the space. And then to that space, we add a steam emitter, and that's a unit that is sized by the surface area of the shower and the kind of stuff. They size it differently for tile than they do for stone, and differently for stone than they do for glass. And so there's a calculation that's made based on the surface, because those surfaces hold different temperatures. And you just optimize a steam unit for that space. And man, turning a shower into a little steam room, amazing. Saunas, I don't have time today to go on and on about the benefits of sauna. I'm going to do that soon, though, because it's become more than just this idea of like this luxury. There are so many health benefits to sauna. I'm just going to say infrared saunas and traditional Finnish saunas, it is not at all difficult to buy kits in which you can just simply build them in. We can build them into a bathroom. We can build them outside the bathroom. We can build them into closets. But I'm talking about a bathroom. And if you've got a big enough bathroom where we've got room for a little bit of a sauna action as well, amazing thing. Let's get back down to something a little bit more common and connected, literally connected to your rear end. The toilet. Bidet toilets. Warm seats. Warm water. Self-cleaning. They are the future. I'll tell you this. Even if your current inhabitant of the bathroom has no interest in one, and that number is growing fewer and fewer and fewer by the day, so you really should look into it and check it out. Don't be afraid of it. It is a beautiful thing. It is a sanitary thing, much more sanitary than a standard toilet. But even if that inhabitant doesn't have interest in a bidet toilet, you should absolutely, if you're remodeling the bathroom, at least put an electrical outlet back behind the toilet so that in the future it would support one should somebody change their mind, or should you end up selling the house, that kind of thing. That just leaves us with some cabinetry, makeup vanity, and cabinets with surprises. What do I mean by that? I'll talk about cabinets with surprises right on the other side of the break. You are home with Dean Sharp, the House Whisperer.

0: Heather Rooker, live from KFI 24-Hour Newsroom. Here is the latest. A firefighter was hurt and taken to the hospital while fighting a commercial building fire in downtown L.A. this morning. Officials with the World Health Organization in Switzerland say passengers are disembarking from the MV Honduras in the Canary Islands. That's the cruise ship at the center of the hantavirus outbreak. And The Devil Wears Prada 2 held on to the top spot at the box office. It made $43 million. We're going to check the 15 when we come back.
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Dean Sharp, the House Whisperer, here to help you take your home to the next level. Thanks for joining us on the program today. Here we are at the end of another 3 hours together on this beautiful Mother's Day 2026. Hope you've got great plans to honor mom today. Maybe you're right in the middle of them right now. I don't know why you're listening to the show if you're doing that. But anyway, I'm glad you're here. Just one last thought for you on the elements that go into a great transformative spa-like bathroom, transforming that old master or primary bath into a beautiful spa-like retreat for mom. And of course, we could go on and on talking about so many things, but these are the essential list of transformative items. The last thing is the vanity and or the cabinets. Now, whether mom would love a sitting makeup vanity, a lowered area that's at table height for makeup application or not, that's kind of a coin toss these days. It's about 50-50 with our clients as to whether they want that or not. That is neither here nor there. What I do want you to do, though, is set up a set of cabinets with surprises. And all that means is truly custom cabinets there, which when you open the drawers, you find, you know, drawer dividers that are specifically set up for specific things, drawers with power supplies built into them to house the blow dryers and the curling irons so that you don't have to pull those out, plug them in to the outlet above the sink and unplug, you know, and put them under. That's a dedicated drawer for the blow dryer, for the curling iron with its own heat insulated rests. All of these are available at the cabinet supply and cabinet maker nearest you. All right. That is an overview, whirlwind overview of all the things that can go into making a bathroom truly, truly special, a special place for anybody, but especially for mama. All right. Get this frog in my throat. I'm going to get rid of that. You know, the reason we work so hard to transform your house into a home is so it will better serve your life. And as Tina and I like to say, and I said this earlier in the show, a truly beautiful home expresses and blesses the authentic lives of its occupants. That's the bar. Your best life. And that's a high bar to reach to, but it's a noble one. So all of this is really about you, not your house, which is why I try to treat you right when you call in and tend to wax a little philosophical at the end of the show. And so with that, I'm going to leave you with this thought today. It's Mother's Day. You know, one of the most important components of a great bathroom, like we already said, is the mirror. The need for humans to look in the mirror is far more than a vanity. And actually, it's far more than human. Mirroring is hardwired into the psychological development of most mammals and birds. Now, as I understand it, and it is a layman's understanding, mirroring is when we begin to develop our own sense of value and behavior by seeing it reflected back to us in a parent's face. And when we're little, and mom looks at us and her face expresses patience or love or tenderness or joy, you know, all the good stuff, then we, without even being conscious that it's happening, begin to assume that we're valuable. We see our value in her face, like looking in a mirror, which makes sense of the idea that behind every child who believes in themselves is a parent who believed in them first. Now, moms and mirrors share a lot in common. They're useful. They're practical. They're also easy to be frustrated with when they show us what we don't want to see. Some people hate their own reflection so much that they take it out on the mirror and or their mother. Not at all fair to a mirror that is just doing its job, but one of the great ironies of being a great mirror is the better you do your job, the more invisible you become. And when we look to the mirror, we're not really looking at it, are we? We're looking at ourselves. We're not thinking about the mirror. We're thinking about us. And
that right there is a pretty decent explanation for why we take mom for granted the way that we do. Taking mirrors for granted is simply an unavoidable truth of how mirrors work. So no judgment, okay? But just a thought on Mother's Day. For everyone who has ever drawn value from that all-important mirror, how about every once in a while, especially on a day like today, try to see her and not you. And to the dads out there, just one bit of advice. Whether she's the mom of one or a dozen, don't you be one of her kids. She has her hands full enough mothering the kids. She does not need to be mothering you as well. You may not have the budget to build her a spa-like retreat, but you have the capacity to be one for her. The kids will take her for granted and will lose sight of her. That is the way of things. You must never lose sight of her. You be her mirror, one that she can look into and see a young girl, a beautiful woman, a strong, independent spirit with her own set of hopes and dreams and her own unique value, but never make her mom to you. And so, perhaps the secret of the greatest gift that we can give mom today or any day is summed up in one of the simple phrases that most mirrors will never hear. I see you. Be her mirror today, one that gives her everything she needs to build herself a beautiful life. Happy Mother's Day to everybody. I hope you have a great one. We will see you right back here next weekend.

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1: The Hantavirus ship has docked. I'm Eileen Gonzalez, live from the KFI 24-hour newsroom. The cruise ship at the center of the Hantavirus outbreak has docked at the Canary Islands off the coast of Spain. Some of the passengers have disembarked and left for their home countries. Even though the virus may be reminiscent of the early days of COVID-19, health experts stress that the Hantavirus doesn't spread as well as coronavirus does. Dr. Michael Osterholm, an infectious disease expert with the University of Minnesota, tells ABC's This Week that the virus cannot spread if someone doesn't have symptoms.
2: Right now, you can manage the individuals who've been exposed very simply by asking them twice a day, are you experiencing any kind of a fever? And then take the temperature. Do you have any symptoms? If somebody is identified right at that point, you can put basically an N95 mask on and stop all transmissions.
1: There are currently 8 confirmed and possible cases of the virus, and 3 people have died. 17 U.S. citizens who were on the boat are returning to the U.S., and according to the CDC, they will undergo a quarantine at a facility in Nebraska. The Trump administration continues to defend its reasons to begin the war with Iran. It's been more than 2 months since the hostilities commenced and more than 50 days since the Iranians blocked the Strait of Hormuz. The ceasefire has been tested in recent days after the U.S. struck Iranian oil tankers and Iranian drones have been flying in the region. U.N. Ambassador Mike Walls tells ABC's This Week that even though there's been an escalation, the ceasefire hasn't been broken.
3: That's up to President Trump as commander in chief to determine what constitutes a violation, when to go back to military action, or when to continue to give diplomacy a chance.
1: He says there's no indication that Iran is willing to give up its nuclear aspirations. Iran responded to a 1-page memorandum from the U.S. on restarting negotiations, but it's unclear whether the Iranians would agree to the U.S.'s terms. The parent company of Truth Social's President Trump's social media platform has reported a loss of more than $400 million in the first quarter. Trump Media and Technology Group says most of the loss came from the falling value of its cryptocurrency investments. The company reported less than $1 million in revenue during the quarter. Trump controls about 41% of the company's shares through a trust. A new bill would keep information on California's high-speed rail a secret.
4: The bill would allow the California High-Speed Rail Authority, Office of Inspector General, to keep certain paperwork sealed. Supporters say the paperwork includes things like audit results, security risks, fraud detection controls, and pending lawsuits. Critics say it's an open door to keep the troubled project under wraps, even though it's being paid for with taxpayer dollars. Democrats voted to push the bill forward, and it's now headed to the state Senate. Jason Campadonia, KFI News.
1: Lawmakers in California from both parties are urging state regulators to focus on affordability as they finalize environmental rules.
5: Republican State Senator Suzette Martinez-Valladares of Santa Clarita is one of the legislators who sent a formal letter to CARB, the California Air Resources Board, saying that reducing greenhouse emissions needs to be cost-effective, affordable, and protective of ratepayers and workers in California.
6: If you can't afford to live in California, we're not going to have very many Californians here to actually address climate change.
5: CARB is preparing to finalize its cap and invest rulemaking by May 28th, and Valladares says those rules will affect the cost of gas, electricity, and everyday goods. Mark Rauner, KFI News.
1: Yosemite has become a jam-packed national park.
7: The wait time to get in just to drive through the park was about an hour and a half last weekend. National Park System data says the crowds are bigger than they've been for a decade. 236,000 visited in March, a 45% increase from the same month last year. Critics say it's the Trump administration's fault because it ended the reservation system that controlled the number of visitors at any given time. And it's not only on the roads. Near the summit of Half Dome, the path of steel cables hikers used to ascend the final stretch got backed up, leaving people stuck hundreds of feet up the granite rock face. Amy King, KFI News.
1: A crash has cleared on the 405 in Culver City.
8: News on the northbound side of the 405 before Culver Boulevard. An accident involving an electric vehicle and a car has cleared from the carpool lane and completely off the roadway. And you're slow on the north 405 from the 105 up to the 10 Santa Monica Freeway. Good news out of Pomona. This was a big problem. 71 northbound just past Rio Rancho Road. An accident involving an SUV and a car cleared from the middle lanes and off the freeway. But the 71 northbound, very slow right now from the 60 up to the 10 freeway. The Dodgers host the Atlanta Braves this afternoon at the Ravine. First pitch is in about an hour from now. Now, if you're heading to Dodger Stadium right now, you'll find it a slow ride on the 110 northbound from Gage Avenue up the Stadium Way. 5 southbound Golden State Freeway, it's reduced speeds from the 134 down to Stadium Way. And if you're heading to the Ravine by way of the Hollywood Freeway, 101 southbound slow going from Sunset Boulevard to the 4 level. And not far from Dodger Stadium, 5 northbound just past the 110. It's a two-vehicle wreck blocking the slow lane of the roadway. With Southern California's most accurate traffic reports, I'm Mike Morris.
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1: Today with highs in the 70s to lower 80s for metro LA and OC, mid to upper 60s at the beaches, mid 70s to lower 90s in the valleys and IE, mid 80s to mid 90s in the high desert. Tonight it'll be partly cloudy with lows around 60. Tomorrow partly cloudy in the morning, then sunny with highs in the mid 70s to mid 80s. Right now it's 77 in Diamond Bar, 81 in Monrovia, 76 in Anaheim, and 64 in Marina del Rey. 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

0: 640 live everywhere on the iHeartRadio app. Happy Mother's Day to all of our moms who are listening. And if you're not a mom yet, maybe you're a soon-to-be mom or you're a caregiver, someone who just enjoys mothering people, all are welcome here. We love you. Happy Mother's Day. And especially to my mama. I don't know if she's listening. She's getting ready. We're going to have lunch after this, so maybe she's getting ready. Happy Mother's Day, mama. And I want to say really quickly, good morning to Mario.
1: Hey, good morning. Happy Sunday and happy Mother's Day.
0: Thank you. And happy Mother's Day to your mom. Are you guys going to do anything today?
1: Well, I'll be visiting her in a couple weeks. Okay. My parents live out of state.
0: Oh, that's right. That's right. Yes, all right.
1: But I'm sending her presents. Best believe.
0: All right. Shout out to Mario's mom. What's your mom's name?
1: Margarita.
0: Margarita. I love it. Happy Mother's Day, Margarita. And Eileen. Hi, friend.
2: Happy Mother's Day to you.
0: Thank you. Thank you. You did something really fun last night.
2: I did. Netflix is a joke. Flight of the Conchords at the Greek Theater. So much fun.
0: Oh my gosh. I think they are so funny and they've been around for a very long time. If you don't know the Flight of the Conchords, it's a comedy duo and they write comedic songs and they used to have a show briefly as well. And we watched, so fun. And then you had a little hike up to the Greek Theater accidentally.
2: Yeah, I parked at the bottom of the hill and the valet said, oh yeah, it's a 10-minute walk. You know, it'll be easy. It's so much cheaper. Okay, great. I'll save some money. It was not a 10-minute walk. It was like a 30-minute uphill hike.
0: That's a hike.
2: Brutal. I was not expecting it. I mean, okay, I'm kind of a wimp, but yeah, it was not easy.
0: Well, a little surprise exercise in for before and after your comedy show. That's fun, though. Well, I'm glad you got to go do that. There's a lot of Netflix is a joke stuff still happening today. I think either today or tomorrow is the last day, and we're going to talk a little bit more about some of the shows you can go see later on in the show, if you're interested in hitting up any of the Netflix is a joke stuff. But let's talk about what is coming up in the rest of the show today. We're going to talk about a story I covered earlier this week. We're going to go a little more in depth on the crime gun sales linked to a store in Torrance. We're going to hear from the district attorney about that today and Supervisor Janice Hahn. We're going to go in depth there. And I got to ride the D-Line extension on Friday. It is big doings, big deal here in Los Angeles. We're going to talk about it. I'm going to tell you what it was like on the D-Line. And then I'm sure you've been driving by, if you've ever been in Hollywood lately and you've seen the Cinerama Dome. What is going on with the Cinerama Dome? I've got an update for you. It's something big is happening this week and finally might see some movement there. So I want to share with you a little bit about that coming up later on in the show. But since it is Mother's Day and we are celebrating our moms near and far, you know, whether your mom is here with you or whether your mom is somewhere else, we want to celebrate our moms today. So here's the talkback question for the day. We want you to get involved in the show. That's why we do the talkback questions. What is the best advice that your mom ever gave you? I think I was thinking about this when I was writing it, and I think, what advice has my mom given me? One of them was always like, think before you speak, which is good since I am in an industry where I speak a lot. Sometimes I still do it, sometimes I don't. But a big one that I remember she told me a lot when I was younger was to think before I speak. She also was really good about making sure I was aware of my surroundings at all times, always kind of like keep your head on a swivel kind of a thing. So I always feel like that's some pretty sage advice. But I want to hear from you guys. Hit the talk back button on the iHeartRadio app. What is the best advice that your mom has ever given you? And if you just want to shout out your mom today, say happy Mother's Day, Bernice, or whatever your mom's name is, hit the talk back button on the iHeartRadio app. We're going to try to play some of those throughout the show. But we've got a packed show today. Lots of stories that people have big feelings about, that they are passionate about. So I know you're going to weigh in on those as well. But first things first, we're going to hit you with some headlines.

0: All right, so we're getting some updates now on the cruise ship that has been tied to the hantavirus outbreak. Health officials say dozens of people are disembarking the ship today, which is in the Canary Islands, that's near Spain. And all of the passengers were screened and were symptom-free, except one, a French traveler, apparently. We're just finding this out within the last hour or so. A French traveler became ill. Reuters was first reporting this. One of five French passengers who were on this cruise ship where the hantavirus outbreak happened showed symptoms during a repatriation flight today. And that was posted on X by the French prime minister. And, you know, it's important to point out here that, you know, even though we're getting a lot of news, we're hearing a lot about the hantavirus, nobody is saying that it is anywhere near the level of concern or spreading at the rate that the COVID virus did. So while we are keeping you updated on this story, most health officials right now are saying there is no need for concern or alarm. But don't you worry. The minute anything changes, we will let you know. Here in Southern California, we got a little bit of a jolt Saturday night. More than a dozen earthquakes rattled the Brawley area, including a 4.4 magnitude that was felt across much of SoCal. The shaking comes just a day after another swarm of quakes hit near Redlands. No major damages or injuries have been reported there, thankfully. And this is something that is a little bit concerning. A 13-year-old boy, it's very concerning, actually. A 13-year-old boy who was riding an off-road e-motorcycle was killed after crashing into a center median in Garden Grove. It happened a few days ago. Police say the teen was traveling about 35 miles an hour when he lost control Thursday night. That crash is, you know, renewing concerns, as it should, about illegal high-speed e-motorcycles and growing legal pressures on parents who allow them to ride on public streets. This is something I want to take some time and do a deeper dive on whenever we can, because what is going on with the number of e-bikes and e-motorcycles? I see them everywhere. I live in the Glendale. I see the kids on them riding down the street. They're not even in bike lanes. They're just fully down the street. And it is absolutely dangerous and wild to me. Most of the time, they're not even wearing helmets. It's definitely something I think needs to be talked about and addressed more. So we maybe I need to pencil that in for a deeper dive when we have more than just the KFI Live Power Hour. We only have an hour together today. We got a lot of news to get to. Some events to keep in mind today. If you're looking for something to do with your mom, the LA County Fair just opened this weekend. It's back in Pomona. It runs through May 31st. Of course, lots of carnival rides out there. There's concerts, cook-offs. I love the fair. I love a good fair food moment. I love seeing all of the people at the fair. That's a good time. If you're going to go to the fair, maybe take your mom out today if you're looking for something last minute to do. Also, take me with you. If you don't know, I have a podcast called Entertain Me with Heather Brooker, and we cover all kinds of entertainment news on there and things happening in SoCal. So make sure you subscribe to that show. Take me with you, as well as us here on KFI Live. We got a packed show. We're going to get right to it when we come back. How many legally sold guns are used in crimes in California? Well, it's a lot. We're going to tell you where most of them are coming from. I'm Heather Brooker. This is KFI Live. Now let's check in with Eileen Gonzalez in the KFI 24-hour newsroom.
1: Here's the latest. The ceasefire in the Middle East is still being tested. The latest search for Kristen Smart's remains has come to an end, and hundreds of animals have been rescued from an animal sanctuary in San Diego. We'll have more news at the bottom of the hour, and we'll check your drive on the 15 next.
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It's warm out there, definitely going through a heat wave. They're expected to hit triple digits in some part of Southern California. So just be aware of that if you're heading out for your Mother's Day. If you want to weigh in on what's the best advice your mom ever gave you, you can do that. Just hit the talkback button on the iHeart Radio app. I want to hear from you. We'll try to play some of those at the end of the show. But now we are going to shift gears and do a little bit deeper dive on a story that I covered last week here at KFI, and it is involving the sale of guns that were used in crimes. So Supervisor Janice Hahn reached out last week, and she shared information that was made available to her by the California Department of Justice. It found that more than 8,000 guns sold at Turner's Outdoorsman and other Turner's locations across California between 2022 and 2024 were later recovered at crime scenes. Now, Supervisor Hahn is calling for an investigation into the Torrance store specifically because that's where authorities say the accused White House Correspondents' Dinner gunman Cole Allen bought his shotgun before allegedly traveling to Washington, D.C. Now, before you get riled up, because I know gun owners, gun advocates, they are very passionate about this issue. Let me say from the jump here, we're not talking about taking away guns. This is not going to be a conversation about taking away anybody's guns. The question being raised here by Supervisor Hahn, and I'm going to share also what DA Nathan Hochman has to say about this as

0: and from the California Department of Justice was released. It was just specifically for the time period of 2022 to 2024. What is available is information from the DOJ and some industry estimates from safehome.org. They suggest roughly in California about 3.5 to 4 million firearms were sold during that 3-year period. And the amount that the California Department of Justice is saying is that 8,000 guns were later recovered at crime scenes that were traced back to Turner's outdoorsman's locations. That is a fraction, a small fraction of overall firearm sales statewide. And that is important to point out. But I want to get to the quick interview with Supervisor Hahn and let her explain why she felt like it was necessary to raise some questions about this. And then we're going to hear from DA Nathan Hochman about what he says.
1: Between 2022 and 2024, nearly 8,000 crime guns, that means guns that were found at the scene of a crime across California, were traced back to Turner's, more than any other dealer in the state. And the Torrance location sold 620 of those, the second most of any single gun store in the state. In other words, every day, a gun sold at this Torrance location ends up at a crime scene. So I don't know if they're breaking the law, but these numbers are so egregious that I believe they demand an investigation. I don't know what's going on. I'm not going to suggest that something's going on, but I think it demands an investigation to find out why this particular gun seller, this Turner's Outdoorsman, why their guns are being sold to people who end up committing a crime with the gun. It's unbelievable to me, and I think the public has a right to know if they're following the law.
0: So again, a lot of you called in and said, yes, they're following the law. It's very hard to buy a gun in California. You have to jump through a ton of different hoops. But the majority of people buy their guns from Turner's. And the reason they have so many sales is because it's cheaper. So I went online and I looked up, you know, just I sort of picked a random gun. A Smith & Wesson 9mm, 3.5 thumb safety with 10 rounds. And it is $529 at Turner's, and then I just randomly picked Guns LA and a couple other stores, and it's about $599 or $600 there. So yeah, there's about a $70 savings on this one particular gun. So if saving money on your guns is the bottom line, then I completely understand why people may go to this location and this store to buy their guns. But what Supervisor Hahn and some other leaders and, you know, gun safety advocates are asking is to take a closer look and make sure that because this one location has so many gun sales, you know, just to take a closer look at it. And here's what DA Nathan Hochman had to say.
2: We want to make sure that anyone providing a gun to anyone in this county is doing so legally. By that, I mean, if you're a federal firearms licensee, there's a whole number of regulations that you have to comply with, as well as additional regulations that the state of California puts on you before you can sell someone a gun. We want to make sure that those regulations are being complied with, because often those are the regulations that weed out people who are going to be using guns for illegal purposes. If in fact all the regulations and the forms are being properly filled out, yet it's still resulting in a large number of guns being used for criminal purposes, then we're going to have to take another look at the regulations and forms to see what should be added to them to prevent these guns being used for criminal purposes.
0: So you say you support any additional state or local action that is targeting repeat problem retailers?
2: What I'm targeting is any action that allows guns to go to criminals. Again, you bring out the problem with statistics and numbers is that they need to be put in a context. So if it's 8,000 out of, you know, 800,000, it's a lot less than 8,000 out of 16,000. So with the total number of guns that, in this case, Turner's Outdoorsman would sell, vis-a-vis the total number of guns that other retailers sell vis-a-vis the total number of guns that are sold within the

0: Los Angeles County as a whole, or the state of California, become important metrics to evaluate the significance of 8,000. However, I view any one gun being sold or ending up in the hands of a criminal as an enormous problem. I don't need to reach 8,000 before I recognize the problem.
1: So he goes on to say that if he had the resources, and the county recently cut some of the resources for his office, he goes on to say if he had the resources that his team would certainly be able to more easily do some digging into this particular case. Now, listen, we're not going to be able to solve this entire situation right now, but I think it's certainly interesting to take a closer look at what's going on in this situation. And we'll definitely be in touch with the DA's office to see if that's what they do, if they're able to follow up and find out what's happening in this Torrance location in particular. All right. When we come back, the D line is open. Have you ridden it? Are you going to ride it? I did. And I'm going to tell you all about it. I'm Heather Brooker. This is KFI Live. Now let's check in with the KFI 24-hour newsroom.
2: I'm Eileen Gonzalez, live from the KFI 24-hour newsroom. The Middle East ceasefire continues to be tested. ABC's Brian Clark says the Trump administration is touting diplomacy.
3: President Trump said that even as the U.S. and Iran traded fire, the ceasefire remained intact. And UN Ambassador Mike Waltz tells ABC's This Week that's about diplomacy at the request of mediating Pakistan.
4: To give this negotiation another chance before we go back to bombing Iran.
3: Iran says it's responded to the latest U.S. proposal. Retired Navy Admiral William McRaven says President Trump does have a major piece of leverage.
5: He can always put the blockade back in place.
2: Clark says McRaven says Iran needs to come back to the table. The latest search for Kristen Smart has ended without finding her remains. Investigators spent the week digging at the Arroyo Grande home of Susan Flores, the mother of convicted killer Paul Flores. Detectives say evidence was recovered and will now be analyzed as the decades-long efforts to bring Kristen home continues. Riverside County Sheriff's deputies are trying a new device in car chases.
6: The Grappler isn't a wrestler, but it wrestles fleeing cars to a quick and relatively safe stop. It's a $5,000 device the LA Times describes as part grappling gun and part lasso, installed in front bumpers of police vehicles and fired at the back of fleeing cars, tangling on the tire or the axle. More than 150 law enforcement departments have adopted the relatively new technology to de-escalate chases and reduce injuries and deaths, as cops have been using spike strips and pit maneuvers to end pursuits or just calling them off altogether for safety. Mark Rauner, KFI News.
2: Hundreds of animals, big and small, have been rescued from an animal sanctuary in San Diego.
7: A lot of horses, cats, dogs, other livestock, and it seems that there is some, you know, severe neglect going on with the animals.
8: Pasadena Humane's Kevin McManus says San Diego Humane Society headed up the efforts to rescue the animals. He says this isn't the first time a mass rescue has been conducted.
7: A person starts, you know, collecting animals, you know, they may think they have things under control, and then it can quickly get out of hand.
8: A spokesperson for the sanctuary insists the animals were well taken care of. Amy King, KFI News.
2: Let's go to a crash on the 710 in Southgate.
9: Northbound side of the 710 at Imperial Highway, an SUV apparently swerved across all lanes and then went over the side at the right shoulder and then crashed into a tree. No lanes are blocked and there's no slowing approaching this accident scene. Well, this is the first weekend of the LA County Fair in Pomona, so expect delays throughout the day, both directions of the 10, as well as the surface streets surrounding the Pomona Fairplex, especially White Avenue, Fairplex Drive, and Laverne Avenue. Right now, the 10 through Pomona, both directions, looking pretty good. With Southern California's most accurate traffic report, I'm Mike Morris.
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27: Hi, Heather. I like your show. I wanted to let you know the best advice my mom ever gave me was to pick my battles. I think when I was a kid, when I was younger, she saw that I would like to fight a lot of battles on a lot of fronts. And she said, can't fight every battle on every front. So she was just telling me to pick my battle. Anyways, pick my battles. Anyways, happy Mother's Day to the mothers out there. I'm an Instacart driver doing deliveries. It's busy at Instacart today, so hope that I can make your day special.
1: Oh, all the moms ordering a little something special staying in the house today. Not a bad idea, actually. Thank you so much for calling in. If you want to weigh in and you want to just say hello to your mom and maybe tell us what is the best advice your mom ever gave you, hit the talk back button on the iHeart Radio app, and I want to hear from you today. All right. So if you are listening to KFI, you may have noticed that on Friday, I rode the D-Line. I went to the new D-Line Extension big grand opening event that they had there after Jerry O'Connell was there, who, by the way, what a doll he is. I've had, you know, several encounters with him over my years as an entertainment journalist. He's so kind and so nice, so affable and friendly. And I, just really enjoy him a lot. Side note. So I got to ride the D-Line, and this is kind of embarrassing, but this is the first time I have ever ridden the subway in Los Angeles, and any metro transportation in Los Angeles. I'm one of those people that's very married to my car. I love it. I love sitting in my car. But this was a new experience for me. And I have to say, what they've done with this extension is really beautiful. These three new stops that they've created at along Wilshire there at La Cienega, La Brea, and Fairfax. Beautiful artwork that's inside the stations. You know, the of course, the grand opening event there, it was packed. I was shocked at how many people were there. So, there were the three new subway stations are open, and it's about just under 4 miles of the total extension that's going to go from Union Station downtown all the way west. It's supposed to be about 9 miles once it's all finished. Some of the stops along the way are steps away from LACMA, the Academy Museum, the Peterson Automotive Museum. And the goal is to keep it going, keep pushing it out over the next several years. So I talked to some of the people who are either planning to ride it or going to ride it in the near future. And also the guy who was one of the first people to step off the train when they first opened it. And there seemed to be a lot of excitement about it. And here's what they had to say.
0: I'm going to say it like this. This is a good community effort, especially to those who have to get to and from work, that have to transfer. This is good because this keeps community engagement. This also keeps us as ridees and attendees going with this. We need this. There were people who were opposed to us coming here, but they got to get used to the fact that we're their neighbors as far as the Beverly Hills community. We gotta show why we have to get to and from. And again, we're all neighbors, so we just are gonna keep riding along.
3: It's right where I live. I haven't actually used the Metro before, but now that it's here and so convenient, I'm definitely gonna use it.
4: Love the fact that the system is getting in place and anybody's gonna be able to go anywhere from any point in the city.
1: So that was just a few of the people I spoke with when I went down to ride the D-Line on Friday. The general sentiment there from everyone was that they think it's great and that it's good news. However, when I posted the video online on our social channels at KFI AM 640, there was a lot of people saying, just give it time. The homeless are going to take it over. Someone will be stabbed. You know, that's a lot of people have strong opinions about connecting public transportation to other parts of LA. And my question is, where do you think it should go? Like, should we have public transportation at all? Of course we should. We need it. We are a major metropolitan city. And what's interesting to me when I was doing some digging here is finding out how long this particular project has been in the works. It's been in the works since about 1962. And it's going to cost overall, once it's all finished, $9.7 billion and eventually connect Koreatown all the way to the west side. It's had years of battles, political infighting, local opposition. LA is a big area. This extension across Wilshire Boulevard, along Wilshire Boulevard, crosses through a lot of cities, a lot of communities where a lot of people didn't want subway traffic or the commuter traffic or the riffraff, if you will, that comes along with public transportation. But it's happening. It's moving forward. Whether you like it or not, it's going to be happening. And by fall of 2027, they say that it's going to extend finish the 9 miles from Westwood all the way to the West LA VA Medical Center. And about 20 minutes or so is how long the ride is now between La Cienega and Union Station. So, yeah, it's going to be it's a massive transit experience and a massive transit step forward for the city of Los Angeles. And I certainly have been enjoying looking at everyone's feedback and their comments, whether they like it, whether they think it's going to be bringing more crime into higher end cities, like Beverly Hills, remains to be seen. We hope not. We hope that's not the case. But we'll see. We will see. I want to talk about some other big stories that are happening today. Snoop Dogg is having to delay the grand opening of his new Long Beach cannabis store over some safety concerns. That comes after there was a deadly shooting at the Nipsey Hussle restaurant opening earlier this year. Snoop's new SWED store, Swede, will feature arcade games, DJ booths, and a hologram of Snoop, along with a focus on jobs and community investment in Long Beach. I wish I was friends with Snoop Dogg. I don't know why. Maybe it's my Gen X heart. I wish that we could hang out. He seems like he'd be cool. You know, a lot of the rappers, like, they used to be so tough and a little bit scary, but now that they're older and they're parents and they're like coaching little league teams, I feel like we could hang out. I don't know. I don't know if I'll visit his weed store though. Maybe someday. Okay. I want to hear what you guys think about this one. This is a crazy story to me. The Secretary of Transportation, Sean Duffy, has spent the last 7 months filming a reality TV show. It is called The Great American Road Trip, and he says he's doing it to celebrate the nation's 250th anniversary. So he is married to a Fox business host, and her name is Rachel Campos Duffy. And here's what's the crazy part of this story. They have nine children. I don't know why I did not know that, or maybe I did and it just didn't register. But nine children is an insane amount. I mean, happy Mother's Day to her, for real. Somebody better be, treating her very well. Nine children is wild. But anyway, Secretary Duffy has spent the last 7 months filming this reality TV show where he is going on the Great American Road Trip with his wife and their nine children to different stops all over the United States. They visited the Rocky statue and the Liberty Bell in Philadelphia. I don't know. I feel like we've had a lot of issues with our transportation in the United States over the last several months. We've had a few airlines companies that are going under. Why is the transportation secretary out filming a reality show? And the thing is, it's just going to air on YouTube. It's basically like a YouTube vlog of their family vacation. What are we doing? We are a deeply unserious nation sometimes. All right. Here's what's happening at the box office. Devil Wears Prada 2 is dominating. It made $43 million in its second weekend. Mortal Kombat 2, which opened to $40 million, is doing pretty well. The biopic Michael, all about Michael Jackson, is in third place. And The Sheep Detectives, which has been described as sort of Knives Out meets Babe, which is a crazy description for that movie, stars Hugh Jackman. That came in fourth. And then Billie Eilish's big movie, big documentary, Hit Me Hard and Soft, The Tour, that opened up in fifth place. Anybody going to the movies this weekend? Are you taking mom to the movies this weekend? That seems like it would be a fun Mother's Day activity. I am going to go out to eat. I'm going to take my mom and my family. We're all going to go out and have a nice lunch together. And then I was telling Eileen, I think I may go home and just take a nap. I feel like I've been going 100 miles a minute lately and I need a break. So that's what I'm going to do. All right. When we come back, what is happening with the Cinerama Dome in Hollywood? Well, we may finally have an update on the historic theater. We're going to hear from a Cinerama super fan to get that update. 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I'm Heather Brooker. Now let's check in with Eileen Gonzalez in the KFI 24-hour newsroom.
2: Here's the latest. Passengers are disembarking the cruise ship at the center of the hantavirus outbreak. Scientists say a potentially strong El Nino could reshape weather patterns around the world later this year. And the Lakers are one loss away from seeing their season come to an end. We'll have more news at the top of the hour, and we'll check your drive on the 57 next.
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0: 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There's a little moment where you take a beat and think, oh, what is happening with this iconic theater? I've been to the Cinerama Dome many times before, really enjoyed the movie-going experience there. And, you know, as you may remember, it closed in 2020 during the pandemic and hasn't reopened. In fact, the owners said that it was possibly closed for good. And, you know, for decades, the Cinerama Dome has been one of Hollywood's most iconic movie places. It's been featured in films like Once Upon a Time in Hollywood and, you know, loved by generations of movie fans. But since it closed in 2020, the Dome has remained dark, despite public campaigns and even interest from filmmakers like Quentin Tarantino, who reportedly explored some ways to help preserve the theater and possibly purchase it and the Vista and New Beverly Cinemas. That didn't pan out, obviously. He wasn't able to do that. So the Cinerama Dome sits empty. The big eyesore that was once this hub of activity is now just sitting empty. But now there might be a little bit of hope, some signs of life that the owners are still interested in keeping it alive. So right now we're going to talk to filmmaker and activist Ben Steinberg. He's the creator of what used to be called Save the Cinerama Dome campaign, but now it's called Save Your Cinema. He's going to tell us what is happening next week and why he is so passionate about keeping the Cinerama Dome open. Ben, why is this something you're so passionate about?
1: Yeah, so the Cinerama Dome is my favorite movie theater in the world, and I first started going there in 2014. It was my first time. I was just 14 years old, and that's where I really fell in love with it and the movie-going experience.
0: And what was it about the Cinerama Dome that you loved?
1: I really liked how it was operated by ArcLight, and I liked seeing like the geodesic dome, the actual dome surface of it, and it was such a big movie screen, and the sound system was amazing, and watching movies with 800 people in the audience was always an amazing experience.
0: What made you decide to start Save Your Cinema?
1: So it originally started as just Save the Cinerama Dome, and I created a petition the day I found out that it wasn't going to reopen, and it received over 30,000 signatures. And then throughout the last 4 or 5 years, I had the social media for Save the Cinerama Dome, which is now Save Your Cinema. And it was first just posting updates about the Cinerama Dome and info about the owners and how we can contact them to try and convince them to reopen it. And now it's sort of turned into just a general Save Your Cinema movement, posting about different movie theaters across the world.
0: So let's talk about then, why hasn't it reopened? What in your, in your efforts, what have you seen that is causing it not to reopen?
1: Well, the owners don't communicate with anyone. They don't respond to emails. They shut down their website. They shut down their phone number. So it's been really hard to just get any form of progress from them other than public record requests and seeing that they're trying to renew their liquor license application. But there is a meeting next week about the liquor license renewal, but the thing is it doesn't necessarily mean they're reopening. It just means they're renewing the license.
0: So the public hearing next week then is really about the liquor license. Are you expecting to go, and are you expecting other people to go as well to kind of get an update?
1: Yes, it's on Zoom only, and I'll for sure be there because it's going to be one of our only and probably last times to question the property representative about the future of the Cinerama Dome. And I posted about it on X, Facebook, and Instagram, and it got over hundreds of likes. And I did receive messages from people saying, even from India and Japan, saying they're going to join the Zoom meeting and tried to convince the property representative to reopen the Cinerama Dome. And we just want to show them that everyone across the world wants it to reopen.
0: So what do you hope comes out of this meeting?
1: I think the best case scenario would be that the representative gives us a reopening timeline and an update on why it's been abandoned for 5 years, because they still have a BERT building permit from 2023 to renovate and reopen it as a cinema, but they keep getting a plan check extension for it, blaming COVID. So I'm just hoping that we get a specific reopening timeline.
0: Do you think this is something that the mayor's office or the city council needs to be more involved with?
1: Yes, I think they should be much more involved with it. It's definitely one of the most famous movie theaters in the world, and I think it represents Los Angeles. And having it abandoned and literally falling apart, I think, kind of represents the city overall. And it is a historic monument, too, so I think they should definitely step in or at least make some sort of public statement asking the Foreman family to reopen it.
0: Well, we will be keeping a close eye on the meeting next week, and I hope that you get some kind of clarity out of this, and the people who are passionate about the Cinerama Dome get some kind of direction as well. Benjamin, I appreciate your time today.
1: Thank you so much.
0: I always love going to watch movies at the Cinerama Dome. It felt like such a cool experience, such a beautiful theater, and I really, really hope that somebody does something with it, and it doesn't just continue to sit there empty. So please, somebody, save the Cinerama Dome and let me know when you do so I can come out and cover it. Hey, we're taking your talkbacks today. What is the best advice that your mom ever gave you?
2: Heather, I'm 72 years old.
0: Oh.
2: When I was in sixth grade, as the oldest of five at dinner table, my mom said, "There's no reason to stay here." I grew up in Chicago, and I moved out when I was 25. God bless America.
0: God bless America. All right. Love it. I also got some interesting talkbacks about the e-bike story. I'm going to explore that a little bit more over the coming weeks. So thank you guys for those. And also on the gun sales, the crime gun sales stories. I see those talkbacks coming in. So thank you. And I want to play this one, too, here. Let's see.
3: So when I was a teenager, my friends came over to my house often, and my mom put a sign in the restroom that said, "Men with short bats, please stand closer to the plate." And everybody got a kick out of it.
0: Okay, that's good. I love that. That's really funny. We love a little hot tip from moms. Here's one more.
4: Happy Mother's Day, Heather, and everyone else.
0: Hello.
4: The best advice my mom gave me is when I am working and I get my paycheck, always put 10% away for me. Pay yourself first.
0: I love
4: Save
0: that.
4: Up for the future.
0: That is great
4: Thanks.
0: Advice.
4: Have a good one.
0: Thank you. You too. I love that. That's really good advice. And then I have to play this one from Dr. Ron, who listens to Gary and Shannon every Friday for the entertainment report there. He called in and he asked for some advice about stand-up comedy, and I think I gave him some good advice.
5: Hi, Heather. This is Dr. Ron, Huntington Beach. I'm the guy that called up last week to Gary and Shannon's show to let you know that I was about to do my first open mic. Well, it turns out of 23, I came out number 2, which I don't think is bad for my first time.
0: All right.
5: You gave me some great advice about silence, and yeah, there sure was a lot of silence. But I'll tell you, I did get totally distracted by the moderator who kept flashing how much time I had left.
0: Oh, yeah,
5: he totally distracted me. Listen, love your show. Love you. Have a great day, and happy Mother's Day.
0: Thank you, Dr. Ron. I'm so glad that went well. Yeah, they do that. When they want you to wrap up, they start flashing a light at you to get you off the stage so the other comics can come up. Speaking of comedy, I have a show coming up at the Ice House on May 22nd. I would love to see you there. It's the Renegade Comedy Night. It's going to be a little wild. We're going to have a great time. Tickets are available at icehousecomedy.com and on my website, heatherbrooker.com. Please take a minute, subscribe to KFI Live. If you missed the show today, you can listen back to it, and also share it with some friends. Sharing is caring. And speaking of friends, my buddy Andy Riesmeyer.
6: Hey,
0: here.
6: How we doing?
0: Hey, you know, just chilling, getting ready to go eat some dim sum with my fam.
6: Yes, happy Mother's Day to you.
0: Thank you so much.
6: I have a friend who is expecting.
0: Oh.
6: And so I guess it's appropriate to say happy Mother's Day even before the baby is born. You can say it.
0: Oh, absolutely. There's still a baby in there.
6: Yeah, oh, no, for sure.
0: Technically a mom.
6: Yeah, right.
0: So that counts.
6: Okay, good. All right. Yeah. By the way, coming out of my house, I was listening to, I had been listening at home to you talking about the e-bikes and the scooters. And I pulled out of my house and I nearly, like crazy this happened because I was thinking, I haven't seen any of those. Maybe they're over in Glendale, not over in this part of the neighborhood.
0: Oh, they're all over Glendale.
6: And I pulled out and I nearly nailed an 8-year-old on a who's flying. I mean, he's probably 11.
0: Yeah. Wow. See, crazy. They're everywhere. And it's wild to me that so many parents are okay with letting their kids ride these bikes that go so fast. Now, Listen, I'm not one of those ones that's like wrap our kids in bubble wrap and never let them leave the house. Like, you got to get a few bumps and bruises, but it's like a tiny motorcycle and they go so fast.
6: Just whipping. Really, I would have been whipping had I been a kid doing this, but I have a feeling that it was the bad kids.
0: Would you wear a helmet?
6: Yeah. Well, I probably would. Like shin guards, wrist guards.
0: All of it.
6: I'd have it. That's the thing. My mom, you know, we were kind of latchkey kids. So we sort of got into whatever we wanted to on our own, but we were naturally very cautious. So it was like my parents didn't have to do much because we were like, they're like, we know you're not cool enough to go get into trouble.
0: So you're like, we're going to be wild, but we're going to ask our parents.
6: That's
0: first.
6: Exactly right. Yeah. Okay. And they're like, don't you want to go out and run around the neighborhood for a little while? I'm like, nah.
0: What's coming up on your show today?
6: Nah, we got CNN satellite on the TV in the basement. We can watch that. We've got lots to talk about today, of course, on this Mother's Day. It's hot. Also, 2 years ago today, our very good friend Sam Rubin passed away.
0: Oh,
6: so we're going to remember him a little bit later in the show. Also, a Spencer Pratt attack ad, rather, kind of reads like an endorsement. Mm-hmm. Who is behind this advertisement? And swiping is over. Bumble is going away from the swipe. They lost 1 million subscribers last year. Ooh. That might be why.
0: I love our conversations, especially the one we just had off air about Spencer Pratt. I cannot wait to tune in and listen to that. You guys, do not miss a minute of Andy Riesemeyer's show that's coming up next. Thank you, Andy.
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0: 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Thank you for listening to KFI Live. As always, appreciate you guys coming along for this Power Hour journey here. 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We'll see you next weekend. I'm Heather Brooker. 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
8: Disembarking the Hantavirus ship. I'm Eileen Gonzalez, live in the KFI 24-hour newsroom. Officials with the World Health Organization in Switzerland say passengers are disembarking the cruise ship at the center of the Hantavirus outbreak in the Canary Islands. Some of the passengers have disembarked and left for their home countries. There are currently 8 confirmed and possibly other cases of the virus. And 3 people have died. 17 U.S. citizens who were on the boat are returning to the U.S. And according to the CDC, they will undergo a quarantine at a facility in Nebraska.
9: About 46 people will be disembarking today. And have disembarked already today. And the process will continue until the end of the day. And we restart tomorrow. And it's expected to end by the end of the day tomorrow.
8: Health operations lead Dr. Diana Rojas Alvarez says approximately 30 members of the crew will continue in the cruise ship up to the Netherlands with a medical team. The Trump administration continues to defend its reasons to begin the war with Iran. The ceasefire has been tested in recent days when the U.S. struck Iranian oil tankers and Iranian drones have been flying in the region. Retired Admiral William McRaven tells ABC's This Week that the ceasefire appears to be broken.
10: At the end of the day, this is about hopefully getting the Iranians to agree to the proposal, and therefore, you know, we want to downplay these exchange of fire. But I mean, in technical terms, of course, a ceasefire has been been put aside.
8: It's been more than 2 months since hostilities commenced, and more than 50 days since the Iranians blocked the Strait of Hormuz. McRae says there's no indication that Iran is willing to give up its nuclear aspirations. Scientists say a potentially strong El Nino could reshape weather patterns around the world later this year. Forecast models show warming ocean temperatures in the Pacific, raising concerns about more extreme heat, drought, flooding, and wildfire danger. Experts say the system could become one of the strongest El Nino events in recent history, although forecasters caution it is still too early to know for sure. The National Oceanic and Atmospheric Administration is expected to release an updated outlook this week. State Attorney General Rob Bonta is reminding voters of their rights as the June 2nd primary election gets closer.
11: Democracy only works if people are free to vote, without fear, without intimidation, without interference.
8: Bonta says the California Department of Justice is available to help the Secretary of State's office make sure election laws are followed across the state. He's encouraging people to vote early and reminded law enforcement to protect fair elections. The grand opening of a business owned by rapper Snoop Dogg is postponed due to safety concerns.
12: The cannabis retail store in Long Beach is called SWED for Smoke Weed Every Day. The decision follows a deadly shooting last Friday at the grand opening of Marathon Burger, a franchise connected with late rapper Nipsey Hussle. One person was killed and two others were injured. Snoop Dogg was supposed to be honored with a proclamation from the city of Long Beach and receive a city certificate during the ribbon-cutting ceremony. A new grand opening date has not been announced. I'm Lisa Taylor.
8: The Lakers are one loss away from seeing their season come to an end. L.A. was beaten by the Thunder 131-108 on Saturday night and are now down 3-0 in their series against Oklahoma City. Game 4 is set for tomorrow at Crypto.com Arena. There is a Caltrans project underway on the 210 near Rancho Cucamonga.
13: Crews are working on the eastbound side of the 210. The three right-hand lanes are closed for emergency repairs between Baseline Road and Mountain Avenue, and that closure goes until further notice. Expect delays through this cone zone. This is in connection with a big rig fire that occurred late last night. On to Corona, 91 westbound just before Maple. A crash is clearing from the carpool lane. In fact, it should be over on the right-hand shoulder, but you have a backup leaving Riverside starting at Van Buren. Eastbound side of the 91 just before Surface Club Drive. A crash involving a pickup truck and a car clearing off the right-hand shoulder. No delays approaching this accident scene. 710 northbound right at Imperial Highway. Apparently an SUV swerved across all lanes and went from the left lane and then went over the side of the roadway and crashed into a tree. No lanes are blocked, but you do have a backup from Rosecrans on the North Long Beach Freeway. Big hotspot on the South 605 before Washington Boulevard. An SUV caught fire. The two right-hand lanes are blocked. That vehicle became engulfed in flames, so it was a real hotspot here. Have a backup to the 60 freeway. With Southern California's most accurate traffic reports, I'm Mike Morris.
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0: 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Going to be with you all the way till 4 o'clock. It is a hot one out there in Southern California, but we'll keep you cool here. Alongside Eileen Gonzalez, Mario Arvizu, and Kayla Austin. Hey, everybody. How we doing, friends?
1: Hey.
2: The dream.
0: Happy Mother's Day to anyone who celebrates.
3: Does being a dog and cat mom count?
0: Sure.
3: I know some people get really upset about that.
0: I know. Yeah. And if you're militant about appreciating somebody, then like get stuffed. Scram toots. You know, I think we need more congratulations and acceptance and saying thank you and appreciating each other in this world. Not less of it.
3: I like that.
0: And I don't think somebody saying thanks to you, Eileen, for being a good cat or dog mama doesn't take away anybody else's ability to be a good mom or appreciated as a good mom.
3: I'm kind of the mom in the friend group, too. I take care of everybody. So.
0: Oh, okay. Go. Yeah, that's fun. That's good. Every friend group needs one of those. Definitely. A big shout out, though, to all the moms out there. I loved what Heather was doing where people were calling and leaving talkbacks, just giving shout outs to their mom. Saying what advice they got. If you want to keep that going, keep it going for moms today on this hot, hot Sunday Mother's Day. The history of Mother's Day is fascinating. But by the way, if you're just realizing that it's Mother's Day right now, I cannot help you. May God have mercy on your soul. The brunches are currently packed. The florists are sold out. This holiday actually, though, has a pretty wild and weird, sort of bitter backstory. There was this lady back in the mid-1800s named Anne Reeves Jarvis. She started these Mother's Day work clubs. And they were there to sort of tackle issues like infant mortality or basic hygiene. You know, it's the 1850s. They didn't have influencers and Erewhon kits and anybody holding up lotion to their face to tell you about your moisture routine. But they also used them to force Union and Confederate families into the same room after the Civil War. Don't make me turn this post-bellum around. In 1870, a woman named Julia Ward Howe wrote a Mother's Day proclamation calling for an International Day of Peace because she thought that mothers had better things to do than send their kids off to fight in wars. Remember, this is the 1870s. Eventually, a real holiday was declared sometime in the early 1900s, 1914. Woodrow Wilson saw that people started to really like mothers and celebrating mothers. And then greeting card companies got in. Florists, those greedy florists, you know, smelled cash and they hijacked the whole concept. And eventually the woman who created it hated it. She spent the rest of her life trying to destroy her own creation, draining her bank account with lawsuits against the commercialization. She even got arrested for protesting a group of carnation sellers. So maybe people are militant about Mother's Day. The woman who invented the holiday probably would just tell you to write a nice handwritten letter instead of buying flowers. But I wouldn't recommend testing that theory. I think you should just give your mom the flowers. If that's what you're going to do. I sent my mom a gift that I got personalized for her. I won't say what it is because in case she's definitely not listening, but we were out at the tennis tournament. She's a big tennis person. My girlfriend and I were out there. And so we got my mom a personalized Indian Wells tennis outfit. It was pretty sweet. I also, you got to love being in a building like a television or radio station when people are sprinting down the hallway. Did you hear that? Did you clock that, Mario?
3: I'm writing a story right now about earthquakes.
0: I know.
3: And I'm like...
0: I did you feel
3: that.
0: It?
3: I was like, whoa.
0: That probably measured like a 3 on the Richter scale in here. Yeah. That guy was cooking. I wonder what's happening over there, KLAC. That's a pretty good tease. It's I got to tune in and go see what's happening on the radio over there. But I figured that doing something for my mom nicely would be good. And here's the deal. She would not answer if we called from the radio station phone line. But I know that she would answer if I call her. But she's going to absolutely hate it. So, of course, we're going to do it. You ready? Here we go. We'll put it on speaker. Hopefully you can hear. Can you hear that, guys? You can, right?
3: Yeah.
0: Waiting. Let's see. It's the, what is it? 3 o'clock? 3, 4 o'clock? 4:15? Yeah. Hello. Happy Mother's Day.
4: Thank you.
0: You're on the radio, KFI AM 640, all across.
4: Goodness.
0: So don't say anything offensive or inappropriate, at least that would be taken that way by most of the listening audience.
4: Okay.
0: How is your Mother's Day going? Now, in all fairness, I did speak to you this morning.
4: Yes, you did.
0: Yes.
4: That was you?
0: That was me. Yes, I know. There's me and between me and Ben, it's hard to keep us in track. How's your Mother's Day going this afternoon? Are you excited for a good meal this evening?
4: Yeah, Ben and Brendan are coming over at 6:30. We're going to go for a walk in the village. We go to the wine bar, and then we're going to go have dinner.
0: That's great. All these places, people have no context for what they are, who those people are at all. Ben and Brendan are my brother and his husband, and you're in Carmel, Indiana, so. I know you don't want me to reveal too much about your very private life.
4: Yeah.
0: What is your favorite part about being a mother?
4: Having two sons like you and Ben.
0: Oh.
4: My very favorite part is, and I think specifically, as getting to know you as adults is really special.
0: That's right. Remember when you left for about 25 years.
4: Well, yeah.
0: No, I'm kidding.
4: It was more like 35.
0: No, there you go. Well, Ken, I'll tell you this. I really appreciate you. You've been a great mom to me. I know that. I think that this is something that is kind of cool. And we were talking about this morning is that you didn't really necessarily want to be a mom, but after having me and Ben, you sort of changed your opinion, but mostly because there was no going back.
4: Well, that's true, but it's also true that I was not really excited about that, but Dad was, and so there we were. And, you know, I've said to Ben, I don't know if I've told you, but really, the regrets that I have now is I should have had more, you know, because you two are just the best things that's ever happened.
0: Well, wait a minute. This is Mother's Day, not us day, not your kids day.
4: I know, but that's what your mother is saying.
0: That's very, very kind of you. Thank you so much. All right. Well, we are unfortunately out of time, but okay. I thank you so much for answering the phone. Love you so much. Happy Mother's Day. And we'll talk to you later. Have a great evening. And excited for you to open the gifts that we sent.
4: Yeah. Okay. Thank you. Love you.
0: All right. Love you too. Bye-bye. There she goes. Kathleen Riesmeyer. That's my mom. How about that? She is so mad at me right now. And also, she was being really nice, which is like, you know, she's upset.
1: She's fuming.
0: She's so mad. All right, lots more coming up here on the program. We are going to be talking about this new attack ad from Karen Bass's, Mayor Bass's camp, who is, well, at least a group supporting Mayor Bass that is attacking Spencer Pratt, that maybe some people are looking at saying, is that an attack ad or an endorsement? We'll get all into that on the Andy Riesmeyer Show. It's KFI AM 640. Checking in with Eileen Gonzalez in the KFI 24-Hour Newsroom.
3: Here's the latest. CDC director says the hantavirus will not lead to a pandemic like the coronavirus did. A murder suspect wanted for nearly 21 years is back on the FBI's radar, and hundreds of small earthquakes have been shaking Southern California. We'll have more news at the bottom of the hour, and we'll check your drive on the 605 next.
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0: dad, my brother, and we were fixated. We were staring across the restaurant at a man eating by himself. And my dad had to be like, the two of you, please just stop staring at this person. Just let him eat. And we were like, well, why is he alone? Because, you know, when you're a kid and you're in a family, you're never by yourself. Like, what do you mean he's alone? You never see somebody alone because by definition, you couldn't. What is he doing by himself? My dad would be like, just stop. Like, eat your turkey burger. Chill out. Solo diners, though, are apparently a problem for some restaurants. Data from OpenTable shows a significant surge in one-person reservations. I get it, though. Especially these days. Man, a solo meal. Just some peace and quiet. Sitting up there at the bar by yourself. Ain't nobody bothering you whatsoever. It's like when you're solo traveling and you're at a hotel or a restaurant in an airport. You know, you're sitting there and just like everything is fine because no one can touch you. You're just, you order what you want. You want another drink? Have another drink. Ain't nobody going to judge you for that. But the issue apparently with the restaurants is that one person, when you're on a table, on a two-top, means less revenue for that table. It's so bad, apparently, that some restaurants have banned solo diners during peak hours. How you like that?
1: I don't like that.
0: Isn't that ridiculous? First, you got no friends. Now the restaurant won't even let you pay them.
1: And I think that I spend a pretty penny for when I dine alone. You know, I don't skimp anywhere. I get whatever I want.
0: That's right.
1: How many ever as I want.
0: That's right. Because you're not worried about, hey, like, is there the weirdness of someone else paying? Am I paying? There's none of the, like...
1: I never worry about that. But I get what I want. The two entrees, you know, leftovers are great too.
0: You get an entree to go?
1: If I want, yeah. If I'm in the mood,
0: now,
1: why not?
0: If you were... I've told you the story about me being on a date one time and we were having a nice meal and the waiter came back again and he was like, would you guys like anything else? And she's like, I'd like to see the menu. And I'm thinking we're getting dessert, right?
1: Yeah.
0: That's a normal thing.
1: Right.
0: And she orders another entree to go.
2: What?
1: That was the first date?
0: It was the last date.
1: Was it your first as well?
0: It was not my first date of my life. No.
1: Well, I think she was only with you for a free meal, my friend.
0: I think so.
1: That's real sad.
0: I think so. Dating for dinner, baby.
1: Yeah, you got to every once in a while.
0: I get it. Do you ever? You don't ever.
1: Back in the day when I was a young gal, I'm old now.
0: Yeah, now you can take yourself out to eat.
1: Yeah, I don't have to do the annoying conversation anymore. Feed myself.
0: I was always miffed because I would do online dating back in the day as well. And I would go out and it'd always be like, okay, drinks. Let's just grab drinks. Let's grab a coffee. And every single time, inevitably, it'd be like, I'm kind of hungry. Let's like get some food. It's like, dang it, I just ate. I just ate because I thought we were just having drinks. Then there we go. $200 later. I'm married. Anyway, I think this is ridiculous that restaurants would be able, you know what I mean? Even have the gall in this day and age when they are struggling to turn people away. I think this is not happening at your Chili's where you're splitting a bottle of Sauvignon Blanc with the mango in it. I don't think this is happening at the Applebee's. I think this is happening at like fancy New York restaurants where I guess people are just out the door lining up. But apparently some restaurants are redesigning the dining rooms so they can have one-person seats. Weird. Weird, weird, weird. I don't get it. Sometimes those restaurants where they put a bar up against the wall, I will not do that. I could do a bar in front of a counter, you know, a counter in front of a bar area. But if you're sitting there with a ledge that you're facing an actual wall, no thank you. Not the vibes that I'm looking for. By the way, went to the Dodger game last night. You been to Dodger Stadium lately? I have not been in a few years. And I was up in the reserve level. And it was unbelievable to me how, and I feel a little bit weird saying this, but it kind of was a ripoff, you guys. I mean, it wasn't the best game. The Braves beat the Dodgers, I think, 7-2. There wasn't really any score until probably the ninth inning. And I was shocked at how expensive everything has become. The shrinkflation is real. All of the major brands that used to be at Dodger Stadium, like they used to have Shake Shack, and I don't think they had a Chick-fil-A, but they had a bunch of places that you would recognize. So they were selling food that you'd get there, whatever. And I'm going around and I'm trying, like we tried a couple places and the food was a bummer and it was so expensive. You know how you're normally thinking, I'm probably going to spend $20 on a beer, but it'll be a tall boy or it'll be a big plastic cup

0: of beer, not even anymore. Just a little shrimpy sip. Felt like a giant. And I think you start getting into Disneyland numbers here when you're talking about going out. You've got families, multiple kids. And it's like, at minimum, our nosebleed seats behind the foul ball pole were, I think, $80 a piece. So it's like, bare minimum, you got four kids, you're going to go sit up in the nosebleeds, $300 easily. Add parking, $45. Add snacks, $40 a person, minimum. I mean, you're talking $600 to take somebody to a Dodger game, to a baseball game, and not a preseason, not even a game that is like, oh man, it's a World Series. We're talking just a regular old Saturday night in LA. Used to be a different kind of place, you guys. Mario, I don't get it. I don't understand it. I don't like it.
1: Having been on the inside myself.
0: What's that mean?
1: I worked with them for about 5-6 years.
0: Did you really?
1: I did.
0: Have I offended you?
1: No, not at all. I am agreeing to the highest extent with you because it's not about baseball anymore, unfortunately. It is all business.
0: What's wrong with us? Is it because the only way that we can afford to pay our players $500 million a year?
1: Yeah, you got to pay for the tall can. You got to pay for the straw, the napkins. You got to pay for the everything.
0: It's an expensive place. It is a beautiful experience, though. Chavez Ravine is so gorgeous. Going there is so special. Still an incredible park. Sunset over the hills in the distance. It's just like it just felt like LA felt alive last night. But man, oh man, did we pay so much money for it? And I think about like the World Cup, which is on its way. And when you're talking about bare minimum tickets being $1,200. It's like, man, you just got to be a rich person to be able to experience anything anymore. This is not this is a relatively new thing that in order to do kind of the bare minimum thing, it used to be you could do stuff for a deal. And nowadays it just doesn't feel like that way. But maybe that's what getting old is like, because my grandpa talked a lot about this kind of stuff. He would go, I don't remember when gas was a nickel. That's like, okay, Grandpa. Thank you. All right, quick break. When we come back, we are talking about ghost tapping, which is not when you fancy not when you fancy a dead person. Plus that Spencer Pratt attack ad, which reads kind of like an endorsement. And Bumble is getting rid of swiping. And something about Ted Turner and the way he lived. Did you believe he lived at CNN for a little while? Like in the actual building. I learned this today. He, of course, passed away last week. We are going to get into that. So much more coming up here on the Andy Riesmeyer Show. Checking in with Eileen Gonzalez in the KFI 24-Hour Newsroom.
2: A seismic swarm of earthquakes has been reported by the U.S. Geological Survey taking place Saturday and Sunday morning in San Diego County. It says 350 minor quakes took place Saturday and Sunday morning, mostly in a remote area of the Imperial Valley from the Salton Sea to the Mexican border. The largest quake was a 4.7, which hit shortly after midnight Sunday morning. There weren't any reports of damage or calls to emergency services for help. CDC Director Jay Bhattacharya says the hantavirus will not lead to a pandemic like the coronavirus did.
3: This is not COVID. This is not going to lead to the kind of outbreak.
4: The director tells CNN State of the Union there's absolutely no need to panic over the hantavirus since the evidence doesn't warrant it. Bhattacharya says the hantavirus is not spread by people without symptoms.
3: And we don't want to treat it like COVID. We don't want to cause a public panic over this. We want to treat it with the hantavirus protocols that were successful in containing outbreaks in the past.
4: His comments came as passengers were being evacuated from a cruise ship in the Canary Islands, where three infected passengers died of the disease. Scott Carr, KFI News.
2: A murder suspect wanted for nearly 21 years is back on the FBI's radar. Investigators say Manuel Virgin Galvan shot and killed 14-year-old Ramiro Guardado in the San Fernando Valley back in 2005 while the teen was painting a friend's bike. The FBI says a suspect may have ties to Mexico and should be considered armed and dangerous. Drivers in California who love Disneyland will soon have a new way to show it.
5: The California State Treasurer's Office has announced a plan to introduce a Disneyland-themed specialized license plate that would raise money for children's hospitals across the state. The plate will move forward in the Department of Motor Vehicles approval process once 7,500 people join the pre-order interest list. Fans can add their names to that list on the treasurer's website. The Treasurer's Office and DMV expect to reveal the final design and open pre-sale orders in the coming months. Deborah Mark, KFI News.
6: Let's go to a crash on the 10 in Pomona.
7: On the westbound side of the 10, this is just past the 57 freeway. A two-vehicle collision is clearing from the center divider over to the right shoulder. In the meantime, 10 westbound leaving Ontario, you have off and on reduced speeds from Mountain Avenue down to Via Verde. North Long Beach, 710 northbound transition to the 91 eastbound. A stalled vehicle just cleared off this connector road. Another transition road problem in Anaheim. 91 westbound, right where it hooks up to the 57 northbound, is partially blocked with a two-vehicle crash. You have reduced speeds on the West 91 from Kramer Glacelda State College. With Southern California's most accurate traffic reports, I'm Mike Morris.
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0: 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We went out a couple times, way out to the California Arizona border in Needles, and we drove all the way from there down Route 66 through a bunch of old towns, like a ghost town called Amboy, down through high desert parts of San Bernardino, the Cajon Pass into basically San Gabriel Valley, starting in Rialto, moving all the way to LA and then out to the beach. And we have filmed, you know, four or five, probably 7 days of total shoot days of over the course of this time, which is a lot for local news. And we have met so many interesting people. The first two pieces are done. I finished them this weekend because I have been basically like in a premiere edit project for the past 4 days. And we've got so much footage. We've got days and days and days to all condense down into a 22-minute special that will air on Memorial Day weekend on KTLA. But we'll also put out the little packages throughout the weeks leading up to that on the KTLA Morning News. So I have been like so detail-oriented with editing and color grading and sound design and voiceover and rewriting and trying to find, I mean, my brain is like inverted, it feels like. And it's got me to the point where like I've been looking at the timeline so much and I've been looking at color grading this footage so much that when I go and drive out in the world and I see the world, I like can't think of it without thinking about the brightness and the contrast and the shadows and the highlights, like white balance. And I'm losing it, friends. But I'm very excited about it. It's going to be really cool. You can see the first episode, I think, will air on Tuesday, which is it's sort of an overview of a history of Route 66 in California and how it really is very different in this state compared to a lot of the rest of Route 66 throughout the rest of the country. And of course, that's because you've got the end of it. There's a geographic difference where you're going through the desert, down into the out of the Mojave into San Bernardino County, and also in the way that we know the Midwestern Route 66 from the quirky roadside diners and the motels, we still have that in California, but we also were given a lot of culture. A lot of culture came to California over the last 100 years through Route 66. Fast food, for instance, started in Southern California. There was a place called McDonald's you might be familiar with that popped up on Route 66 in San Bernardino. And there's still a museum there, the original location. Taco Bell was inspired by a restaurant called the Meatla Cafe that is also in San Bernardino, just not far from the McDonald's, the original McDonald's. So we have the story of that and then so many other things too. Interesting history where like Los Angeles tried to block people from coming to L.A., by sending officers all the way out to places like Montana, far-flung reaches in the Midwest, way outside of the LAPD jurisdiction, because they wanted to make sure that these hobos, is what they called them, bums, a bum blockade, and migrants who were coming here, who were fleeing the Dust Bowl or fleeing the Great Depression, that they had something to do here, and they weren't just going to bring their sad, lonely, eaten by yourself at a restaurant vibes here to Southern California. So the fascinating stuff, exciting to see what happens there. But I wanted to turn our attention here to this story. I typically don't really do political stuff, but this is kind of an internet story that I think is fascinating. It's a new political ad that just dropped attacking mayoral candidate Spencer Pratt. Take a listen to this commercial. And now. And actually listen to it now.
1: Republican Spencer Pratt is the last thing Los Angeles needs for mayor. Pratt opposes using taxpayer money to build brand new houses for our unhoused neighbors, saying it's time for the homeless to get help or get out. Pratt thinks LA needs thousands more police officers rather than more social workers, and Republican Spencer Pratt thinks public employee unions should have less power, not more. LA is on the right track and needs to stay the course. Vote no on Republican Spencer Pratt.
0: Now, regardless what you think about unions or homeless funding or police presence, this notion, this sentiment,
1: LA is on the right track,
0: is something that, at least according to the polls, is not how most people feel. And now when we say attack ad, many say it might actually kind of sound like an endorsement, because there's many people who would say, I don't, is this that bad? The ad is paid for by the unions, the LA County Federation of Labor, that is part of the AFL-CIO. They support Mayor Karen Bass. There's also a whole digital campaign, too, which reiterates those same talking points, that he opposes using taxpayer dollars to build housing. That he says it's time for the homeless to get help or get out, and thinks that unions should have less power. And like I said, a lot of people on the internet saying, wow, this is a very interesting, maybe this is a dog whistle, actually. Unrig LA is a local political wonk who is on Twitter, who's always in the nitty gritty, in the weeds on this stuff, saying stuff like, I don't want to speak to the intent of the group here, but the more you listen to it, the more it screams bait and can't be understood as anything else but bait that will be targeted to conservative audiences to boost Pratt in the short term, at least. So the idea here that they are allegedly, speculatively dancing around is that Mayor Bass actually wants to boost Pratt's numbers. The thinking is that it would be easier for the mayor to beat Spencer Pratt than Nithya Raman. They can turn this into a partisan argument between the two of them. So it's very interesting to see what will happen here. I have really enjoyed all of the attention on the local races for both mayor of Los Angeles and also the governor of California. I love this stuff. I'm not like a big political ideologue or anything like that, and I don't like doing politics on the show, but I do like watching it. I love learning about it. I love thinking about it. I love turning it over in my mind about the cube of a possibility of Los Angeles and the future of California. And I really wonder, in a place where people are seemingly so dissatisfied with the way things have gone in terms of cost of living, the homelessness, crime, education, transportation. It's amazing to me that you start to see the people who have been in power for 20 years start to like essentially eat each other. And it possibly opens up a window for an outsider like Spencer Pratt to at least get a lot of attention. The other fact that he's really capitalizing on social media and AI specifically is fascinating. This is the first era that I think we've seen the deployment of this amount of AI in a major political contest where it is not done surreptitiously. It's not done without, or in secrecy rather. It's pretty clear that this stuff is AI. But I find that oftentimes, especially with this kind of messaging, it does not matter to people. They're sharing it anyway. They're looking at it. They're talking about it. But again, understanding that, as I said before, this feels like a bit of a social media story. It's always tempting to look at the internet and magnify its value beyond what it actually means. The media does a terrible job of this. I would say that I'm probably responsible for this, so I apologize. But looking at the internet and trying to say that's an accurate representation of what sentiment in the world is, it's not. That's just people on the internet. And we know that. I think that also leads into our next conversation, which will be about Blue Dot Fever and why your favorite artists are suddenly coming down with the cold. And then, as we look back on Ted Turner and his life and legacy, the mogul, the media mogul, passed away that last week at 87, led an incredible life, just was a larger-than-life character. And I saw something that was fascinating to me that I didn't know about him. It was about how he lived in the newsroom, lived on CNN in Atlanta, which, as a journalist, I don't know if I'd want the boss to always be upstairs. We'll get into that. That's all coming up. And also, we would love to hear from you on this Sunday. If you want to leave a message on the TalkBack feature of the iHeartRadio app, you can look for the little microphone on the KFI page and leave a message. Up to 30 seconds, we'll play it on the show. Kayla, are we getting any messages now? I mean, I get the people are probably out there. It's Mother's Day.
2: No, yeah, you got a couple.
0: We actually did.
2: Yeah, they're in your folder.
0: Oh, my goodness. Okay. Yes, sir. Oh, look at that. Wow, they came in just now.
2: Yeah.
0: There's one about something I was just talking about right now.
2: Yeah.
0: Let me hear. Can I play it as we go before we go to break?
2: Well, we got
0: to
2: break.
0: All right. When we come back, I'll listen to some TalkBacks. We got one about Amboy, which is a very cool town where I think there's a lot of interesting history there. That will be the first package because it's basically the first major thing you see in California on Route 66. This is the Andy Riesmeyer Show. 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
3: Here's the latest. The cruise ship at the center of the hantavirus outbreak has docked off the coast of Spain. Nike is facing a proposed class action lawsuit over tariff-related costs, and Gen Z is not on board with streaming services. 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

0: 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This is the Andy Riesemeyer Show. We're live everywhere on the iHeartRadio app. I'm all gassed up and ready to go on these talkbacks. Very excited. First one about Mother's Day. Let's take a listen.
1: Hello, Andy Riesemeyer.
0: Hey.
1: From Lakewood. Hello, Andy Riesemeyer. Hello, Andy Riesemeyer, Chris from Lakewood. Hello, Andy Riesemeyer and crew.
0: Yeah, look at that. Crew got a shout out. Look at that, Mark. Mario, Kayla, Eileen.
1: Happy to hear you speak to your mom. I was going to suggest that at some point. That went well.
0: She texted me later. She goes, oh, God. Me on the radio. I said, you did great.
1: That went well, and more respect because that even happened. I was telling my mom how last about you and how I told you about the quitting Subway on Mother's Day story. Anyway, rock on.
0: Rock on, indeed. Happy Mother's Day to you as well. We're talking about Route 66. And the first stop when you come into California, about 80 miles past the border with Arizona, where Needles is the border, by the way. The town of Needles. That doesn't sound appetizing, does it? It's actually kind of a fun... There's very, very few prickly things going on there. It's remarkable as a border town because it is sort of unceremoniously a place for Arizonans to buy weed. Because, of course, it's legal in our state, and it's not over there. So there's all these dispensaries right on the border, which is, like, hilarious. It's like how it was back in the 70s in Illinois and Indiana on the border, because the drinking age in Illinois was, like, 18 back in the 1970s. So I hear.
2: Don't forget to give the backstory behind Amboy. It was purchased by an individual, and it's slowly coming around. It looks like they might be able to renovate it and put it back together a little bit and make it even nicer than it is.
0: Yeah.
2: Congratulations. Thank you.
0: Thank you. Yeah. Great note about Amboy. So Amboy was a little rest town, essentially, 80 miles outside of the border, kind of in the middle of nowhere in the Mojave Desert. And if you think about back in the early 1920s, the mid 1920s, 1930s, cars going from Arizona down into the Mojave towards Southern California would have to make the trip at night because it was so hot during the day, the cars would overheat. So just for a minute, imagine this reality where you are in an old, we'll call it a jalopy for lack of a better way to sort of explain it. But, you know, a car with wood wheels, running board, no, maybe a top, maybe not. I mean, these cars were very basic vehicles. There was no air ride suspension. And so they're cruising down at night. And the ruts in the road that you might hit, your car might overheat. I mean, it's just the idea of doing this. And especially because you had no other choice if you were making this journey out west. Because it was the Dust Bowl or it was the Great Depression. And you were fleeing absolute destitution and the promise of California as the golden chosen land is just such a compelling reason to come west that, of course, you loaded up your truck and you moved from Tennessee to Beverly Hills where you struck gold. I didn't leave Tennessee. Where were they? Where were the Beverly Hillbillies from originally? They were from Texas, right? Of course they were. Loaded up the truck and they moved to Beverly. So the idea is that you would get to Amboy about 80 miles, and there was this big old sign for Roy's. And Roy's was this motel and cafe, and it was a private city or town that was created by this guy named Roy and his son-in-law named Buster Burris. And Buster Burris basically ran it from the 1940s, I think, all the way until the 1980s, 90s, maybe when he died. He was just like a hardened businessman. You should see pictures of this guy. He looks like he's a character from, I don't know, Breaking Bad or something. Just this like old school dude who just like was like, I'm digging my heels into this little town. And especially when the Interstate 40 was built and the I-40 bypassed Amboy and all those other towns in that area, of course, it cut off all of the action. There was no traffic anymore. The town slowly died. And he held on, Buster Burris really held on to try to keep it going. So he invented things like he thought television would save his motel. So he just kept building towers that were taller and taller and taller. Eventually he passed away. His widow then ran it for a little while. Then she sold it in 05, I think, to Albert Okura, who was a businessman in the Inland Empire who ran a place called Juan Pollo fast food chicken, rotisserie chicken chain, which you would know of if you've been out there. And he is just like a Route 66 obsessive. So he ran the place and was restoring it. He also, I think, owns the McDonald's Museum in San Bernardino. And he has been working to, he had been working rather, to restore it, restore Amboy, which is a really cool kind of mid-century, just like ghost townish thing. Great photo op, especially in the middle of the desert. Unfortunately, he passed away a couple years ago, but his son Kyle now runs, has taken over and continued to restore it with some people out there. And they are looking, as our talkback said, to try to reopen some of the cottages out there on Route 66. But the problem is that there is no water because, of course, they're in the middle of the desert. And it used to be that the water would be delivered by train and they'd have big old water tanks and that's how they would have water. But now, or at least at some point, San Bernardino County says, well, you can't do that anymore. You're not allowed to bring water in, so they have to figure some other way out doing it. They can't drill for water because of the water salinity or something like that. If you were to drill a well there in Amboy, is something like 100,000 times greater than the water can be as far as salt goes. So it's an interesting place, and I've learned so much, and I appreciate you letting me just ramble on about it for, God, 6 minutes and 50 seconds. But there you go, Amboy. More on Amboy. We got more on Amboy? Are you serious? Here we go. Stand by.
2: Going back to the Amboy area.
0: I didn't know I could do 10 minutes on Amboy.
2: There's something else called Pax's Trailer Park, which is, they're still there, but they lost an awful lot of revenue because the freeway came in. And
0: yeah, that was in the 70s. I-40 was built, and as you kind of remember from the Disney documentary Cars, it was really difficult for Route 66.
2: They said they get bored. Sometimes the owners will just drive up to the edge of the freeway and sit there and park for a couple hours and check it out.
0: That's awesome.
2: There's not much to do. Just thought I'd share that with you. It was kind of funny. Somebody else pointed that out.
0: Thank you. Thank you, thank you, thank you. Also, we have a correction here, and I'm glad somebody said this.
3: The Beverly Hillbillies were from the Ozarks, Missouri, Arkansas area.
0: Very good. I'll have to call Mr. Drysdale and send my my apologies. Did you ever watch Beverly Hillbillies? You ever get into that?
4: No.
0: God, I loved it.
5: I did.
0: Oh,
4: it was
0: my.
4: Good?
5: Grandma was a hoot.
0: Grandma was a hoot.
4: A hoot. Wow.
0: Jethro. Everything about that show is like, as a child, I did not understand how funny it was because my parents would always watch it. But older watching it, I was like, man, that is so funny. What a funny premise of just these good old, hillbillies. You know, hillbillies in Beverly Hills. So the comedy writes itself. I feel a little bit like them.
5: Really? In what
0: yeah,
5: way?
0: Coming from Indiana, especially 15 years ago out here to... trying to understand how to pronounce most of the restaurants on the street. I mean, it was just a weird place for somebody who grew up in a neighborhood outside of a cornfield.
5: Culture shock.
0: Yeah, just a little bit. All right, lots more coming up in the next hour. We will get to that Ted Turner story. And we will continue to talk about the D-Line, which is now open. It's kind of exciting. And unfortunately, a new scam, a ghost tapping scam. What on earth could that be? Mario, gird your loins, sir. It's KFI AM640. 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
5: The Hantavirus ship has docked. I'm Eileen Gonzalez, live from the KFI 24-hour newsroom. The cruise ship at the center of the Hantavirus outbreak has docked at the Canary Islands off the coast of Spain. Some of the passengers have disembarked and left for their home countries. Even though the virus may be reminiscent of the early days of COVID-19, health experts stress that the Hantavirus doesn't spread as well as coronavirus does. Dr. Michael Osterholm, an infectious disease expert with the University of Minnesota, tells ABC's This Week that the virus cannot spread if someone doesn't have symptoms.
7: Right now, you can manage the individuals who have been exposed very simply by asking them twice a day, are you experiencing any kind of a fever? And then take the temperature. Do you have any symptoms? If somebody is identified right at that point, you can put basically an N95 mask on and stop all transmissions.
5: There are currently 8 confirmed and possible cases of the virus, and 3 people have died. 17 U.S. citizens who were on the boat are returning to the U.S., and according to the CDC, they will undergo a quarantine at a facility in Nebraska. The Trump administration continues to defend its reasons to begin the war with Iran. It's been more than 2 months since hostilities commenced, and more than 50 days since the Iranians blocked the Strait of Hormuz. The ceasefire has been tested in recent days after the U.S. struck Iranian oil tankers and Iranian drones have been flying in the region. U.S. Ambassador Mike Walls tells ABC's This Week that even though there's been an escalation, the ceasefire hasn't been broken.
4: That's up to President Trump as commander-in-chief to determine what constitutes a violation, when to go back to military action, or when to continue to give diplomacy a chance.
5: He says there's no indication that Iran is willing to give up its nuclear aspirations. Iran responded to a one-page memorandum from the U.S. on restarting negotiations, but it's unclear whether the Iranians would agree to the U.S.'s terms. Lawmakers in California from both parties are urging state regulators to focus on affordability as they finalize environmental rules.
8: Republican State Senator Suzette Martinez-Valladares of Santa Clarita is one of the legislators who sent a formal letter to CARB, the California Air Resources Board, saying that reducing greenhouse emissions needs to be cost-effective, affordable, and protective of ratepayers and workers in California.
9: If you can't afford to live in California, we're not going to have very many Californians here to actually address climate change.
8: CARB is preparing to finalize its cap and invest rulemaking by May 28th, and Valladares says those rules will affect the cost of gas, electricity, and everyday goods. Mark Rauner, KFI News.
5: Nike is facing a proposed class action lawsuit over tariff-related costs. Consumers claim the company should refund money it may get back after a Supreme Court ruled limited certain presidential tariff powers. Nike has said it paid about $1 billion in tariffs on imported goods. The lawsuit claims Nike raised some shoe and clothing prices because of those tariffs. You can own a piece of Lake Tahoe history for a hefty price.
10: The Sugar Bowl Resort, located near Donner Summit, is selling off its old gondola cabins for $10,000 apiece. The popular resort is in the middle of a major $100 million overhaul that includes the aerial experience for visiting skiers and snowboarders. If you want one, you'll need to act fast because they only have about 45 to sell, but back when it was built in the 50s, it was seen as a futuristic way of getting adventure seekers from the parking lot to the slopes. Jason Campadonia, KFI News.
5: Gen Z has apparently had enough of streaming services.
11: A new study shows almost 60% actively subscribe and unsubscribe to streamers to watch a single show or series. Data also found that 2/3 of Gen Zers won't pay full price for video games, 71% have stopped buying physical music, 70% no longer buy hard copies of TV shows and movies. The study also shows that Gen Z is 13% more likely to go to movies on their opening weekend than older moviegoers. Amy King, KFI News.
5: Let's go to a crash on the 210 in Pasadena.
12: Westbound side of the 210 Foothill Freeway, just before Lake Avenue, is a 3-vehicle collision taking up the slow lane. You have off and on reduced speeds on the West 210 leaving San Dimas heading to Pasadena from the 57 to the 134 freeway. Good news out of the Whittier area, 605 southbound just before Washington Boulevard. This is where an SUV caught fire and it became engulfed in flames. We had a real burst of flames here on the South 605. Two right-hand lanes were blocked, but not anymore. Everything has been cleared away, and that includes what's left of that SUV. All lanes have been reopened. 57 northbound just past Lincoln. An earlier SUV fire here has been cleared off the roadway. No delays between the Orange Crush and the Honda Ascender area on the North 57. West 105, or make that the West 101. The 101 Ventura Freeway heading west before Liberty Canyon. Watch for wood debris splintered in the slow lane. West 101 slow going from Sepulveda Boulevard to DeSoto Avenue. At the Newhall Pass, 5 northbound before the 14, it's a stalled vehicle taking up the middle lanes. With Southern California's most accurate traffic reports, I'm Mike Moore.
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0: Sunday, May 10th, 2026, just after 2 o'clock here. 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Welcome to the Andy Riesmeyer Show, hour number two. Your chance to win $1,000 happens on Monday because they don't do that on the weekend. I do so badly want to do that. I want to give away a thou in the trow. A hundy in the undies. 10 hundy in the... I just heard Kaylee go, please stop. I told you I heard someone talking smack about me because I keep the doors open, you know, one time. So you got to be careful.
1: I'm going to close that door.
0: Yeah, it's fine. You can be as honest and mean as you'd like. Hey, I know that we've not really talked about this much on this show, but this hantavirus thing is a trip, right? And you'll hear the updates. The people are starting to get off of the boat in the Canary Islands. That's, of course, off the coast of Spain. This is a big deal. World Health Organization says passengers are being screened. And I know that we should not feel freaked out about this, but it's very hard to have not lived through the pandemic and think every time you hear something like this, like, ugh. And every time you hear scientists saying there's nothing to worry about, I don't know what that is, man. I don't know why that is, but it always makes me think. Are you the same way, Mario? We're like, stop telling me not to worry about it, because I wasn't, but now you keep telling me not to worry about it, and now I'm worried.
2: Scientists say the same things in every zombie movie.
0: That's exactly right. I know how this movie starts. As Elton John has said, I've seen that movie too.
3: We're in Kalamata. The one thing you don't want to miss about Amboy is that you can go in a volcano crater.
0: Yes, there. The Amboy crater. You won't miss it if you're driving by on Route 66.
3: The Amboy crater is right there, and you can take a nice walk and go down into the crater. That's a big selling point. Tell people that.
0: Yes, I'm happy to share that information. We did not go because we were on a tight timeline, but we drove by it, and I did get some footage of it. But I really wanted to go in it. But I kind of felt like my crew, there were two photographers and producer Bobby Gonzalez and myself. Four of us went out to Amboy, came back. I went out to Needles, rather, and came back. Like a 3 or 4 day trip. And it was amazing that we were staying in like a Best Western in Needles, California, which, you know, is on the border. And we walked down to the lobby in the morning and look over, and lo and behold, KTLA is on the TV. That's wild. Like 4.5 hours away. They're watching KTLA. Like, that's pretty sweet. But yeah, we didn't go to the crater. I would like to go next time, whenever that will be. Got some more talkbacks.
4: For the record, I knew they were from Tennessee, but I wasn't sure, so I Googled it, which everybody else can do. The Beverly Hillbillies were from a fictional town named Bug Tussle in Tennessee.
0: Yeah, but how'd they get to the Ozarks?
4: In Tennessee, where Ellen May ran outside around with the critters and everything, and Uncle Jed was shooting for some food, and he
0: bubbled up some bubbling crude, right? As is the lore. Ellie May, that is correct, yeah. I know, for some reason made me think they were further south then. But also, if you Google it, you also see that they were living in the Ozarks. And the Ozarks are Missouri, Arkansas area. I don't know. This is I also thought Tennessee was involved in there somehow, but I don't know. It's all Greek to me. By the way, you can, if you are going to Google, find like basically every episode of the show on YouTube. Granny, of course, everybody's favorite character. Here's a couple moments. I just want to listen as we enjoy our Sunday afternoon together.
5: You ain't got no snow out there. You could run your still year round.
6: Run it the year round here.
5: Yeah, but walking down through the snow to the still always makes you feel so miserable.
6: I might feel miserable walking down, but the way I feel is coming back makes up for it.
7: They're holding a beauty contest at the Springs this week, and someone in this very room has the face and the figure to win. When the judges see her in a bathing suit...
6: I told you, I ain't putting on no bathing suit.
8: What's it called, Granny?
6: This is called my general purpose bandage. If you ain't sure what's wrong with your patient, it generally takes care of it.
0: Irene Ryan played Granny on the Beverly Hillbillies. Unbelievable actress. Great comedic timing. Died in 1973. So she was actually kind of up there during the... she was in her 60s, I think. But she kind of had a timelessness to her. The Granny vibe, for sure. All right, we were talking about this. Ted Turner passed away last week at 87. He had been dealing with Lewy body dementia, but 87 years old. Leaves behind an incredible legacy. And I think that it was fascinating to look and see what the purpose of CNN was when it started, what he wanted to do as this sort of renegade, just Southern guy who kind of just cut a road through the woods on his own. What he wanted it to be and what it ended up being obviously were very separate things. He became very popular. His parents, I think, had an advertising agency back in the 1970s or 60s rather. And he inherited that from his father. And he started buying up sports agencies and radio stations and television stations. And it kind of was a dump. The original television station he bought was a dump. But he figured out how to use sort of high powered transmitters to send all of that content that he had access to through the TV station and the sports teams all around the country. And then basic cable, of course, took off. He turned that into a media empire. In the 1970s, I think 2 million people subscribed to the superstation that made him worth $100 million at that time. Of course, then he expanded that off into other TV stations and CNN was created. But did you know, back in the day, when CNN Center existed in Atlanta, you know, which was this giant media complex, had a big atrium with an escalator that you rode up to a big globe of the earth. And then, you know, the studios were there, and Atlanta was like the headquarters. Kind of iconic. Most recently, I think it's been sold. Time Warner sold it. Now it's a food hall, I think. But he lived in this building. He had an apartment from the late 80s all the way to 2000. You would go to the top floor, down what essentially looked like a utility closet. You'd open the utility closet, climb up some spiral stairs into his home, which was a little tiny apartment perched on top of the CNN tower, like Batman or something, or like Commissioner Gordon, I guess, if we want to use that analogy. We will get into what is happening with that now that the CNN building has been sold, what's going on with his old apartment. And we'll talk about some other things that are happening in Southern California. New subway line is open. How you can track that at home. It's all coming up on the Andy Riesemeyer Show. 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
9: Here's the latest. The ceasefire in the Middle East is still being tested. The latest search for Kristen Smart's remains has come to an end. And hundreds of animals have been rescued from an animal sanctuary in San Diego. We'll have more news at the bottom of the hour. 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
0: 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I am Andy Riesmeyer, in for Andy Riesmeyer on this Sunday. We are going to have such a good time coming up in the next hour. It's New Music Sunday for people who don't like new music with the one and only Jack, soon to be Daddy Primavera. How about that? He just texted me, Kayla, you ready for this? He goes, is Kayla back from Mexico? Is it her today?
24: Unfortunately, the answer is yes.
0: Well, here's the thing. Kayla, I didn't even know you went to Mexico.
24: Oh, me and Jack go way back.
0: You and Jack are like, bud, like this man besties. Is the most conscientious person. He is the most thoughtful. It's just wild to me.
24: It's funny because I told you last week too, but Jack remembered.
0: So. I know. Well, that's what I mean. It's this is a guy who's just making all of us look bad. Yeah, Mario, did you know she was in Mexico?
25: I did.
0: Okay. So basically I'm the problem. How was Mexico? Did you have a good time?
24: Oh, the best. Best time ever.
0: What's the vibe? You did a Cancun, like a wedding situation, resort.
24: Yeah, destination wedding.
0: All you can eat, all you can drink.

0: of course, as we've been talking about, lived in the CNN building in Atlanta. This is crazy. I did not know this at all. And if you could, you could still see it. If you're standing outside in Atlanta of what formerly was the CNN Center, now just called the Center. Oh, and they've rebranded it now. They dropped the vowels. So if you look at it on the side of the building, it's just the CTR or CNTR, which is like, oh, how hip. How hip. The hip people don't have time for vowels.
1: Now at six, the late Ted Turner, he built an media empire that changed television forever. But friends and colleagues say he never cared much about luxury. In fact, during the rise of CNN, Turner chose to live in a surprisingly modest rooftop apartment above the business he built, above the CNN Center.
0: It's like the real life Phantom of the cable news network. Like, he straight up had a little tiny, it's almost like they airlifted this little one bedroom apartment, had great views of downtown Atlanta, onto the top of the building.
1: London News First, Adam Murphy is live downtown to show you the simple lifestyle of a larger than life Atlanta icon.
0: I also fully support putting an actual live reporter on this story, which is just like beautiful.
2: Hi there, Tracy. Former Turner Broadcasting employees tell me that Ted always wanted to be close to the action. So what better way to do it than find a place to live near it, right? Let me show you something really special here. If you look at the old CNN Center building there off in the distance, on the rooftop up there, you're going to notice a tiny building.
0: This is obviously difficult for the radio, but you kind of get the idea. Imagine a little box, a little structure on top of a mid-rise skyscraper.
2: Outside the old CNN Center in downtown Atlanta, there's a tribute to the late Ted Turner on the side of the building and business he built.
3: He just needed to be near the action. Like, he wanted to be, you know, at the drop of a hat in the newsroom if news broke. And that was just, that was infectious.
0: Infectious is an interesting word. Eileen, would you want the boss of the news organization you worked for always upstairs?
4: I mean, it depends on the boss.
0: It's definitely true.
4: But yeah, probably not.
0: Infectious.
4: Nothing against our boss.
0: Would you call it infectious? No, I don't actually. I think that it's, I don't think about it as a specific situation. I'm thinking just a general concept. Any job. You got the a major corporation. You got the guy who runs it up there in a little parapet. No, thanks.
2: Former Turner Broadcasting employee Patrick Shanley said he had the pleasure of meeting the media mogul and was even given a rare peek into his personal life.
3: The first year I was working there, you know, I was working in express services. Ted's assistant said, hey, I have some supplies I need to bring up to Ted's apartment. Can you help? And I was like, sure.
0: Well, yeah, you're not going to say no.
3: His apartment?
2: As Ted Turner built CNN into a 24-hour news powerhouse, he wasn't living in a mansion. Instead, Turner spent years in a small rooftop apartment on top of the CNN Center building.
0: Whether or not I would want my boss to be doing this in this situation, I don't know. Again, like you said, Eileen, it depends on the person. But as a person who believes in a project, I would love to be that person. I think that's great. It's like, yeah, no, I'm not going to live away. I'm going to be available to you at all hours of the day. This is my baby. I need to put all of my effort into it. And so I'm going to build a little tiny room for myself at the top.
3: I'm looking around and I'm like, this is it? Like, it was, you know, it's a small kitchen, a small bedroom, and a wall in between that had like this massive saltwater fish tank in it. And that was it.
2: And years later, Turner would do something similar again. Above the Ted's Montana Grill on Lucky Street in downtown Atlanta, Turner kept another small apartment above the restaurant, which he co-founded.
3: It struck me.
0: Yeah, it's so cool. I just like, this guy was such a guy. I've been looking at a lot of clips of him. You know, he's like won the Yachtsman of the Year 5 years in a row or something like that. He owned the Atlanta Braves all the way up until the time that they won the World Series. Then he sold them the next year. Just spent the twilight years of his life raising bison on his ranch in Montana, driving around in a Range Rover. Just like, I had that kind of Robert Redford just swag to him that felt like it just existed in a different era that doesn't seem possible now. All the people who are in charge of the media empires now, like Facebook or Twitter or YouTube.

0: I mean, they just like, they're kind of goobers. Like, not, like I, you know, I just think they're like nerds, which like I'm a nerd. So I get it. But I also feel like this guy was just like America, like a cowboy, like a TV station cowboy. You get it. You get it. Uh-oh, my computer crashed. Oh, no. What will I do?
1: There is no.
0: Oh, sorry. No, it's fine. I'm being dramatic.
1: There is no bubbling crude in the Ozarks, nor Tennessee. It has to be somewhere in Texas, maybe Louisiana.
0: Yeah, so we're talking about the lore of Beverly Hillbillies. So in the historic, like the, in canon, of Beverly Hills canon, they are from the Ozarks. Arkansas, Mississippi, I don't know, somewhere like that. But as this caller correctly points out, there's been very little oil ever drilled in those parts of the country. And I always thought it was Texas or Tennessee because of the vibe, you know, just the sort of southernness to it. I guess we'll never know. All right, lots coming up on the Andy Riesmeyer Show. Don't anybody go anywhere. Keep those talkbacks coming. KFI app, look for that microphone. We'll play them on the show. Real quick break, checking in with Eileen Gonzalez in the KFI 24-hour newsroom.
2: The Middle East ceasefire continues to be tested. ABC's Brian Clark says the Trump administration is touting diplomacy.
3: The Grappler isn't a wrestler, but it wrestles fleeing cars to a quick and relatively safe stop. It's a $5,000 device the LA Times describes as part...
4: President Trump said that even as the U.S. and Iran traded fire, the ceasefire remained intact. And U.N. Ambassador Mike Waltz tells ABC's This Week that's about diplomacy at the request of mediating Pakistan.
5: To give this negotiation another chance before we go back to... bombing Iran.
4: Iran says it's responded to the latest U.S. proposal. Retired Navy Admiral William McRaven says President Trump does have a major piece of leverage.
6: He can always put the blockade back in place.
2: Clark says McRaven says Iran needs to come back to the table. The latest search for Kristen Smart has ended without finding her remains. Investigators spent the week digging at the Arroyo Grande home of Susan Flores, the mother of convicted killer Paul Flores. Detectives say evidence was recovered and will now be analyzed as the decades-long effort to bring Kristen home continues. Riverside County Sheriff's deputies are trying a new device in car chases.
3: The Grappler isn't a wrestler, but it wrestles fleeing cars to a quick and relatively safe stop. It's a $5,000 device the LA Times describes as part grappling gun and part lasso, installed in front bumpers of police vehicles and fired at the back of fleeing cars, tangling on the tire or the axle. More than 150 law enforcement departments have adopted the relatively new technology to de-escalate chases and reduce injuries and deaths, as cops have been using spike strips and pit maneuvers to end pursuits or just calling them off altogether for safety. Mark Rauner, KFI News.
2: Hundreds of animals, big and small, have been rescued from an animal sanctuary in San Diego.
7: A lot of horses, cats, dogs, other livestock, and it seems that there is some, you know, severe neglect going on with the animals.
8: Pasadena Humane's Kevin McManus says San Diego Humane Society headed up the efforts to rescue the animals. He says this isn't the first time a mass rescue has been conducted.
7: A person starts, you know, collecting animals, you know, they may think they have things under control, and then it can quickly get out of hand.
8: A spokesperson for the sanctuary insists the animals were well taken care of. Amy King, KFI News.
2: Let's go to a crash on the 110 in Carson.
9: Turns out it's on the 91 westbound transition to the 110 southbound. That's a little closer to the Gardena area. They just shifted the location of this accident, they being the highway patrol. A three-vehicle crash is blocking the slow lane of this connector road. In the meantime, 91 westbound, you have reduced speeds from Avalon Boulevard to the 110, where the 91 comes to an end and becomes Avalon Boulevard, or make that Artesia Boulevard, beg your pardon. West 101 right at Winnetka Avenue, an accident cleared from lanes and off the freeway. 134 eastbound before Glendale Avenue, it's a stalled SUV blocking one of the left-hand lanes. With Southern California's most accurate traffic reports, I'm Mike Morris.
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0: 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Happy Mother's Day to you. It's hot, huh? Temperature's going to keep coming up all week here. Do not love that. Although, I guess it has been kind of nice. It's been nice hot. I thought it was going to be in the 90s today. In the San Fernando Valley, I think we were just in the mid-80s, maybe low 80s. Right now, allegedly, it's 79 degrees in Burbank. But temperature's finally going to fall by midweek, but we probably will still have some warm conditions here into Monday, into Tuesday. And then a little break midweek, and then we're back up above average by the time that we get to next weekend. Although, I did weather last week, and I haven't done it in a long time. But it is kind of like riding a bike if you were never very good at riding the bike to begin with. So that was fun. You know, it's nice to be back there. But it's weird to have to shift your brain that way and think like that. You know, I just like I'm not agile. I'm not like Kirk Hawkins who can just flip at the moment's notice, just do whatever. I also find myself, I probably shouldn't disclose this information, but getting bored doing the weather. Like, you do it so many times, and oftentimes there is not much to talk about, so you just end up repeating yourself over and over and over and over again. And I'm like, I'll like start thinking about other stuff, because I'll just like get in the zone and just be reading the numbers on the 7-day forecast, and it's like that's dangerous. It's like you can't be thinking about doing something else and not being present doing the weather. But somebody who was always very present, who taught me so much, at least directly and indirectly, was somebody I was talking to Heather Brooker about earlier today. KTLA's Sam Rubin passed away 2 years ago today. This May 10th. And in the years that have gone by, I can't believe it's been 2 years, but having worked with him so much and learned so much from him, and I don't know if emulating isn't the right word, but I think that he influenced a lot of the way that everybody on the morning news talked to each other, and the energy and the kind of style and vibe and the writing and the sort of punchiness, and also just sort of pulling back the curtain, letting you in on what was going on. He was so proficient, and he was so, it made it look effortless. And that job is so hard, to be that way and to be present and to be entertaining and to take stuff that a lot of times was kind of meaningless and goofy and dumb, but make it rich and exciting. And I'm not talking about like what the latest in the Beverly Hillbillies, or excuse me, the Real Housewives of Beverly Hills drama. I'm talking about like when he would take a story about business in Los Angeles and he would make it interesting to the regular viewer. He could take a story about streaming numbers or some kind of, I don't know, not sexy topic and make it fun and interesting. And he oftentimes was the entertainment to that show. And I was reminded of him this week because William Shatner was back on KTLA. And I think I've told you guys this before. Over the years, I worked with him, it's 10 years ago with William Shatner. I directed a show that he did that was about wine tasting. It was called Brown Bag Wine Tasting. And I did like 60 episodes with this guy. And he, you know, we got along fine. Eventually, I don't know why, he blocked me on Twitter. I don't know what happened. I'm blocked by William Shatner on Twitter, and that's the story. And I've wondered about this for some time. Like, my God, does this guy hate me? And I've seen him here and there, and I've never said anything. Finally, he was on the morning show on Friday. And by the way, 90-something years old. Looks great. Totally cogent. Totally with it. I think drove himself to set, which, great. Good deal. I went up to him, and he's like, hey, it's Andy from Brown Bag Wine Tasting. It's nice to see you again. I work here at KTLA, blah, blah, blah. I said, he's like, looks at me like, okay. And I'm like, yeah, you know, I did all those episodes of Brown Bag Wine Tasting with you. I directed it. And Shatner looks at me and he goes, oh, that must have been wonderful for you. Which is the fun. It just reminded me so much of something that Sam Rubin would say, too. But like I said, in the 2 years that have gone by, I really have noticed so many instances where either people have left the station or other people have passed away, or there's these big moments in entertainment or news that I really wish he was there to provide us with some context and some perspective. It's tough. You know, it's tough. He died at 64, which is the same age that my dad was when he died. And I spent the morning going back on his Facebook page, which I think is accessible to anybody. He posted basically everything that he ever did. And even his last interview at 10:23 in the morning on the 9th of May, 2024, where it's Sam in the way that Sam always was. A couple days earlier, he played a clip of himself interviewing Danny DeVito in a fake interview setup for a TV show, a sitcom, and just hamming it up. He was somebody who knew exactly who he was, and he invited you in. And after he died, I think we all talked about how tickled he would be to see the response and to really realize that people thought about him the same way that he jokingly thought about himself, which was the one and only Sam Rubin. Good dude. We miss him a lot. I'm going to take an early break, Mario, so we can come back and have enough time to talk about the other things that we want to talk about. We've got a Diet Coke party, all the rage in India. What is that about? Plus, why is ChatGPT obsessed with goblins? And finally, we will get to the Metro D-Line. Everybody ride the D. Whoop, whoop. Come on, Los Angeles. Get on board. It's KFI AM 640. I'm Andy Riesmeyer. 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
1: Here's the latest. Passengers are disembarking the cruise ship at the center of the hantavirus outbreak. Scientists say there's a potentially strong El Nino that could reshape weather patterns around the world later this year. And the Lakers are one loss away from seeing their season come to an end. 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
12: Coming up tomorrow in the 5 o'clock hour on the John Cobalt Show, we're going to have State Senator Tony Strickland from Huntington Beach. The Legislative Analyst Office has a new report. It says California is wasting and spending a lot of money, and we've got a major budget deficit. We'll talk with Tony Strickland about it after 5 o'clock tomorrow on the John Cobalt Show.
0: Yeah. I feel like I'm a cop in the 70s. Yeah, I'm undercover. Yeah, I got a mustache and a sweet Trans Am. You don't want to mess with me. I have a very powerful union protecting me. And I've got a pension. And when I retire from the city police force, I'm going to get a job as a county sheriff. And I'll be double dipping. KFI AM 640. This is the Andy Riesmeyer Show. We're live everywhere on the iHeartRadio app. We're getting lots of messages from people. That's kind of fun. Should we listen to one of them? I guess we could. Stand by for greatness.
13: Chris from Lakewood again.
0: Hello.
13: Hello, everyone. At the studio, at least.
0: This is great and also kind of sounds evil.
13: At the studio, at least. I want to hear you on Munson Merrill.
0: Oh.
13: I don't know.
0: Yeah, what's Kayla? You got a hook up there?
14: I know those guys.
0: You know those guys?
14: I can make something shake.
0: That's a lot of boys in one room.
14: Too much swords fighting, and I don't think anybody would like that, man.
0: We're getting to the Metro story in a minute.
14: Yes, sir.
13: With the election and your projects and your scheduling, I want to hear you on Munson Merrill. That will be a freaking good time.
0: I do like both of them. Obviously, we were all together. I don't know if it's obvious, but recently we were all together at the Golden Mike Awards. Kayla, you were there.
14: I was.
0: Hanging with Meryl, hanging with Monks.
14: Heather Brooker.
0: Heather as well. All of their significant others. It was good stuff.
13: Love you guys. Thank you for making yourselves available on a Sunday afternoon.
0: Yeah.
13: Happy Mother's Day, everyone.
0: Happy Mother's Day. Thank you for continuing to message us. This is so great. I love hearing from people. Chris from Lakewood. Always good to hear. Our friend Marshall, who always calls in as well. I'm sure we'll hear from him in the next hour.
15: Hey, Andy.
0: It's Marshall right now. How did that happen? How'd you do that?
14: That's awesome.
0: That's so cool. That was a total coincidence.
15: Hey, Andy, did you get a t-shirt with the Ride the D on it?
0: They didn't offer me one.
15: I think girls are going to get something funny for their boyfriends with a lowercase d for guys who have little ones.
0: Oh, wow.
15: And I think Kayla will probably be the first one to get one for her boyfriend that has a lowercase d in it.
0: Who?
15: I think Kayla will probably be the first one to get one for her boyfriend that has a lowercase d in it.
14: I think that's me. I think Marshall knows Mike's boyfriend. That's very funny.
0: Oh, no. Catching strays. Doing nothing but catching strays. Yeah, we were talking about that. The new Metro line that's open. It's kind of exciting.
16: It has been in the works since 2014, and today is the day. The Metro D-Line extension is officially up and running.
0: God almighty, 2014, and we got four stops.
16: Thousands of passengers are already experiencing those new stations.
0: 12 years, and we got four stops.
17: The three new stops run along...
0: Three stops!
17: The three new stops run along Wilshire Boulevard, and you can ride for free all weekend long. KTLA's Jillian Smuckler is live from Mid-Wilshire with details. Hey, Jillian.
0: Ride the D for free all weekend long.
18: Hey, John. Yeah, imagine getting from downtown LA to Beverly Hills in just 20 minutes. Well, now that's actually a reality for riders who drive or ride this new Metro line here. The D line opened up today, and it's now giving people a quicker option to...
0: The edge of Beverly Hills. Not the Rodeo Drive Beverly Hills. The, like, technically Beverly Hills. La Cienega and Wilshire. It's technically, it is Beverly Hills. From downtown Los Angeles to there. I cannot imagine, and I know some people, I cannot imagine who actually needs to use this on a day-to-day basis. Metro is like, the slogan should be taking you from where you're not to where you don't want to be.
18: Well, now that's actually a reality for riders who drive or ride this new Metro line here. The D line opened up today, and it's now giving people a quicker option to get where they need without having to sit in traffic. After years of construction, riders are finally stepping onto Metro's brand new D line extension for the first time.
0: It's funny. They could have used any sound from the Metro in the past, and it would all sound the same. Because this is usually what it sounds like when you're in the subway station in downtown Los Angeles.
18: The expansion adds three new subway stations along Wilshire Boulevard. Connecting Koreatown to La Brea, Fairfax, and La Cienega, and cutting travel times across one of LA's busiest corridors.
19: Going down the street takes forever, so the train, it's fast, it's a lot more accessible, and I can look at my phone, I can listen to music.
20: So we're just really excited to see the Metro expanding and growing and becoming a lot more accessible, so we don't have to drive all the way out here to go to some of our favorite museums.
0: Yeah, that's a cool thing. If you are at a place where you are near the train, you can get to the museum area relatively easily. I just like the amount of people who are in Beverly Hills who are going to be taking the train downtown. It's got to be a very small percentage of people. And the amount of people who are downtown, Beverly Hills doesn't want coming to them. So this was something that was fought for a long time by Beverly Hills. They don't want the subway going into their area. They don't want it under the Beverly Hills High School. A part of the reason this took so long was not just because of the idea of trying to bore a giant hole underneath a populated part of Los Angeles, incredibly heavily populated part of Los Angeles, is also that a lot of people in those towns, specifically in Beverly Hills, don't want that because they think it'll bring the riffraff to their golden, their gilded streets. They opened up a police station right next to the train stop because they've seen this movie too.
20: To go to some of our favorite museums.
18: For many riders, it's not just about convenience. It's about avoiding traffic and sky-high gas prices.
21: Well, I live in the neighborhood, so I'm stoked to be able to walk and take the train and not have to rely on my car so much.
22: Especially with gas prices so high right now, you know, we rely a lot on public transportation. We want to use that more.
0: Yeah, the dream of it is real. I used to live downtown, 7th and Grand, and I would take the train from the 7th and Metro station there by the Roosevelt apartment building. I lived in the Milano Lofts. I would go all the way up to Hollywood, sometimes to Koreatown. It was always great for a night out. And I was a proponent. And this was, 11 years ago, 12 years ago. 2013, 2014 is when I lived down there. And it was exciting. I liked trains. I thought it was a really cool thing. I felt like a cool guy living in a city. But it just got to a point where it became too dangerous to do it. And my girlfriend wouldn't want to go with me. So I just end up going by myself. And that kind of defeats the purpose of having a girlfriend.
18: Others say the new stations could bring more foot traffic to local businesses along Wilshire.
0: That's true. It could. It's always a good point to say that it could.
23: What's so exciting about Metro expanding is that it's going to help small business.
18: Metro says the goal is to make LA less dependent on cars while connecting people to museums, restaurants, and neighborhoods.
0: We know what the subway is supposed to do. Now you have to fund the safety. You have to have clear deterrence to drug usage, to displays of sexual nature. I know that it's called Ride the D. I know that they're really leaning into that, but they need you to keep the D hidden when you're on the train.
24: I don't want to end up on the news, D for dead.
0: There you go. I like that. It is just really strange, you know? It's like the major gripe with riding the subway in Los Angeles is that, well, there's a lot of people who are showing you more than what you're asking for. We will see. I think now is the time to ride it. It's going to be now between probably the end of the year. It'll be well-staffed. It'll be clean. It'll be nice. It'll be open. But the Wi-Fi will probably still be working. But I tell you what, I want to check in next year and see how it's going. Eventually, they will open all the way to Century City, to Westwood. That'll be nice. They say that that'll open up opportunities for people to live, students to live along different corridors, go to UCLA and then live elsewhere on Wilshire. But by the way, unless you're talking like MacArthur Park or way, way, way close to downtown, there is no affordable section of Wilshire Boulevard right now. You know, I try to think like Fairfax, La Brea, the Museum Row, that whole, the Miracle Mile, as you might hear it called. Billy Joel, of course, sang about it. The White Wall Tires, etc. It's an expensive area. So I don't know. It's like, what are you going to get a better deal outside of Westwood in Beverly Hills or Miracle Mile? I don't know. I wish it was more useful. I think if it was along places where people lived more, it would be great. And I know it's just a drop in the bucket. But maybe we'll get there. I want to be a proponent of the Metro. I'm a big fan of the idea. In practice, I don't know. But there is something very cool that I found a couple years ago. It was served up to me, I think, maybe last year. It's a board. It's called a Metro board. And it's a map of the trains in Los Angeles. It's like a piece of art. It's metal. Kind of mid-century looking. It's got a wood frame on it. And the map has all these little LEDs that light up and show you, because it connects to your Wi-Fi, in real time where the trains are. It is super cool. It's a Kickstarter. It was funded by a couple of engineers who lived in Los Angeles and said, hey, they opened up a train station near our house. Let's see what we can do with that data. And then they created this very cool map. So every time in the living room, if I'm curious about where a train is, I look over and see it. And they knew what was coming with this D-line, and they added some lights that just lit up over the weekend. And boy, oh boy, can I tell you what an incredible time I had Friday when I saw those lights light up for the D-line. Oh, man. Cheap thrills. You can find out more at designco? This is terrible. Metroboard. Designrules.co. All right, real quickly before we get out of here, OpenAI says ChatGPT has developed a fixation on goblins and gremlins. We will talk about what is going on with that. Plus, it is New Music Sunday for people who don't like new music. Mr. Music Man Jack Primavera has just entered the building.
1: Hello, though.
0: He's here. Mario is finally, you're finally in a good mood now.
1: I haven't been in a good mood lately.
0: No, Mario was depressed all day. I was looking over at into the control room, and he's just sobbing. And I was like, what's wrong, bucko? And he goes, it's just that Jack's not here yet.
1: Aww. Oh, I don't think that is true, but no. I want you to know I'm happy that I'm here because I get to talk to you.
0: Woo, woo, come on, ride the D, everybody. 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
3: Disembarking the Hantavirus ship. I'm Eileen Gonzalez, live in the KFI 24-hour newsroom. Officials with the World Health Organization in Switzerland say passengers have been disembarking the cruise ship at the center of the Hantavirus outbreak in the Canary Islands. Some of the passengers have disembarked and left for their home countries. There are currently 8 confirmed and possible cases of the virus, and 3 people have died. 17 U.S. citizens who were on the boat are returning to the U.S., and according to the CDC, they will undergo a quarantine at a facility in Nebraska.
5: About 46 people will be disembarking today, and have disembarked already today, and the process will continue until the end of the day, and we'll restart tomorrow, and it's expected to end by the end of the day tomorrow.
3: Health operations lead Dr. Diana Rojas Alvarez says approximately 30 members of the crew will continue in the cruise ship up to the Netherlands with a medical team. The Trump administration continues to defend its reasons to begin the war with Iran. The ceasefire has been tested in recent days when the U.S. struck Iranian oil tankers and Iranian drones have been flying in the region. Retired Admiral William McRaven tells ABC's This Week that the ceasefire appears to be broken.
6: At the end of the day, this is about hopefully getting the Iranians to agree to the proposal, and therefore, you know, we want to downplay these exchange of fire. But I mean, in technical terms, of course, a ceasefire has been put aside.
3: It's been more than 2 months since hostilities commenced and more than 50 days since the Iranians blocked the Strait of Hormuz. McRae says there's no indication that Iran is willing to give up its nuclear aspirations. Scientists say a potentially strong El Nino could reshape weather patterns around the world later this year. Forecast models show warming ocean temperatures in the Pacific, raising concerns about more extreme heat, drought, flooding, and wildfire danger. Experts say the system could become one of the strongest El Nino events in recent history, although forecasters caution it is still too early to know for sure. The National Oceanic and Atmospheric Administration is expected to release an updated outlook this week. California could only have enough gas in the state for the next 6 weeks.
4: State lawmakers in the Assembly Energy and Utilities Committee held an oversight hearing over the high price of gas as it pertains to the war in Iran. The vice chairman of the California Energy Commission says if the war continues longer than 6 weeks, prices could spike, but the spike may keep people out of their cars, and that may help stabilize the price. One of the last tankers to make it through the Strait of Hormuz is currently at the port of Long Beach, and crews are in the process of unloading them. Jason Campidonia, KFI News.
3: The long legal fight over Tin Horn Flats is ending.
7: At least for now, LA County has dropped its lawsuit against the now-closed Burbank restaurant accused of defying COVID outdoor dining restrictions in 2020. The LA County Department of Public Health revoked Tin Horn Flats' health permit, and its conditional use permit was subsequently canceled by the Burbank City Council. The restaurant CEO claimed at the time they suffered immensely under the brief outdoor dining ban. The case was dismissed without prejudice, meaning it could be refiled later. Restaurant owners had accused the county of government overreach during the pandemic. Heather Brooker, KFI News.
3: The Lakers are one loss away from seeing their season come to an end. L.A. was beaten by the Thunder 131-108 on Saturday night and are now down 3-0 in their series against Oklahoma City. Game 4 is set for tomorrow at Crypto.com Arena. Let's go to a crash on the 10 near Santa Monica.
8: That's the Santa Monica Freeway. Eastbound side of the 10 just before Centinela is an accident involving a car and a motorcycle. This crash clearing from the slow lane and you're slow leaving Santa Monica starting at the McClure Tunnel. And up ahead, more delays on the East 10 between Arlington and the 110, the downtown L.A. slot. Griffith Park on the 134 westbound transition to the 5 northbound. An earlier two-vehicle collision is clearing off this connector road. No delays on the West 134. It's actually a good ride from Pasadena to North Hollywood. A pair of problems on the West 91. That would be the Gardena Freeway. First, West 91 at Main in Carson. A vehicle fire is clearing off the right-hand shoulder. And up the road just a little bit, 91 westbound transition to the 110 southbound. An earlier three-vehicle collision is clearing off this connector road. 605 northbound before Valley Boulevard. A two-vehicle wreck on the right shoulder causing a backup to Peck Road. Moreno Valley Freeway, 60 westbound at the 215. It's an accident involving an overturned SUV. It's clearing from the two left-hand lanes and you're backed up to Paris Boulevard. With Southern California's most accurate traffic reports, I'm Mike Morris.
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0: 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We're live everywhere on the iHeartRadio app. Sorry, Andy. I got to take over here. Thanks so much. We've got lots. Thank you. We've got lots coming up. The guy in the music video looks familiar to me. The guy who plays the piano in that music video.
1: Oh, yeah. With the green jacket?
0: Yeah, the one in the green suit with the...
1: He was a looker. I mean, let me tell you.
0: Guy.
1: I don't think he was actually playing the piano. Like, I was seeing some messed up. I don't think he really hit the notes.
0: You think that those guys were not actually playing their instruments?
1: Well, just the guy in the green for sure wasn't.
0: We're talking about Sunset. It's a song that we use as the theme song here to this show. It's by a group called Andy in the Valley.
1: I've heard of them. Yeah. I've heard of them. Yeah.
0: The music video includes Andy and the Valley, Ruben Juan, the guitarist, incredible, amazing guitarist. I love that solo. And Bianca Richardson, B. Rich Drums, who played drums on that record.
1: And did a fantastic job. Amazing musician.
0: We shot that music video on the roof of the Wiltern in Koreatown.
1: Yes. And to make sure viewers know, the guy in the green jacket was me.
0: It was you.
1: I was said guy in
0: the green
1: jacket.
0: Do you think that we telegraphed that enough?
1: I think they got it.
0: Welcome back to the Andy Riesmeyer Show. I'm Andy Riesmeyer alongside Mr. Music Man Jack Primavera, who always joins us here in the third hour to talk about music, things in the world. How is the voice going, brother?
1: The voice is going well. Thank you. Thank you. We got some big news that came out this weekend from it. We are going to have a new coach in season 30.
0: Hey.
1: Country superstar Riley Green is coming, which is super exciting. You know, the show is made... arguably Blake Shelton, a household name around the world and not just in country music. And, you know, there's been a void. We've had some country people come onto the show, but we haven't had a real country superstar in a while. And so the show is very excited that Riley's coming back. It was announced on social media yesterday with Kelly Clarkson leaving a kind message. Yep.
0: Very cool. So is she departing?
1: No, she will be coming back. Oh. Adam will be coming back, and Riley, and a yet-to-be-announced
0: So we'll have four coaches.
1: We'll have four coaches this time around.
0: Okay, very exciting. And you can catch The Voice on NBC?
1: Yeah, later this year.
0: Great.
1: Well, yeah.
0: Well, Jack, in addition to your abilities as a producer of television music exceptional content, we also have some new music that we want to get to. But before we do that, look at a case of the Blue Dot Fever.
1: Oh, it's going around.
0: According to a new report from Page Six... but I believe it was the New York Post.
1: And it's gone everywhere now.
0: Right. The biggest music stars are staring at a sea of blue, and it's causing them to rethink their tours. It is being called Blue Dot Fever. It refers to thousands of unsold seats that are represented by little blue dots on Ticketmaster when you look at it. So if when you look at the overview on the map, you see all the different little spots of blue.
1: Mm-hmm, the venue, the seats represented in blue little dots, and you click on it, and then it's...
0: Major stadium tours being canceled. Artists like Post Malone, Meghan Trainor. Who else? Pussycat Dolls as well.
1: Mm-hmm.
0: Seat and maps looking bad. Entire sections remaining empty just weeks before showtime, and so... a lot of artists coming out saying, due to unforeseen circumstances, we cannot continue. We are canceling our dates.
1: We've heard a lot of different excuses. Like, oh, we got to get back in the studio, finish some music first. Oh, there's some kinks, health concerns, you know. But what people are noting is that, yeah, there's just a lot of unsold seats. And it's specific to also like arena tours, these monstrous tours that I think artists went in with the best intention, but then when they looked at it, maybe should have been playing smaller venues, unfortunately.
0: Yeah, I think that I'm assuming the prevailing notion in the past was that radio play equated to this kind of stadium tour. And now, because ticket prices are so expensive, the cost of your rent in some cases, truly, fan fatigue, people saying like, I'm going to spend $2,000 a year on concert tickets, but I'm just going to go to Taylor Swift. I'm just going to go do one thing. It must be a perfect storm of all of those things. But I wanted to ask you, as somebody who used to work in booking, how do the artists make the decision, we're going to try to go get Meghan Trainor or Post Malone or Pussycat Dolls or whatever in this venue versus a different one?
1: Well, I could give you an hour-long, you know, answer on this, but the short of it is there's a...
0: Please don't.
1: I won't bore the listener. But it's, you know, there is a booking agent, an agency, then a manager, and then there's a promoter. Think of a promoter like we talked about the other week, like a Live Nation and AEG. So they all kind of work together. So a lot of times it's just like, hey, we got a deal. You're always going to come to my venue. But a lot of times it's also, okay, this is album number two. Like you said, heavy radio play, heavy sales of this album. We think that they're ready for the arena tier of concerts. So then they'll be like, okay, then they route an itinerary of all the cities they can go to and try to hit as many similar size arenas along the way. And that's kind of how some of those decisions are made. Now, sometimes they'll be like, oh, this market we're huge in because of radio play or album sales. We can do an arena. Other ones will be like, hey, we still want to go here. It's a good stop on the way. We'll do a smaller venue.
0: How did they get so wrong this time then?
1: Well, just like you said, ticket prices are very crazy these days. And everything is very, very crazy in price these days. And another thing that was not mentioned is the festival circuit. A lot of people, big acts, will be playing on a festival. So people are like, I'd rather play that high price to go to a festival like a Coachella, Lollapalooza.
0: The festival.
1: And then I can see them there. Maybe I don't need to spend that much money for insert this artist on tour. And it's a decision, you know. It's I get it, but Blue Dot TV Fever is not I don't think it's good for the artists out there. It's not good for concert fans either.
0: Is it that the cost of putting on these shows is not reflective in the ticket prices also? I can't imagine that there's anybody losing money on these, but I also think we were talking about the emo show we went to a couple weeks ago.
1: Yeah.
0: You know, it's like nobody was there.
1: But think of like that scenario in a stadium or an arena. We're like, in an ideal world, you want a full house. You want the audience to kind of make totally. Sense for the venue. And Blue Dot Fever is just when these massive arenas, which are expensive, there's a lot of cost of operating to go into them. You go to these venues because you're expecting a lot of people to come. Thus, you can make, you know, a lot of money from it. If you don't have a lot of people coming for ticket sales, it's not worth playing at those venues.
0: How much is an artist like Post Malone or Meghan Trainor expecting to make, say, per night from...
1: That I've been out of the game for a while, but I would say, you know, gross in that. I'd say like per date, you know, let's say Post Malone riffing here. Like, let's just say $1 million gross. Now that's just Whoa. Like per, and then it'll go for like the touring, the stage show. So when it nets out, it's, you know, a couple hundred thousand per date, but that's a good amount of money.
0: That
1: you know
0: he
1: I mean?
0: Will take home.
1: That he and his team management and things right, like the okay. band, things like that will take
0: Golly.
1: Home.
0: So there is room for these ticket prices to come down, but a lot of it isn't even the initial sale. It's the secondhand ticket market and bots who are all buying the tickets right when they go on sale, then are resold at a higher price, which I think turns people off from this.
1: For sure. And it's the age old supply and demand. There's a huge supply of these tickets and seats available, but the demand just isn't there. Yeah. So maybe next tour, it should be just a more mid-tier venue.
0: I think especially with TikTok, I don't know if the labels are looking at these and saying like, oh, well, you have a song that's just gone viral, one single that everybody's listening to on social. It doesn't equate to I'm going to buy the ticket. And it's not like when people used to listen to artists and songs and care about them as opposed to like you have a lot of streams because your song is a viral song. But that doesn't mean that people like the song. They just like maybe like the challenge or
1: right.
0: they like whatever that kind of feels like and is associated with. Which makes me sad because I think we both are of the era where like we loved music
1: mm-hmm.
0: in its totality.
1: And I like Post Malone too. So like, yeah.
0: There you go. All right. Well, we are going to take a quick break. But as we go to break, we will hear our first song on Solo the Solo. This is in honor of the day. That's all I'll say right now.
1: Oh, yeah.
0: But this is the song. We're going to listen to it real quickly and then go to break. The phone number, which Mario will flip the switch and open for your tingly touches, 1-800-520-1534, 1-800-520, please kill me now, 1534, 1-800-520-1KFI. Get those dialing fingers ready.

0: 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You're playing Solo the Solo. 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If you know the artist, you know the song, you know the guitarist. 1-800-520-1KFI. This is the Andy Riesmeyer Show. We'll take your calls to Solo the Solo after the break. But now, checking in with Eileen Gonzalez in the KFI 24-hour newsroom.
1: Here's the latest. The director of the CDC says the hantavirus will not lead to a pandemic like the coronavirus did. An LAFD firefighter has been hurt and had to be hospitalized during a commercial building fire in downtown LA, and hundreds of small earthquakes have been shaking Southern California. We'll have more news at the bottom of the hour, and we'll check your drive on the 60 next.
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0: 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You just like did the sad Mother's Day song though. You were like, no, it's not enough for us to all be happy on this Mother's Day.
1: I loved it.
0: We're gonna go full Christmas shoes on you today.
2: To be fair, a lot of them are sad. So it was kind of hard to sift out lyric wise one that was not so sad. So I kind of just went a little bit more on the instrumental production side.
0: I hear you, brother. You're going for it. Well, I appreciate you as always. And even though it's not Mother's Day, we celebrate you, Mario, every day.
2: Aw, thanks.
0: I was just having a real life Seinfeld moment. Michelle, who of course is one of our fearless leaders, we love her. She's got a lot of snacks. The snack drawer is really popping off these days. I don't know if we must be doing well. You know, the commercials must be really paying out because we've got great snacks in the station now. And I was grabbing a little quick 100 calorie pack of mini pretzels, Snyder's of Hanover, and I was eating them during the commercial break, and they are so salty. I said to myself, unironically, these pretzels are making me thirsty. And they really are. I was like, man, I got to get some water here.
1: That's amazing.
0: All right, we're playing Solo the Solo here on KFI AM 640. Real quickly, we've got some phone, some callers, rather, on the lines. And I want to play you what this song is first, and then we will take the calls. Sound good? Let's do it.

0: That's pretty cool.
1: Yeah.
0: I didn't know that he wrote it.
2: It's unbelievable to think of how good they were for the short amount of time that they produced music. And I'm old enough that I actually got to see them live at the Fabulous Forum in Inglewood.
3: Oh, no way.
1: That's incredible.
2: Way.
0: I mean, that was a band that was really only very, I mean, they had 13, 14, 15 years probably of playing out as superstars before Freddie got too sick. I mean, like, that's
1: Yeah, right around there.
2: It's crazy. If you got a second, I'll tell you a really quick, great story.
0: Love to
2: when
0: hear
2: I was growing up, I was a teenager in the 70s. We had a guy in our block that was an incredible drummer. And back in those days, back when everybody was bonging out in garages and playing albums, we would go to his garage, and he would put the album on, and he would play drums to the album completely, perfectly. We spent hours in there just listening to Queen, and Zeppelin while this guy was banging his drums.
0: That's hard stuff, too. We're talking John Bonham. I mean, you got, like, that's some real drumming happening there.
1: Yeah, and Roger Taylor, too. Mm-hmm. Just great, iconic drummers.
0: Wow. Cool, Mike.
2: This guy was a natural.
0: Well, that's great. That sounds like a lot of fun, and I wish you luck tonight and keeping everybody safe.
2: Make sure go Ducks.
0: Bring some gear oil.
1: Yeah, go Ducks. Thanks for calling in.
0: Go Ducks, indeed. We've got Diana, who is calling in from Thousand Oaks. Diana, are you a mom?
4: A cat mom.
0: Okay, all right.
1: Hey, that counts. Okay.
0: That works. So we did have somebody guess the last song, but I got another song for you if you want to continue to play.
4: Okay, I'll try.
0: All righty, here we go. Stand by for greatness.

0: All righty, Diana, do you have any idea?
1: Oh, my God. I want to say, but it's probably wrong, Creedence Clearwater Revival, Hey Tonight.
0: It is not, but that is a pretty good guess.
2: Yeah, I agree.
0: I would say that there is some definite influence to that kind of guitar playing in this song. And I think maybe even a little closer to Queen, if you really want to go back.
1: Right.
2: Yes, but in the more modern sphere, a little bit more recent in time.
0: You got one more guess, and then we'll get out of here.
1: Okay.
0: You want to hear it one more? Do you want to hear it again, or do you want to just freewheel it?
1: Can you play it one more time?
0: I'll play one more part of it, but yes.
1: Okay.
0: Stand by.
1: Thanks.
0: And...

0: Hello.
1: Go for it, Diana. Oh, the floor is yours.
2: It's got me stumped. I want to say John Cougar Mellencamp, but I don't think it is. It is not,
1: but thank you so much for playing, and happy Mother's Day to you. Even as a cat mom, we say happy in appreciation to anybody who calls. We really appreciate you. Enjoy yourself up there in T.O., Diana. We've got maybe another caller. We've got a couple more people on the line, 1-800-520-1534, if you know the answer to the query of who's playing the song. Who's playing the solo as we play Solo the Solo? We have maybe one more. Should we take a break? We'll take a break. When we come back, we'll answer some more questions. And then we've got new music from some very old friends.
3: Oh, yes.
1: I'm so excited for this.
3: KFI. This is a fun one.
1: AM 640. 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
4: A seismic swarm of earthquakes has been reported by the U.S. Geological Survey, taking place Saturday and Sunday morning in San Diego County. It says 350 minor quakes took place in San Diego County, mostly in a remote area of the Imperial Valley from the Salton Sea to the Mexican border. The largest quake was 4.7, which hit shortly after midnight Sunday morning. There weren't any reports of damage or calls to emergency services for help. One firefighter has been hurt and had to be hospitalized during a commercial building fire in downtown L.A. early this morning. The fire broke out just before 4 a.m. on South Hope Street. Firefighters arrived to find heavy flames shooting from the roof and thick smoke pouring from roll-up doors at the two-story structure. Crews worked for hours to get that fire under control.

0: control. CDC Director Jay Bhattacharya says the hantavirus will not lead to a pandemic like the coronavirus did.
1: This is not COVID. This is not going to have lead to the kind of outbreak.
2: The director tells CNN State of the Union there's absolutely no need to panic over the hantavirus since the evidence doesn't warrant it. Bhattacharya says the hantavirus is not spread by people without symptoms.
1: And we don't want to treat it like COVID. We don't want to cause a public panic over this. We want to treat it with the hantavirus protocols that we're successful in containing outbreaks in the past.
2: His comments came as passengers were being evacuated from a cruise ship in the Canary Islands, where three infected passengers died of the disease. Scott Carr, KFI News.
0: Graduation season turns into job searching, and an unlikely spot is the best place to look.
3: A new report says Birmingham, Alabama has the most favorable employment conditions for those with a college degree. The payroll firm ADP says of the 53 large metro areas it looked at, Birmingham jumped from number 5 to number 1 based on strong job growth, low cost of living, and a median annual wage that jumped 16% from last year. Tampa, St. Petersburg, Florida was second for its job growth, and San Jose was number 3 for the high-paying tech jobs. San Francisco and New York City were in the top 10 based on job growth and high pay, and despite the high cost to live there. Michael Crozier, KFI News.
0: Let's go to a crash on the 91 in Gardena.
4: The 91 in those parts is known as the Gardena Freeway. 91 westbound transition to the 110 southbound. An accident involving a car and two trucks has this connector road blocked. Surprisingly, no delays approaching the accident scene on the West 91. City of Commerce, 5 northbound before Washington Boulevard. A two-vehicle collision is clearing from the left-hand lane, but you have a solid backup to the 605. Sherman Oaks, 101 eastbound just past the 405. A two-vehicle collision clearing from the center divider, but you have reduced speeds from Tampa Avenue on the East Ventura Freeway. But Southern California most accurate traffic reports. I'm Mike Morris.
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17: The Andy Reese Meyer Show on this Mother's Day? Mother Day? Oh, Mother, it's your day! 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But before that, we've got some talkbacks to get to, including a nice thing about me.
18: Reese Meyer with another imitation of somebody. Good job on the Jerry Seinfeld. Sweet, bro.
17: I don't really have a Jerry Seinfeld impression. It's just literally my voice when I yell. And I found this out because years ago, I dated a girl. And she was like, can't take you seriously when we argue because every time you get mad, you just sound like Jerry Seinfeld. And I said, I can't help it. That's just how my voice is when I'm mad. Also, maybe a correction from Jack.
19: Kind of jump in here for a sec. Did I hear that guy say that on a stadium tour, somebody like Post Malone on a sellout would be looking at $100,000?
17: No, you did not hear that. You actually heard $1 million probably. And you hedged it and said, I have been out of the game for a long time. But you said $1 million. And then they would split that with the team and to deal
20: gross
17: with
20: from it all. And then, you know, then. But I actually will admit I have been out of the game for a while. So my numbers could be off.
19: For his crew? I mean, what? That is not the case.
17: Well, tell us what the case is then. You can't call and correct and then not offer what the actual answer is. So if you're listening, please call us back.
20: Well, he is right. It would not be $100,000 for him and the crew. Like, that is not what I was saying.
17: No, yeah. I think you said $1 million and then you...
20: Gross. And then... Well, spread that. And then the cost of, like, the touring, the buses to get to and from, but like, the equipment and the thing, and then, like...
17: That's a stadium, one show makes more than $1 million on a stadium tour. Right? Like, how many tickets... Okay, here's how we'll do the math here. Because how many seats are in the Hollywood Bowl, for instance?
20: What's the capacity of the bowl?
17: I think it's 15,000. Let's say it's 17,000.
20: The bowl is way more than that.
17: No, I think the bowl is 17,000.
20: Oh, okay, that sounds right.
17: So, let's say 17,000 times an average cost of a ticket, minus the fees. Say each ticket, okay, is $150 on average. Which is probably... I mean, maybe that's high. I don't know. It depends on the artist. That would be $2.5 million. Is that right, Riley? Is that right? 17,000 times. Oh God! Listening to people do math on the radio is like one of the worst things of all time. But 17,000 times 150 is. Why do they not do this and show you what the answer is with commas? How do I know how to? I can't. I got
20: to
17: put
20: just a bunch of numbers. $2.5 million
17: if you sold $150 tickets, 17,000. So yeah, okay. Yeah. So take away between $1 million, $2 million.
20: Right, gross. Once again, and then you have to. There's costs associated with all that. So they're walking over maybe $500,000 to $300,000 split all there per date. I'm saying not for the whole.
17: No.
20: Ooh, yeah.
17: For one day. I agree. I think that you should call back, sir, and let us know, though, what the specifics are, because you can't leave us hanging like that.
20: And I'll also do more research on my end.
17: Ben is on the line on KFI AM 640, who's calling from the 5 freeway. Are you in a car, or are you just hoofing it?
21: Oh, God, I'm hoofing it. I need your help. God, please. No, I'm kidding. I thought that I was calling to get some more songs.
17: You are.
20: You are. We're back on it.
21: Oh, okay, great.
17: Yeah, great! Is this Conway? Ding dong!
21: Where?
17: Ding
21: right. Dong with you.
17: Ding dong with you, my friend. I don't know if I'm allowed to say that. That's like a sacred thing to say. All right, stand by for the song.

0: Ben on the 5 freeway hoofing it.
1: I believe in a thing called love.
0: Yes! Yes! He got it!
2: Oh, the impression is good, too.
1: By the Darkness, baby.
0: That's right.
2: Yes!
0: Is this the lead singer of the Darkness calling?
1: No, he's Aussie, man. I'm American.
0: He is Aussie. That's correct. What is his? He's got a great Justin Hawkins. Great singer.
3: And Justin and his brother Dan are actually in the band, and they both trade off playing lead. What we just heard. Do you happen to know? Was it Justin or Dan?
0: Come on, Jack.
1: Do I happen to know what?
0: Who is it? His brother, or is it Justin? Is it Justin or Dan?
1: Jeez, brother.
0: I know.
3: I'm making it hard.
1: Go with the brother, man. I gotta go with the brother.
3: You are correct.
0: Look at you.
3: That was Dan, the younger brother. But if we would have played the first solo, Justin plays the first solo.
0: Good to know.
3: Yeah.
0: Ben, you are the man, Ben. Where are you heading this afternoon?
1: I'm going home to Los Feliz. I'm just hitting some traffic near the Dodger Stadium.
0: Ooh, yeah. I was at a game last night. They had a lot of traffic coming out of there. They are playing the Braves today as well. Was it a day game or is it an evening game? You might be getting post-game traffic or pre-game traffic, one or the other.
1: I might be getting post-game, but I'm going to the game tomorrow, so that should be fun.
0: That'll be great.
3: We went last night, actually.
0: Yeah, it was kind of a...
3: It's post-game. Yeah. They just wrapped up.
0: Did they win?
3: No. I'm sorry. That was last night's game.
0: Oh, wait. Are they not playing tonight? Are they playing tomorrow? Are you going to go see the Braves tomorrow, Ben?
1: Yeah, I am, yeah. I hope they give the Dodgers the day off so they could all see their mamas.
0: That's right. Yeah,
3: that's
0: right.
3: A good point, yeah.
0: They wouldn't have played today. Okay, well, have a great time at the game tomorrow. And can you do a quick traffic report for us? I don't want to take anything away from total traffic.
1: Yeah, it looks like both sides of the 5 freeway coming out of Elysian Park are pretty stabbed up. It looks like you're going to be hitting the brakes all the way to the 134 on the northbound side. You're going to be hitting the brakes all the way to the 110 on the southbound
0: side.
1: Wow! Coming at you live, KFI in the sky.
0: Oh, wow! Wilco Shriver, how about that?
3: That's amazing.
1: KFI in the sky.
0: KFI in the sky. Well, they're on the brakes. All the way back to the 134 freeway. Very good, Ben. Thank you so much for calling. Please call again anytime. Are you a ringer? Do you work in radio? Are you a comedian? Like, what's the deal?
1: I do a podcast, and I wanted to be in radio. Actually, I've been trying to get a hold of someone at KFI to let me on the damn radio there.
0: Well, but you know the number. Whatever. What's the podcast called?
1: It's called the Ben and Emil Show. My co-host is named Emil, E-M-I-L, and we do it on YouTube. It's a weekly news comedy show.
0: That's awesome. That's incredible. Look at this. Here we go. The Ben and Emil's.
1: We took
0: acid at the train festival. That sounds like a fun episode.
1: That's actually a really good one. And the other one where we took acid at the Grove is a big hit. That was really good.
2: I live right near the Grove.
0: Yeah,
1: are just fun little videos we do on the side. But yeah, thank you for checking it out.
0: You guys are great. This is good. We'll call back anytime, and you guys should come on and promote the show sometime.
1: I would love that, man. Our information is out there. Please.
0: Yeah. All righty.
1: Thank you, guys.
0: We'll reach out. There he goes.
3: Amazing. Thank you so much.
0: From the 5 freeway, Ben. What a great dude. How great.
3: Awesome.
0: All right.
3: He's great.
0: I've been putting off this music here. We got to get to it.
3: I do have to say one thing. The Darkness is an English rock band.
0: They're not Aussie?
3: They're not Aussie.
0: Oh, my God.
3: I made a mistake earlier, so I needed to make sure.
0: Ben's invitation has been rescinded.
3: No, Ben, you still got the invite.
0: Okay, fine. If you say so. This is new music, by the way.
3: Oh, yeah. You can't guess the solo on this. Well, maybe you could, but we're going to tell you anyways.

0: That is a man whose voice can only be his voice.
1: 100%. And if you didn't happen to know that voice, when you hear that riffin', you're like, oh, I know who that riff master is. We're, of course, talking about the Rolling Stones. It just broke this week that we have a new album coming from the Rolling Stones, Foreign Tongues, and this is the first single, In the Stars. And it's a really solid song. We started at the chorus, then you got to hear a little bit of riffage from Keith Richards, and I'm super excited about this album. Hackney Diamonds was their last release, and it was in 2023. I went and saw them on tour after that. Hackney Diamonds was, I'm not saying just because it's a legacy album, it was a solid record. I'm really excited for Foreign Tongues. You got Andrew Watt producing, who, remember that name, we're going to bring him up again in some of the new music we're talking about. But guess who's guesting on this album? We got Paul McCartney guesting on the album. We got Steve Winwood, Robert Smith, Chad Smith are going to be on this album. And they got some recordings from late drummer Charlie Watts to put into this album. So he's not playing on this current track we heard. That's Steve Jordan, who's joined the Stones as their new member.
0: Famously played with Tom Petty and the Heartbreakers in the early 1990s.
1: Just incredible. So I'm so excited for this album, and I like this song. I really do. I heard it, I was like, the boys are back and they sound really good.
0: It's good. It definitely is. You know, you're doing what you're doing, and it sounds like you're just happy that they're doing it. I think it's kind of what it is. All right,
1: it's like the Some Girls Era fun Rolling Stones.
0: Now Eileen Gonzalez is a big music person.
2: I am.
0: And are you a Rolling Stones or a Beatles person or kind of a both?
2: I love both. Yeah. It's apples and oranges, but the Beatles are my number one all-time band. So, yeah.
0: Same for Jack.
1: Me too. Yeah. We are kindred spirits there.
2: Yay. But I did see the Rolling Stones on their last tour, and they were amazing.
1: They were so good. I was blown away.
0: Mick has got, I don't know if he's had hip replacement surgery or what, but he is just, they maybe do cortisol shots. That guy moves.
1: The man can move.
0: He still can move. He can move those hips.
1: And it's amazing Keith Richards is still alive.
0: That is also very true. And we're happy for it.
2: They pickled all their intestines.
0: That is exactly right. All right, quick break. When we come back, some more new music for some other old school rock stars. It's KFI AM 640. Checking in with Eileen Gonzalez in the KFI 24-Hour Newsroom.
2: Here's the latest. The cruise ship at the center of the hantavirus outbreak has docked off the coast of Spain. Nike is facing a proposed class action lawsuit over tariff-related costs. And Gen Z is not on board with streaming services. 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

0: Tupac. That was a great call right there.
1: I was listening to the Ben and Emil show. full disclosure. I had the input flip there because I wasn't ready yet. But that's okay. It's a good show. Go check it out. This is the Andy Riesmeyer Show. We are trucking along here on the last block. Coming up, Lou Penrose will be checking in about what's coming up in his show. You don't want to miss that. I'm going to take a call here from our buddy Mark, who is calling all the way from Japan.
0: Oh, my.
1: You're live on KFI.
2: Hey, yeah, and I'm ready for a solo, but I'm still a little shook up by Ben was really awesome. He was really funny, and you do need to hire him.
1: Yeah,
0: he was amazing. And,
1: yeah, he was great.
2: And I'm still cracking up that Jack is really looking forward to foreign tongues. Like, who isn't?
0: That's so true. That's so true.
1: How's Japan right now? What's it like over there? Is it real late?
2: It's very... Oh, no, it's about almost 8 in the morning.
1: Okay.
2: It's about 7:40 in the morning. And the weather is very similar to Orange County. It's mid-70s. It's pretty nice right now.
1: What brought you out there? I can't remember. You've called before, right?
2: Yes, yeah. And I actually, to my own credit, I won. But I was originally in the Navy out here. I came out in 1999 and then just stuck around.
1: Awesome.
0: Amazing.
1: All righty. Well, get ready to play Solo the Solo all the way from Japan.
2: Okay.
1: Here we go.
2: All right.

0: is a that's a
1: this
0: tough
1: is,
0: one.
1: This is expert level, and it's a piano, of course.
0: Any ideas?
2: And I'm making a really tight fist with my hand because I know the song and I know that it's actually based off Mozart.
0: Ooh, very good.
2: Yeah. Can I get a little bit more?
0: Yeah, one more time. Here it comes. Stand by for greatness. Any ideas?
2: I can hazard a wild guess just because it's piano.
0: Go for it.
2: Is it Elton John?
0: It is not, but they are English and a little bit before Elton John.
1: Yes.
2: Oh, no, I'm still shook up by how funny Ben was.
0: You know, I'm thinking about it too. I know. I'm like, maybe we shouldn't have him on the show. He's gonna upstage us. He's gonna be much better at this gig than I am. And then all of a sudden, I'm gonna be out on the street.
2: You know what?
0: Living in the subway on the D line.
2: No, I'm a problem solver. All you got to do is fire Cobill and put Ben in his slot.
0: Oh, yeah. Yeah. I'll get right on that.
2: And then send me the check.
0: Okay, perfect. Yeah. And then I love it. You told me as if I could hire him, as if I have anything to do with it. Well, very good. Do you want to? We don't have any other callers, so I guess I can just
1: I can give a clue, too.
0: Oh, okay. Yeah, go for it.
1: So Eileen, Andy, and I were talking about two bands recently. Stones were one of them. What is the other band?
2: The Who?
0: No, it was close, but also this is actually a tough one, exceptionally so, because this is not a guy who was in the band. He may be considered the fifth member, but he was a producer who helped shape
1: the sound of this group.
0: The most influential band in history.
2: Oh, well, that would be the Beatles then, right?
0: There you go.
1: That is correct. And it is George Martin, the legendary producer, playing a piano solo. And it was Mozart and Bach inspired. And when he played it in the studio, he realized he couldn't actually match the tempo of the song. The song is In My Life. So he sped it up. And it was double time. Yeah. Which is really fun because, like, it sounds now we're like, speed things up, sure, whatever. But of course, as we know, the Beatles were groundbreaking in their recording techniques. Right. So it was a big deal at the time to, like, we'll just speed it up to make it work.
2: Nice. You know what? I'm gonna listen. Oh, okay. Now it clicked.
0: Mm-hmm.
2: I'm gonna listen to it again. I haven't listened to that song in a while, but I like that song.
0: Well, we appreciate you, Colin.
1: Yes, thank you for your service too.
0: Still a winner in our book. Thank you for your service, indeed. If you're ever in town, let us know. And can't wait to hear from you when Ben is hosting the show as well.
2: Okay, I bet. But I will not be in that town. I do not ride the D.
0: Well played. That's all right. Well, there he goes. Mark from Japan. Thanks for calling, buddy. Appreciate it. As we continue on our show here this Sunday, still some minutes left. We've got one other song that I definitely want to get to.
1: Yes.
0: That is a really nice, make you feel good, sort of warm, fuzzy feeling kind of song.
1: We kind of teed it up with our last solo.
0: This is Paul McCartney and Ringo Starr with a new song, not AI, as far as we know.
1: No.
0: It's actually them playing and singing and writing. It's called Home to Us.

0: Paul McCartney and Ringo Starr with Home to Us.
1: We have the two remaining Beatles collaborating on a song together. It's so fun, just like the Rolling Stones. I am excited for this. This is the second single from McCartney's upcoming album, The Boys of Dungeon Lane. So previously when we talked about the Stones song, I mentioned Andrew Watt. Well, Andrew Watt is working with Paul on the new album, and he happens to live next to Ringo Starr. So the story is Andrew and Ringo were jamming one time. Ringo was playing some drums, Watt on guitar, and they laid down the basic track to this. Well, Paul is also working with Andrew, heard this song, was like, this is really interesting. We should work on it a little bit, then send it back to Ringo. So Ringo got it, and then they we're not just going to do Ringo playing drums. We're going to do a full-on collaboration.
0: Wow, fun.
1: And first time that they've ever done this, Paul does the first line, Ringo does the second line, and they trade off. You know, John and Paul were used to that, but we've never really heard it before with Ringo and any other Beatle.
0: No.
1: So that's why it's so fun. And fun fact, when you listen to the whole song, you might hear some very angelic background vocals. Chrissy Hynde and Charlene Spiretti from the band Texas are providing backing vocals.
0: Wow, that's kind of cool. What an interesting thing. I like that this exists. I don't know if I'd put it on.
1: That's interesting. Paul is going through a very nostalgic run. His last single is very nostalgic. It is. I will admit that I like the Stones single a little bit better as a song, but anytime you get anything the remaining Beatles together are doing, sign me up. I'm in.
0: It makes you wish that they would have let bygones be bygones and try to do more of this in the last 40 years.
1: Yeah, you know, with John passing, they tried to, you know, do some when George was still alive, and they did the anthology stuff and those songs, but I just think they couldn't get the magic of the four of them, so they didn't even try. You know what I mean? They're just like, we're going to keep it separate.
0: It's admirable because the immense pressure. As someone who has obviously done incredible things in my life, I can relate to this. of when, why are you laughing?
1: Sorry.
0: Of when, no, I'm kidding. But I wonder if that must feel insurmountable.
1: I gotta imagine so. And it's funny, like some bands, of course, go on and have new members and continue on. It's not even the same band. And others, like Nirvana, like.
0: But Paul never seems, none of them ever had seemed to, maybe John, but I was not really around when he was solo. But Paul certainly doesn't seem hampered by that. He doesn't seem overcome by the amazing success of the past. He always felt like he was just somebody who liked making stuff and kept making stuff.
1: For sure. And Paul's been the true historian of the Beatles in recent times. You know, he's been helping, like, the help on the upcoming biopics.
0: Right.
1: He's been doing all kinds of stuff to just keep the Beatles' legacy going, from reissues and all this stuff like that. So
0: it's fascinating stuff. Very cool. Another thing that is very cool is Mr. Lou Penrose, who is on his way, hot off the presses, with another award-eligible show.
2: Award-eligible?
0: Yeah.
2: I like that.
0: Yeah.
2: Why not? I didn't know there were nominations. How are you?
0: I'm doing great, man. Thank you. I heard you play something of mine from 420 after I got off the air, and I was loving that.
2: That was so great.
0: Thank you.
2: You were so great at that. I don't know if you're writing your own stuff or somebody's writing for you, but it was brilliant. It was filled with puns. I love that stuff.
0: Thank you. Thank you, Lou. No, I always write my own stuff, and that is evidenced by my batting average, which is probably like a 7 out of 10. I mean, on a good day. You know, I mean, and I say this a lot, which is like, if comedians were judged by the same kind of standard that professional athletes were, specifically baseball players, like if you just had to like make a good joke every 3 out of 10 times you tried, you'd be in the Hall of Fame.
2: That's right. That's right, but that's not the rules. I mean, you can't have too many clunkers in a row live on KTLA, and you didn't. It was pitch perfect.
0: Well, that's very kind of you. Thank you. That was actually a couple of years ago, which is kind of interesting. That was from back in, I think, like maybe two years ago, 3 years ago. Crazy stuff. But happy Mother's Day to you.
2: Happy Mother's Day to you. Well, if you bought your mom a gift at Nordstrom in Los Angeles, you may have purchased a fake Fendi.
0: What?
2: Cops have busted a couple that are allegedly doing retail fraud at Nordstrom, buying the real Fendi and then returning a fake Fendi.
0: Wow.
2: And then selling the real stuff on the black market.
0: Mm-hmm. Classic switcheroo, as they say.
2: Switcheroo.
0: Well, we're looking forward to it. Always good to hear from you. We will listen and be with you, all the way to 7, right?
2: All the way to 7.
0: Very good. Thanks so much. This is the Andy Riesmeyer Show. I'll see you bright and early tomorrow morning on the KTLA Morning News. 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
4: The Hantavirus ship has docked. I'm Aileen Gonzalez, live from the KFI 24-hour newsroom. The cruise ship at the center of the Hantavirus outbreak has docked at the Canary Islands off the coast of Spain. Some of the passengers have disembarked and left for their home countries. Even though the virus may be reminiscent of the early days of COVID-19, health experts stress that the Hantavirus doesn't spread as well as coronavirus does. Dr. Michael Osterholm, an infectious disease expert with the University of Minnesota, tells ABC's This Week that the virus cannot spread if someone doesn't have symptoms.
5: Right now, you can manage the individuals who've been exposed very simply by asking them twice a day, are you experiencing any kind of a fever? And then take the temperature. Do you have any symptoms? If somebody is identified right at that point, you can put basically an N95 mask on and stop all transmissions.
4: There are currently 8 confirmed and possible cases of the virus, and 3 people have died. 17 U.S. citizens who were on the boat are returning to the U.S., and according to the CDC, they will undergo a quarantine at a facility in Nebraska. The Trump administration continues to defend its reasons to begin the war with Iran. It's been more than 2 months since hostilities commenced and more than 50 days since the Iranians blocked the Strait of Hormuz. The ceasefire has been tested in recent days after the U.S. struck Iranian oil tankers and Iranian drones have been flying in the region. U.N. Ambassador Mike Walls tells ABC's This Week that even though there's been an escalation, the ceasefire hasn't been broken.
6: That's up to President Trump as commander-in-chief to determine what constitutes a violation, when to go back to military action, or when to continue to give diplomacy a chance.
4: He says there's no indication that Iran is willing to give up its nuclear aspirations. Iran responded to a 1-page memorandum from the U.S. on restarting negotiations, but it's unclear whether the Iranians would agree to the U.S.'s terms. Lawmakers in California from both parties are urging state regulators to focus on affordability as they finalize environmental rules.
7: Republican State Senator Suzette Martinez-Valadares of Santa Clarita is one of the legislators who sent a formal letter to CARB, the California Air Resources Board, saying that reducing greenhouse emissions needs to be cost-effective, affordable, and protective of ratepayers and workers in California.
8: If you can't afford to live in California, we're not going to have very many Californians here to actually address climate change.
7: CARB is preparing to finalize its cap and invest rulemaking by May 28th, and Valadares says those rules will affect the cost of gas, electricity, and everyday goods. Mark Rauner, KFI News.
4: A new bill would keep information on California's high-speed rail a secret.
9: The bill would allow the California High-Speed Rail Authority, Office of Inspector General, to keep certain paperwork sealed. Supporters say the paperwork includes things like audit results, security risks, fraud detection controls, and pending lawsuits. Critics say it's an open door to keep the troubled project under wraps, even though it's being paid for with taxpayer dollars. Democrats voted to push the bill forward, and it's now headed to the state Senate. Jason Campidonia, KFI News.
4: Nike is facing a proposed class action lawsuit over tariff-related costs. Consumers claim the company should refund money it may get back after a Supreme Court ruling limited certain presidential tariff powers. Nike has said it paid about $1 billion in tariffs on imported goods. The lawsuit claims Nike raised some shoe and clothing prices because of those tariffs. Yosemite has become a jam-packed national park.
10: The wait time to get in just to drive through the park was about an hour and a half last weekend. National Park System data says the crowds are bigger than they've been for a decade. 236,000 visited in March, a 45% increase from the same month last year. Critics say it's the Trump administration's fault because it ended the reservation system that controlled the number of visitors at any given time. And it's not only on the roads. Near the summit of Half Dome, the path of steel cables hikers used to ascend the final stretch got backed up, leaving people stuck hundreds of feet up the granite rock face. Amy King, KFI News.
4: Let's go to a crash on the 215 in Moreno Valley.

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4: SoCal weather from KFI, partly cloudy tonight with lows around 60 for Metro LA and OC, mid-50s at the beaches, mid-50s to lower 60s in the valleys and IE, mid to upper 50s in the high desert. Tomorrow, partly cloudy in the morning, then sunny with highs in the mid-70s to mid-80s. Right now, it's 85 in Diamond Bar, 87 in Santa Clarita, 80 in Lake Forest, and 71 in Manhattan Beach. 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
7: 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Thank you for tuning in. Good to have you along with us. Happy Mother's Day. Throughout the program, we're doing Mother's Day shout-outs. I like to do this on holiday weekends when everybody's on the road traveling back to Los Angeles. We do a thing called Calls from Kids in Cars. This is where kids call from the car. And it's fun because they get to hear their voice on the radio and their parents get all excited. So we're going to do Calls from Kids in Cars, the Mother's Day edition. If you want to do a shout out to your mom for Mother's Day and hear it on KFI and have it broadcast all over the Southland, we'll do that all afternoon. Calls from Kids in Cars, the Mother's Day edition. Speaking of Mother's Day, if you bought your mom a gift from Nordstrom, you may have gotten a fake Fendi.
8: Counterfeit returns, where scammers buy high-end merchandise, swap in fake, and then sell the real one for profit.
7: Man, they think of everything. So authorities in Glendale have arrested a couple for allegedly running a retail fraud scam against Nordstrom. They would buy stuff from Nordstrom, usually online, get it, and then return the exact same counterfeit item. The counterfeiters out there do a great job. Some of this counterfeit stuff I've seen is unbelievable. Just only because I saw a lot of this comes up in Congress all the time. The Department of Treasury is the agency that oversees this. And it's just it's a whack-a-mole game. There'll be a pop-up in Southern California for a while, Santee Alley or wherever it is in downtown. Then the cops will come and raid them. And they'll split, and then they'll move to another corner of town. It happens in New York City, too. You go down to Canal Street, and you go ask a person, and they walk you to another person. And the next thing you know, you're in the world's biggest Louis Vuitton store in the world, which is in the back of a truck. There was actually counterfeit purses being sold literally on the corner outside the FBI building in D.C. It was hilarious. It was like a hot dog stand. But it wasn't a hot dog stand. Like the silver box underneath was just filled with fake Fendis. So now it's here in Southern California and the cops are cracking down. This is an interesting one, though. They're not just selling. They are returning counterfeit stuff to Nordstrom, and the people at Nordstrom took it back, so they were fooled.
2: Authorities say a couple in California allegedly ran that playbook against the retailer Nordstrom for 7 years.
7: 7 years. 7 years they've been shaking Nordstrom down. It really does speak to the quality of the counterfeit purses. And when the counterfeit purses are so good that the store itself can't tell which one is $3,800 and which one did somebody get three for $100 in downtown, you really have to start asking yourself the question, why is anybody paying this much money for these designer purses?
9: Purchasing items online from the Nordstrom website, having it delivered to an address here in our city, and then they were taking the real item, swapping it with a counterfeit version, and returning the counterfeit version, getting their refund while still obviously maintaining the authentic one.
7: So that's an interesting play, right? If Nordstrom is taking the counterfeit one back as authentic, now you possess the real one. As a crook, why wouldn't you just sell the real one and leave Nordstrom out of it? I mean, other than the gain. But you would never get caught just selling counterfeit stuff. I mean, really rare to get caught. Like back in the day, the cops used to chase them down. Now, between the WhatsApp and people just have a guy and then get you anything you want. Rolexes, purses, belts. So everybody that's walking around out there with a Louis Vuitton belt likely didn't pay for it at the store. They paid a guy. Which I always wonder, like, the people that are actually buying like very expensive Coach purses and very expensive name brand purchases in Beverly Hills or at Fashion Island in Orange County. Everybody, people look at you and wonder if you bought that on the black market too. So I'm just fascinated by that it maintains its value.
10: Sergeant Pavokian says the sheer volume of this...
7: Oh, that's right. We're in Glendale. Of course it ends in I-A-N.
10: Sergeant Pavokian says...
7: Sergeant Pavokian. Officer Krupke.
10: Sergeant Pavokian says the sheer volume of this duo's alleged crime spree makes the case unusual. 224 items over nearly 7 years. A volume that helped police track them down and put them in handcuffs.
9: As you get greedy and you do this over the course of several years, you're really increasing your chances of getting caught.
7: That's right. And they always get greedy. That's that line out of the movie Casino. In the end, they're all greedy. If they weren't so greedy, that it would have gotten away with it. But in the end, they're all greedy. So this has been going on for 7 years to this specific Nordstrom. I'm amazed it took this long. They had all the stuff being mailed to the same house, and they were just knocking them down like 50 grand every couple of months. But they got them, and I'm sure insurance pays for it all. So double check if you purchased anything, if you're going to buy high-end stuff. Like, you think, well, I'm buying it at Nordstrom. Certainly, it's a real Louis Vuitton purse. Maybe not. Maybe the crooks pulled an old switcheroo. They've been doing it for 7 years. So if you purchased in the last 7 years one of these name brand purses, you might have yourself a counterfeit, and you never knew. So you're fine. Lou Penrose on KFI AM 640 live everywhere on the iHeartRadio app. Eileen Gonzalez is live in the KFI 24-hour newsroom with the latest.
4: Here is the latest. The ceasefire in the Middle East is still being tested. The latest search for Kristen Spart's remains has come to an end, and hundreds of animals have been rescued from an animal sanctuary in San Diego. We'll have more news at the bottom of the hour, and we'll check your drive on the 215 next.
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25: Happy Mother's Day, everyone.
7: There you go. Shout-outs to your mom. Calls from kids in cars, the Mother's Day edition going on all afternoon. If you're in the long car ride home, coming back from Palm Springs, coming down from Big Bear, coming through the pass, coming home from Santa Barbara, home from San Diego. This is what Sunday nights are all about in Southern California. Everybody's back on the road on their way home from celebrating Mother's Day, and the kids are stuck in the car. So we started calls from kids in cars many years ago on like holiday weekends, because we all remember what it was like. It's dark out and you drive. It's not dark out now, but it was just a fun way to have the kids do something other than stare at their screen. And you get to hear your voice on the radio. That's so much fun for a kid. And we provide it absolutely free. Hey, I'm really sad that State Line is gone. I was sad that they renamed it Prim. It didn't really work. It was still State Line to me. State Line felt a lot better, felt a little more outlaw-ish. But I'm really sad that it's gone. It's completely gone. Like, it was open on the weekends for a while, and it looked like maybe they were going to retool it, reboot it, do something. There's a market there for it. But all of a sudden, it's just gone.
26: Prim is essentially shutting down. The Prima Donna company just told Fox 5 these locations are going to be permanently closing. Prim Valley Resorts, Buffalo Bills, Whiskey Pete's, Prim Center, and even the Flying J in town too.
7: Yeah, the Flying J, like the gas station closed down. This is Fox 5 Las Vegas. Even the gas station? I mean, they were probably managed by the same company, or it was all one lease. I don't know. I just don't understand how you can't have any casinos there. There's no foot traffic. There has to be. It was really one of my favorite parts about a Las Vegas Bender weekend. It really was. Because when you're in Southern California and you're heading to Vegas, the way to do it, if you want to do it right, is get up and go. Like, don't wait. Because check-in is, you can't check in until 4 o'clock. It used to be 3 o'clock. Now it's 4 o'clock. And it's a mob scene in the lobby trying to check in.

0: queen dealt to me. That's awesome. So this is the right weekend. Like, State Line started, for me, the whole Vegas experience by getting a little bit of gambling out of your system so you're not so anxious and edgy when you get to the hotel that you're actually staying in. Right? You've eaten, so you got Vegas-level food in you. And you're just kind of in the mood now. And if you're not driving, you've already had, you know, like a mimosa or something. Or put a little Irish whiskey in that coffee. And like, it's just such the perfect takeoff of a Vegas weekend with State Line. Then, on the flip side, whether you won or lost, you got to go home. And coming home from Vegas is the worst, right? We all know it. We hate it. The way you win that is buck up and get out of bed. You want to sleep in that bed. I know. You're hungover. You're exhausted. Maybe you want to have morning sex, whatever. Don't do any of that, because checkout's at 11 and it's just jammed down there at 11. And that's why the roads are jammed right at 11, 12 o'clock. You're not going to eat in Vegas. You don't have any money left. So, like, just get up at 9, brush your teeth, put your hat on backwards, skip the morning sex, and just get in the car and go. You look like hell, but it doesn't matter. Put on a hoodie, and the roads are open at 9 because everyone's still in bed. And go to State Line and get yourself a steak and eggs and get some coffee. And maybe, just maybe, you hit a slot on the way out.
1: I got to tell you, the most money I ever won in Nevada was at Buffalo Bills. My son and I had been in Vegas, spent, I don't know, $200, and then went to Buffalo Bills on the way back, did the roller coaster, did all the stuff. I hit a slot for $250. I said, son, we're leaving. We're already on top. Anyways, good memories.
0: That's a great memory. I'm glad your son was there. Yeah, that's the kind of stuff that happened at Prim or State Line, whatever you want to call it now, is that that's the kind of place where you'd hit a $200 or $250 slot, like walking out, saying, all right, enough's enough. Vegas is over. Come on, we got another 4 hours to drive. And bingo, I just hit a slot for $250. That's a true story. I believe it. And I think that it happened often. But now it's gone. The roller coaster that I mentioned is gone. You can't make that memory with your son.
2: And even the Flying J in town, too. We already reported Whiskey Peach shut down a few months ago, and Buffalo Bills has only been open on the weekends, but now it's official. All these places are shutting down for good. The Lotto store, though, want to still be open.
0: A Lotto store? Who is buying scratchers in Nevada? Are the locals in Las Vegas buying scratchers at the store? I don't even know there was a statewide lottery system in Nevada. I mean, why would there be? There's casinos. People love those scratchers. They'll literally walk by a casino and buy themselves scratchers at the gas station. There's slot machines in the gas stations. Whatever. So now we'll have to see. There was a town called Jean, Nevada, and it worked on the same principle as State Line. I just liked State Line better because I liked eating at a place called Whiskey Pete's. Felt right. As opposed to the Gold Strike or Nevada Landing. Now, that went away. They tried so hard. Gene, Nevada worked and worked and worked, and they just couldn't get it to take off the way Prim did. And now that's gone. I think there's still a Terrible's out there. And that's going to be, if there is, then that'll be it. That'll be the place. That'll be the only place in town prior to getting to Las Vegas to stop, get gas, use a restroom, get something to eat, throw a couple of cards, pull a couple of slot machines, get in the mood. That'll be the only place. So rest in peace, my beloved State Line, Nevada. Lou Penrose on KFI AM 640, live everywhere on the iHeartRadio app. Eileen Gonzalez is live in the KFI 24-hour newsroom.
3: The Middle East ceasefire continues to be tested. ABC's Brian Clark says the Trump administration is touting diplomacy.
4: President Trump said that even as the U.S. and Iran traded fire, the ceasefire remained intact. And U.N. Ambassador Mike Waltz tells ABC's This Week that's about diplomacy at the request of mediating Pakistan.
5: To give this negotiation another chance before we go back to bombing Iran.
4: Iran says it's responded to the latest U.S. proposal. Retired Navy Admiral William McRaven says President Trump does have a major piece of leverage.
6: He can always put the blockade back in place.
3: Clark says, McRaven says Iran needs to come back to the table. Trump has called Iran's response to the latest U.S. ceasefire proposal totally unacceptable, but gives no

0: details. The latest search for Kristen Smart has ended without finding her remains. Investigators spent the week digging at the Arroyo Grande home of Susan Flores, the mother of convicted killer Paul Flores. Detectives say evidence was recovered and will now be analyzed as the decades-long effort to bring Kristen home continues. Riverside County Sheriff's deputies are trying a new device in car chases.
1: The Grappler isn't a wrestler, but it wrestles fleeing cars to a quick and relatively safe stop. It's a $5,000 device the LA Times describes as part grappling gun and part lasso, installed in front bumpers of police vehicles and fired at the back of fleeing cars, tangling on the tire or the axle. More than 150 law enforcement departments have adopted the relatively new technology to de-escalate chases and reduce injuries and deaths, as cops have been using spike strips and pit maneuvers to end pursuits or just calling them off altogether for safety. Mark Rauner, KFI News.
0: Hundreds of animals, big and small, have been rescued from an animal sanctuary in San Diego.
2: A lot of horses, cats, dogs, other livestock, and it seems that there is some, you know, severe neglect going on with the animals.
3: Pasadena Humane's Kevin McManus says San Diego Humane Society headed up the efforts to rescue the animals. He says this isn't the first time a mass rescue has been conducted.
2: A person starts, you know, collecting animals, you know, they may think they have things under control, and then it can quickly get out of hand.
3: A spokesperson for the sanctuary insists the animals were well taken care of. Amy King, KFI News.
0: Let's go to a crash on the 57 in Diamond Bar.
4: This is on the southbound side just before Grand. It is a two-car crash. Right now it's blocking the left lane. Traffic's starting to stack up at Sunset Crossing. In Pomona, the 60 eastbound just before Phillips Ranch, there is a car on fire on the right shoulder. It's not in lanes. However, everybody is slowing down to take a good look at it. You're seeing heavy delays from the 57. And leaving Baldwin Park, the 605 southbound, you could expect to see slowing from the 60 down to the 5. With Southern California's most accurate traffic reports, I'm Alex Krupe.
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17: Hey, so the Lotto store at State Line is actually on in California over the State Line. But you have to get off in Nevada, and then you drive back a couple miles to get to the Lotto store. And yeah, a lot of people from Nevada buy it because Nevada doesn't have Lotto. They don't have Powerball, Mega, they don't have Scratchers, they don't have none of that. Because of the gaming commission for the casinos. Anyway, love the show.
15: Hey, appreciate the call. You have to get off in Nevada, turn around, drive back into California to buy a scratcher. That makes sense. Who designed that? Nevada doesn't have Powerball. Why? I did not know that. That doesn't make sense at all. There's casinos all over Las Vegas, and there are casinos in Reno, and there are casinos at the gas stations. But you can't buy a scratcher.
18: Hey, listen, I live in Vegas, and it really is unfortunate about State Line shutting down. It's just absolutely terrible. And you know what really, really sucks about that is the fact that there's some apartment buildings out there where approximately 300 people live and work, and now they have no jobs. Some of them have no transportation. And some of them have absolutely no money. They're just kind of stuck out there. It's rough.
15: Yeah, it is rough. And it seems unnecessary. I know the apartment complex you're referring to. There is a genius employee housing complex there. And it's brilliant because it's far away from like any other town. And people just live right there, work there, and then on their days off, they go into Vegas or they go into Southern California. But people that worked at Whiskey Pete's, they were friendly. It was like a really nice vibe in there. It wasn't yet Vegas. And so there was just everybody was kind of on their way to Vegas or coming back from Vegas. And I just remember having really, really good times in those casinos. I had good times in Vegas too, but Vegas is a little different, right? Because you're in Vegas, so you're going to shows, polish your shoes. It was just much more comfortable at Whiskey Pete's. I think I might have a Whiskey Pete's token. It's no good. I can't cash it in. I think I have like a dollar chip. Now I got to go look for it.
19: Lou, I was just in Jean last week, and the Terrible's Hotel there has been burned down for apparently some time. There's a huge gas stop there by Terrible's, or Terrible's Gas, rather, 100 pumps, and a great, huge little mini mart there with all kinds of things, but I don't think I saw any slot machines, and there's a Starbucks as well.
15: Oh, there's always a Starbucks. Burned down? How do they let that happen?
19: But Jean is not much to speak about, and there's no hotels there that I saw. But yeah. Bye-bye, Whiskey Pete's. A lot of great hiking out there if you're a hiker, Lou. See ya. Bye.
15: Hey, appreciate the call. No, won't be hiking in State Line. Appreciate the invitation. I just am fascinated because everybody talks about how expensive Vegas has become. How it's just too expensive to eat in Vegas anymore. And you can't find a table without a $25 minimum on every bet. And that's no fun. Right, you lose four hands of blackjack in a row, you're down $100, and you haven't even sat down. I hear about the rooms and they're not keeping up the rooms and there's a lot of deferred maintenance and the carpeting and the resort fees and everybody is complaining. Well, the solution, right, would be that you would go to Gene or you go to Stateline where they don't play any of these silly Vegas games and, you know, you get true value. So as Vegas is self-bifurcating to very high, like almost Monte Carlo level price points. It's like Monte Carlo without the tuxedo. That opens up a lane for people like us that just want to go on a Vegas weekend, play some blackjack, slots a little bit, have some fun, eat, you're there, drink, go upstairs to the hotel, and do it all again on Saturday. And you're only four and a half, 5 hours from your house. Like this, there was a lane for that. How is it that Gene Nevada and Stateline all are out of business? It doesn't add up.
17: There's nothing in Gene except the truck stop and the overpriced Chevron, which is now a bunch of Tesla chargers. It's a bummer. I like Prim too.
15: Yeah, it is a bummer. You know, that's the world's largest Chevron. I was there, and I remember reading it like on a plaque or something. It is like the largest standing Chevron gas station in America. Really huge. And a bunch of Tesla charging stations apparently now. But I appreciate the call.
16: I think we should send all the homeless out to all those, what, five giant hotels out there at the state line now? Something like that. It's got kitchen service. It's got rooms. It's already built. If not, all that's just going to sit there and go to waste.
15: That's not a terrible idea. Speaking of terribles, that's not an outrageous idea. I'll bet they're in somewhat disrepair, but they were open just weeks ago on the weekends. So some of the rooms are good. The buildings are good. You're right. There is a kitchen in there that serves the restaurants. So it's wired for refrigeration and large mass produced meals. The homeless might find it fun. Like, I know that a lot of the homeless are, you know, abusing substances like alcohol. So they might like living in a place called Whiskey Peach. That might be attractive to them. So you put all the drug addict and alcoholic homeless in Whiskey Peach and everybody else you put at Buffalo Bills. That's not a terrible idea. What's the plan? Is the plan to just raise it and return it to desert? I don't know. I have a feeling that the story is not over on this area because we all have memories. We're all talking about it. I mean, popular things never go away. That's my rule. So that it was popular means that somebody is going to be happy when somebody opens up something at State Line sometime. Maybe it's going to be a great big reboot. We'll have to wait and see. Hey, the Washington Post says that this administration is getting too hard on sugar, that sugar isn't so bad after all. They wrote an article called The Defense of Sugar. They're saying that Health and Human Services Secretary Bobby Kennedy is a little bit heavy-handed with the whole no sugar thing. So I don't know if this is just the opposite. There's a rule of the opposite. Like everything that comes out of this administration, then this half the country has to do the exact opposite. So this administration wants you to avoid sugar. So now are they encouraging you to eat sugar? Well, I'll tell you what they had to say about it. That's all coming up next. Lou Penrose on KFI AM 640 live everywhere on the iHeartRadio app. Eileen Gonzalez is live in the KFI 24-hour newsroom.
0: Here's the latest. Passengers are disembarking the cruise ship at the center of the hantavirus outbreak. Scientists say a potentially strong El Nino could reshape weather patterns around the world later this year. And the Lakers are one loss away from seeing their season come to an end. We'll have more news at the top of the hour. And we'll check your drive on the 110 next.
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15: 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Happy Mother's Day.
4: Love your show. Love you. Have a great day and happy Mother's Day.
15: Hey, appreciate the call. Shout outs to moms all afternoon right here on KFI. Coming up following the news at 5. Dave Ramsey blew up the internet the other day. I don't know if you're familiar with Dave Ramsey. He is a financial advice call-in talk show host. I don't know. Is he heard in Los Angeles? He might be. He's on Sirius XM. He's on TV. He's, you know, you call him in with your money woes. Dave, I've got, you know, $10,000 in credit card debt. I got $2,000 in savings. What do I do? Do I buy the car or not buy the car? They've had a lot of these guys over the years. Dave is probably the most successful one of them all. And he helps people restructure their finances. And he's really big on not being in any debt at all. He doesn't want you to have a car loan. He doesn't want you to have credit card debt. And he doesn't really want you to have a mortgage. But he knows you have to have a mortgage. But he wants you to pay off your mortgage really fast. That's pretty much his entire MO. And a caller called him. And his answer was not liked by the internet, by the people that follow him, by the people that were commenting. The caller was a young woman in her 20s. She was a nurse, which means she has a degree in nursing, and she still had some significant college loan debt. But she's and she wants to be a fiancé. And her boyfriend wants to be betrothed. But he said, I'm not comfortable going forward until your debt is paid off. I'm not in debt. You're in debt. I don't want to get married until your debt's paid off. Now, she had been paying off her debt. And she'd been paying it off really, really quickly. But there's still a significant amount of debt. And at this pace, it's going to be many years before it's paid off. And Ramsey gave her advice. And people got really mad at him. I don't know if you saw the clip. I'll share it with you and find out if you think Ramsey gave the right piece of advice or the wrong piece of advice. Speaking of broadcasters, Megyn Kelly has this doctor on. His name is Mark Sisson. And he said, look, this administration is right. Not only should you cut sugar out of your diet, you should cut it out of your life. And that means not just sugar cereal or candy bar. That's pretty much anything yellow.
5: Getting sugar out of your diet. But, you know, when we talk about sugar, there are a lot of variants of this. There's, you know, obvious pies, cakes, candies, cookies, sweetened beverages, sweetened drinks, and then sugar added to everything else. There's also, by the way, the concept that, you know, most processed grains convert to glucose almost immediately in the body. So whenever you eat some flour-based processed food, whether it's pasta, breads, cereals, you know, those convert to glucose. Glucose is sugar. So,
15: wow. So that's everything, Sam. That's pretty much everything.
6: Yeah.
15: Bread, sugar, pasta. I noticed he didn't mention rice. I have a feeling they're lying to you about rice. I think rice is probably good for you, but, any refined white carbs, anything that's made with any flour, and then all the other sugar things. There's nothing left. You got to go eat a piece of celery.
5: Cereals, you know, those convert to glucose. Glucose is sugar. So this reliance that we've had on carbohydrate as the basis of the human diet, or at least the basis of the American diet for the last 50 years, when you understand that carbohydrate, almost all of it converts to glucose, and then what do you do with that glucose? You don't need that much glucose. So the body either stores it as fat.
15: Right. So there's nothing. We shouldn't be eating anything.
5: You continue to rely on this intake of glucose. The brain continues to rely on glucose. And when you don't get glucose or sugar, you have this craving for sweets all the time.
15: See, that's what happens. He's right. That's why it really takes 90 days to even begin any kind of diet or nutritional change. That's what they don't tell you. Like, if you can, you know, go on a keto thing or go on a low carb or no carb or do that thing where you eat a ribeye for lunch and then a ribeye again for dinner. And like, you can do all that, but you have got to rework your brain and rework your body. And it really does take like 90 days, which is a long time to not have a slice of bread or just even a small bowl of pasta.
5: A little bit of sweets every once in a while, not a bad thing. It's probably, I could even make an argument that it might be a good thing, a little bit.
15: All right, now you're confusing us all. So now a little bit of sweets is a good thing. But it, what does it have to be, 80% dark chocolate? And that's only after 90 days of cleansing your body? It is incredible, right? It's so hard to figure out what is the right way to eat. And we've been struggling with this since as early as I can remember. I mean, they really, the diet culture didn't start until the late 60s, early 70s, and it's just been nonstop. But getting the sugar out of the food in the schools, I think that's a plus. Getting sugar out of the food of people who need food stamps, I think that's probably a good idea. They don't need sugar. Getting the sugar away from the kids, that's probably a good idea. For the rest of us, it's just pretty much up to us. Hey, speaking of food, I heard a song the other day, and I hadn't heard it in so long, and it brought back such memories. I know we're heard in Palm Springs. There used to be this talk show host who did a restaurant review show on the radio. Now, if you're in broadcasting, you know that you never want to do restaurant reviews. It's a bad idea. Sounds like a good thing. We do movie reviews, we do record reviews, we do concert reviews, but we're not just in the broadcast industry, we're in the advertising industry. So restaurant reviews, not good. So general managers will nix that all the time. This guy did them and was able to survive. And his name was Maurice Bratt. The radio show is called Dishing with Maurice. Because even like Melinda Lee, may she rest in peace. I think she was great. But she didn't do restaurant reviews. She did food talk on KFI back in the day. And, you know, she reviewed potato slicers and various kitchen gadgets and how to properly shell a hard-boiled egg. Right, that was all fun, but that she was not critiquing and criticizing a particular restaurant. She wasn't doing restaurant reviews. Real chancy to do restaurant reviews. But he did it, and he did it successfully, and he had a theme song, and I always loved it, and I never knew where it came from, and I finally found it.
0: I don't

0: 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All right, so when we come back, is that the right advice? A single woman wants to get engaged. 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I'll share with you what Dave Ramsey told her, and then take your telephone calls and your talkbacks. 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
2: Disembarking the hantavirus ship. I'm Eileen Gonzalez, live in the KFI 24-hour newsroom. Officials with the World Health Organization in Switzerland say passengers have disembarked the cruise ship at the center of the hantavirus outbreak in the Canary Islands. Some of the passengers left for their home countries. There are currently 8 confirmed and possible cases of the virus, and 3 people have died. 17 U.S. citizens who were on the boat are returning to the U.S., and according to the CDC, they will undergo a quarantine at a facility in Nebraska.
3: About 40, 46 people will be disembarking today, and have disembarked already today, and the process will continue until the end of the day, and we restart tomorrow, and it's expected to end by the end of the day tomorrow.
2: Health operations lead Dr. Diana Rojas Alvarez says approximately 30 members of the crew will continue in the cruise ship up to the Netherlands with a medical team. The Trump administration continues to defend its reasons to begin the war with Iran. The ceasefire has been tested in recent days when the U.S. struck Iranian oil tankers and Iranian drones have been flying in the region. Retired Admiral William McRaven tells ABC's This Week that the ceasefire appears to be broken.
4: At the end of the day, this is about hopefully getting the Iranians to agree to the proposal, and therefore, we want to downplay these exchange of fire. But, I mean, in technical terms, of course, the ceasefire has been put aside.
2: It's been more than 2 months since hostilities commenced and more than 50 days since the Iranians blocked the Strait of Hormuz. McRaven says there's no indication that Iran is willing to give up its nuclear aspirations. Scientists say a potentially strong El Nino could reshape weather patterns around the world later this year. Forecast models show warming ocean temperatures in the Pacific, raising concerns about more extreme heat, drought, flooding, and wildfire danger. Experts say the system could become one of the strongest El Nino events in recent history, although forecasters caution it is still too early to know for sure. The National Oceanic and Atmospheric Administration is expected to release an updated outlook this week. Californians could only have enough gas in the state for the next 6 weeks.
5: State lawmakers in the Assembly Energy and Utilities Committee held an oversight hearing over the high price of gas as it pertains to the war in Iran. The vice chairman of the California Energy Commission says if the war continues longer than 6 weeks, prices could spike, but the spike may keep people out of their cars, and that may help stabilize the price. One of the last tankers to make it through the Strait of Hormuz is currently at the port of Long Beach, and crews are in the process of unloading them. Jason Campidonia, KFI News.
2: The long legal fight over Tin Horn Flats is ending.
6: At least for now, LA County has dropped its lawsuit against the now-closed Burbank restaurant, accused of defying COVID outdoor dining restrictions in 2020. The LA County Department of Public Health revoked Tin Horn Flats' health permit, and its conditional use permit was subsequently canceled by the Burbank City Council. The restaurant CEO claimed at the time they suffered immensely under the brief outdoor dining ban. The case was dismissed without prejudice, meaning it could be refiled later. Restaurant owners had accused the county of government overreach during the pandemic. Heather Rooker, KFI News. At least for now, LA County has dropped its lawsuit against.
2: The Lakers are one loss away from seeing their season come to an end. LA was beaten by the Thunder 131-108 on Saturday night and are now down 3-0 in their series against Oklahoma City. Game 4 is set for tomorrow at Crypto.com Arena. Let's go to a crash on the 60 in Pomona.
6: Had accused the county of government overreach during the pandemic.
7: It is a 4-car crash blocking multiple lanes. Right now you're seeing some very heavy slowing from Phillips Ranch. And that same crash is also affecting traffic on the 57 southbound. You can expect to see some slowing from Temple. heading out of Duarte on the 210 westbound. You're going to see some slowing at the 605 that's going to continue off and on all the way down to the 134 interchange. After that, however, it's looking pretty easy up into La Cañada, Flint Ridge. And on the other side, the 210 eastbound, you could expect to see some delays from Rosemead Boulevard down to Irwindale Avenue. Heading out of Hollywood on the 101 southbound into downtown L.A., the usual difficult drive there. You're going to see very heavy slowing as you approach Vermont. That's going to continue down to the 4 level and break from there. And meanwhile, on the other side, the 101 northbound, you're going to see heavy slowing coming away from the 10 interchange, and that's going to continue all the way up to Vermont. From there, though, easy drive to the Cahuenga Pass. With Southern California's most accurate traffic reports, I'm Alex Krupe.
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10: 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Yeah, over 50% of adults say they'd feel better if they got more sleep, and stress is often the biggest barrier. That's why CBD from CB Distillery makes so much sense. CB Distillery has natural solutions for sleep and stress that can help break that vicious stress-sleep cycle and